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2: Rip the knob off.
0: Okay, well.
2: Yeah.
0: Okay.
2: Mm-hmm.
0: Okay. Okay.
2: Exhale, buddy.
0: Hang on.
2: Exhale.
0: Okay. Okay. So, Pete Alonso, it's his 300th home run for the Orioles tonight.
2: Somehow, yeah, it was glorious.
0: The Mets pitched to him in the ninth inning, which, come on, man, that's so totally Mets, to tie the game. Now, I remember one of the reasons why Pete Alonso was let go in the offseason is because his defense was not good. What does Pete Alonso do in the 10th inning? Makes a diving stop and throw to first to help save the game for the Mets.
2: Mm-hmm.
0: For the Orioles against the Mets.
2: Against the Mets, yeah.
0: The Mets would tie the game. If that's a base hit, likely the game is over.
2: Right.
0: The Orioles lose this game by a run. So, okay. All right.

0: But the Mets go on to tie the game.
1: Yeah, they
0: do. Okay, 4-4.
1: Mm-hmm. Yeah, good.
0: We go to the 10th inning.
1: Sure.
0: Pete Alonso comes up.
1: Yep.
0: With two on and two out.
1: Yep.
0: And here it is. And Citi Field is a buzz. Pete.
1: Oh, it's electric.
0: Pete, Pete, yeah. Pete, Pete, Pete.

0: know that, so you just start with something else right now.
1: I was just going to wish you another happy Pete Alonso Day.
2: Yay! Yeah.
1: Because in New York, clearly it was Pete Alonso Day. He had the tying solo homer in the top of the ninth, but not for the Mets. For Baltimore, and in 11 innings, the Orioles have just beaten the Mets 7-5. Great item from the great Sarah Langs. Most home runs in your first 8 seasons in the majors. Ralph Kiner, number 1. Albert Pujols, number 2. And now Pete Alonso, number 3, with 300 home runs already. And then we got this after that ninth inning. We got this on Masson.
3: High fly ball to the center. Ewing racing back. Yeah, it's off his glove. It's down. It's on the grass. Runs in.
1: This wound up an inside the park 3-run homer for the Orioles in the top of the 11th.
2: And Steve, but what happened? It was in his glove.
1: He went crashing with his back to the center field wall. Eventually, the 7-5 Orioles lead and the win in 11. The Yankees won at Minnesota 8-1. Max Fried went 7 innings for the victory. Atlanta won at the Cubs 6-3 as the Braves hit 2-run homers in the 6th and the 7th and the 9th innings. Houston has just beaten Kansas City 4-2. Yordan Alvarez, his 39th home run. But you know who leads the American League in RBIs? Pete Alonso. He has 101 now. Detroit won its 6th straight game, 10-1 at Toronto. The Blue Jays now 2 games out for the final AL wild card behind the Guardians, who wound up winning with a 2-run double, bottom of the ninth, beating the White Sox 7-6. That means in the AL Central standings, with under 2 weeks to go in the season, Guardians just a half game back of the first place White Sox. The Dodgers and pitcher Yoshinobu Yamamoto won 4-0 at Cincinnati. Milwaukee, a 5-1 winner at Pittsburgh, the victory to Jacob Mizorowski, and with the Cubs losing later, the Milwaukee Brewers have yet again clinched the NL Central title. Washington beat Philadelphia 6-3, although Kyle Schwarber hit his 45th homer. Placed on the injured list by the Phils today was pitcher Jesus Luzardo, 4-5 this year. And Christopher Sanchez was 17-5, but took the loss tonight. Tampa Bay beat the A's 2-1. Junior Caminero, a solo homer in the bottom of the ninth. 41st home run of the season. That leads the American League. Rangers are winning 4-2 over the Red Sox, top of the eighth. And there's a battle for the final wild card in the National League. Diamondbacks 2.5 games back at San Diego. Padres now trailing. At Colorado, it's the Rockies 7-3. In the seventh. In Arizona, meanwhile, Diamondbacks winning 1-0 bottom of the third against the Marlins. The Ravens cut kicker Jake Moody from their practice squad. The NBA expects to vote on expansion in Seattle and Las Vegas by the end of the calendar year. Seattle's already set with an arena for that league. Back to you.
0: Thank you, Steve-O. Jason Smith, Mike Harmon, live from the Fox Sports Radio studios. Yes, congratulations, Pete Alonso. What a wonderful moment for you. Coming up next, I don't know if you know this or not, but we are getting football Armageddon this weekend in a game we have to preview that's just started to gain a ton of attention. What is it? That's next. Jason and Mike, Fox.
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0: 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You'll find today's full show and a best of version posted right after we get off the air. Well, we have more from the biggest story in sports coming up in 12 minutes. Yay! It's the Mets and Pete Alonso. Yay! But.
1: Well, it's the biggest one for us it vexes you so.
0: When it's plastered everywhere in the top of every sports website, Alonso curtain call, home run, Orioles. I'm like, great, great, great. See, I remember, Jets won, Knicks won it all. We are getting closer to what is going to wind up being the college football event of the season. We have a lot of big games. We have a lot. Look, you're still in a season where we're a ways away from all the great rivalry games. We're going to get some great back and forth. We're going to get great upsets. But I don't know that we're going to get any theater better than what we're going to get Saturday, where Ole Miss welcomes back LSU.
1: Do they really welcome?
0: And Lane Kiffin, however they're going to welcome him back. This is Lane Kiffin. Extra police are going to be everywhere. This is where Ole Miss is going to get their first game against their former coach who left them during the season last year for greener pastures at LSU. A story that has been well documented. Lane Kiffin has become the face of this era of college football. Mm-hmm. The face of we can do whatever the hell we want to and players can transfer. We're going to take pros. We're going to not take pros. He has become the villain and the face of college football.
1: What's great is he's also done a bunch of commercials to that effect.
0: Yeah.
1: Oh, yeah. He's hanging out in football town tormenting Brian Bosworth. Come on,
0: it's great. Kind of fun. I wish, number one, first thing is that I wish Ole Miss would get into it instead of just saying things like, yeah, it's business as usual this week. It's just another game. Yeah, it's number eight. It's number seven, number eight. The theater is absolutely delicious, man. I know people that haven't watched a college football game in 2 years are going to say, I got to make sure I'm watching this game. I got to make sure I'm watching Ole Miss and LSU. When's the last time you can say games involving those two teams? Hey, we got to go see that. What, Jamarcus Russell playing for Joe Burrow when he was a quarterback?
1: Eli Manning back at Ole Miss.
0: I mean, come on, man. There's not going to be a better theater for a college football game this year. The ratings are going to be insane. Right? I mean, we got a lot of big games coming. Nothing is going to have the atmosphere of this game.
1: I think both sides need to embrace it, though. Like, you can't slough it off and just say, hey, you know, there's nothing to see here. It's business as usual. Because Kiffin's kind of doing the same thing. It's like, that's last year and it's done. Like, no. This is where you get to walk in Hank Scorpio, full flamethrower, cackling like a madman because of the chaos you brought to both programs into college football overall. I mean, this is one where you get the hype machine going. Cause last week we had a couple of big moments, right? We had a couple of big games that gave us so much theater. 3.5 point favorites, LSU, between 2.5 and 3.5, just go shopping. And then you've got a line sitting at about 59 for this one. So expecting Chambliss and company to put up some points as well. So, this is a fun one. Early top 10 matchup. We had one last week. That was great.
0: Yeah.
1: That gave us a lot of good.
0: Yeah.
1: Tale of about 30,

0: Yeah, Mean Gene. You know,
1: no, I like the Gene Mean. I like what you're
0: Gene Mean.
1: That's exactly what it's going to be.
0: Yeah.
1: You're going to see all sorts of people doing those kinds of WWE
0: shoot interviews, baby. Come on.
1: Saturday afternoon, Saturday morning interviews. That's what you're going to get. 100%. Coming up next, we got more football and we get into the biggest story of the night. You got to hear one specific play. It's next.
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15: woman. 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
16: In baseball tonight in Houston, Yordan Alvarez hit his 39th homer. Houston defeated Kansas City 4-2. The Rangers are winning at home 4-2 over the Red Sox. Bottom of the eighth, Rangers trying to stay one game back of first place Houston in the AL West. In the AL Central, the Guardians are only a half game out now after beating the White Sox head-to-head 7-6 with a two-run double bottom of the ninth. In the AL East, the Yankees still 3.5 games behind Tampa Bay. The Yanks won 8-1 at Minnesota, but Tampa Bay defeated the A's 2-1. Junior Caminero with a solo homer bottom of the ninth, his 41st homer of the year. The Brewers won 5-1 at Pittsburgh and clinched the NL Central title. The Dodgers and Yoshinobu Yamamoto won 4-0 at Cincinnati. Victories for Washington and Detroit. Baltimore in 11 innings won at the Mets. Wins for Atlanta and San Francisco. The Baltimore Ravens cut kicker Jake Moody from their practice squad. I'm Steve DeSager.
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1: 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So a big night in sports.
0: What? Lots of games. Yeah, it's not all about you. Yeah, I mean, no, it's a larger sporting community out there.
1: Not often that here we are after week one of the NFL, but yep. One swing, one game in Major League Baseball becomes the biggest story. So, the Orioles beat the Mets tonight 7-5, and Pete Alonso's return to Citi Field has been the biggest baseball story the last couple of days. After winning last night in his return, getting standing ovations, getting cheered, hitting a long foul ball, getting booed when they walked him. Like Mets fans, they needed the catharsis of, I just want to cheer for Alonso because I'm so mad he's not here. And I got it. And I got it last night. I understood, right? I get it. I know it's embarrassing because I've never quite seen a home team cheering for a visiting player as much as I saw Citi Field cheering for Pete Alonso last night. Give him an ovation. Great. I get it, right? Comes up to bat, minute ovation style. I completely understand it, right? The guy meant so much to the team. But now, okay. Yeah, he's on the other team now, but everybody wants to see him hit his 300th home run.
0: You were 69 and 81.
1: And now it's when he gets walked, everybody boos. When he nearly hits a home run, everybody gasps. And it's like the last couple of nights, it's been everybody's out there to cheer on Pete Alonso instead of the Mets. All the good vibes the Mets have put out there the last few weeks, winning second best record in baseball sure. since the trade deadline, all gone now. Because you're watching Pete Alonso come back and seeing fans have a fealty and a loyalty to him, especially after like tonight. Wrong. Where he hit his 300th home run of his career to tie the game in the ninth inning for the Orioles against the Mets.
0: Look, I always tell you, and you and I have been doing this show a minute, Frostburg and Steve and Alex, we've all been together quite a while. Old rule of thumb, I can't tell you how to feel. I can make my case, I can make my argument, maybe I curve you one way or another. In this case, a fan watched this guy. They lived and died with this guy for years.
1: I know.
0: So if this is what they need to purge those feelings that they haven't quite let go of all the thrills that the polar bear gave them through the years, then this is it. But it's fine. It's a three-game set.
1: I get it, but dude, I mean,
0: and then they'll be back to being Mets fans.
1: It's, I mean, last night I wanted to say, okay, it's going to be fine. Now I'm like, now it's just embarrassing because watching the Mets lose tonight, a lot, you're going to hear the home run in a minute. It's going to stun you.
0: Well, the embarrassing part was the guy missing the ball.
1: Right, and then to lose in the next inning when Alonso strikes out and then AJ Ewing basically drops a fly ball at the warning track that he was playing too shallow for.
2: It was in his glove though.
1: It's an inside the park home run and the Mets lose 7-5. Yeah. Like that, like all the good vibes. Like when I saw that play and I see Ewing standing there with his cap kind of askew and the Orioles are running around the bases and Citi Field is just, I'm watching it going, this is just embarrassing. This is just absolutely
0: now they didn't cheer Mayo. They cheered Pete Alonso. Ugh. He struck out. Moment was over. Okay, now let's go beat the Orioles.
1: No. Those Mets fans, they got what they deserved. Oh, no, you wanted to root for the Orioles? No, now we're going to give you the baseball.
0: They did not root for the Orioles.
1: We're going to give you an inside the park home run. No, you want to keep rooting for Pete Alonso. It's like the baseball god said, okay, we'll give you the standing ovation. We'll give you another at-bat because you need some time. Oh, but now you're cheering, and you give them a curtain call after hitting a home run that tied the game in the ninth inning.
2: Right.
1: Now you get what you deserve.
2: Now
1: you get what you deserve.
0: Let the anger flow. Let it flow. You tell me, I'm fine. I'm done with the Mets. Knicks won. And, whatever. Wow. And then I've watched you the last two nights. And I've watched your eyes, watched your countenance, and it's eating you alive.
1: I was good last night. I was good until the ninth inning tonight. Okay?
2: Oh, you weren't.
1: It's a 3-2 lead for the Mets. And for some reason, with one out, Kodai Senga, who has done a great job closing for the Mets since he's got there, we're pitching to Pete Alonso. No, you know what? You're putting him on first base. You're not going to get beat by Pete Alonso. I can't believe they pitched to the guy.
0: Well, they didn't get beat by him.
1: I don't know what Andy Green is thinking. I don't know what the Mets are thinking. You put Alonso on.
0: Senga said, I want this guy. He's the guy that got me hurt. I want revenge.
1: No, he didn't say that.
0: He said, I'm going in and I'm going to strike this bum out. He hurt me with his errant throw.
1: He did not say that. I don't care. I don't care if he said he wanted him. You do not let Pete Alonso beat
2: you. Yeah, you do.
1: You do not let that happen.
0: Well, he only tied you.
1: But instead, the game's over. If you walk Pete Alonso, okay, one out and runner at first and not a guy that's got a lot of speed, okay, I'm feeling okay. And if you lose.
0: Now, that would have been great if you'd gotten at first and then stole a base.
1: You at least lose because somebody else beat you. You don't let Alonso beat you. And yet the Mets, it's so totally Mets, they decide to pitch to Alonso because you know how embarrassing it's going to be if he beats you. So Senga pitches to Alonso. He hits a pretty good pitch. And this is what happened.
21: Kobe, it's high in the air. Center field in deep. Ewing's way back there. He's still going back, and it's off the wall. It's off the wall. It will clear the bases. Mayo to third base. The Mets finally get to in the outfield. They're going to wave in Mayo. He's going for the inside the park home run.
1: Okay, that's the inside the park home run, which we had some time to get to that. We had some time to get to that.
0: Okay. Well, I mean, look, the buildup was going to kill you, so they ripped the Band-Aid off for you. They just got to the end game. We're in the end game now.
1: So here it is. Here's Alonso, down 3-2, ninth inning, one out, first base open, and here's how it turned out.
22: 50 feet, 6 inches away now.
23: You're not hearing it?
2: Just talk.
1: Okay. All right. We thought maybe it's being taken down across. Maybe someone's decided, Steve Cohen, I'm taking it down across all platforms across.
3: This embarrasses all of us and it's defamatory.
1: Yeah.
3: Yeah. Slanderous.
1: Across.
3: Libelous.
1: Across.
3: Whatever term I can throw out to say this cannot stand.
1: I want to kill this thing from the internet entirely.
3: Stearns is not dealing with this well, and it's affecting him.
1: Okay.
3: He needs to be stricken from the records.
1: Okay, all right. We can't find it anywhere.
3: He's a rich guy. He's a rich guy. He can make things happen. That's it.
2: Jason, what did I tell you before the season started about Pete Alonso?
1: What did you tell me, Frostburg?
2: Really? You don't remember?
1: I remember you saying a lot of things.
2: Yeah, that he was going to rip your heart out many times.
1: Yeah, well, just this one time.
2: You were going to wear every.
3: No. This was number 36, just right?
1: He's having a. He's
2: you know
1: having
2: what comes after 36, right?
1: 37 in a row,
3: maybe tomorrow.
1: That's what sucks is that he's come back and
2: other than the Mets, yeah,
1: and he's grabbed the fan base and the fans have turned on the Mets. Because they want to see Alonso succeed to the fact that, he hit a home run in the ninth inning to tie the game and he got a curtain call.
3: Yeah.
1: Sometimes you have to understand, what are we really doing as fans here? I get that we're, we miss Alonso. I miss Alonso. He's on another team. Nowhere else.
3: No, there's loyalty to those career guys.
1: No, not when a guy hits a home run to tie a game off of you in the ninth inning. Are you calling for a guy?
3: It was the 300th. We like round numbers.
1: I wanted to see Alonso's 300th home run. Congratulations. That's just foolish. I get rooting for the guy. I understand. And oh, by the way, he also makes a great defensive play in the 10th inning to save the game when one of the reasons the Mets let him go is because his defense was bad. He makes a great diving play, a throw to first base. Yeah, we're keeping that game.
3: That hurts you far more than any home run. There's a great from the 1966 classic show Batman, where this little boy boos Batman, right? He's been framed as the bad guy. And he goes, no blow from any arch villain has ever struck as harshly as that little boy's boo. Diving play hurt you far more than the home run, the curtain call, and everything else.
1: So here it is now. I believe we've called Steve Cohen. We have gotten permission.
3: We've gotten authorization.
1: To be able to air the Pete Alonso home run in the ninth inning.
5: Steve feet 6 inches away now as Pete hits a high.
2: Long gone.
5: Home run history in Pete Alonso's City Field homecoming. That's what the fans came to see.
2: Damn right.
5: Came to see the polar bear leave the yard. 264 career home runs here with the Mets, and that is number 3.
2: Steve Feet.
1: Yeah.
2: Wear it, Jason.
1: That's so embarrassing.
3: That's what the fans came.
1: So embarrassing.
2: Can we hear that again? That was such a good call.
1: Alonso hits it, and he knew it was gone, and he turns, and he screams at the dugout, and he throws the bat. That's just so embarrassing. They came to see a guy beat your team.
3: He didn't beat him though.
1: Well, instead of rooting, hey, now it's time to win a game. Mm-hmm. We're coming out to, look, attendance has been great the last couple of months too, but now we're coming out. You're over the top. I get you're mad at David Stearns. I understand that. I understand you're mad at David Stearns. But if you're a Mets player right now, if you're Bo Bichette and you're thinking about, do I want to opt into this craziness again?
3: You say, I want to be loved like that guy.
1: Want this?
3: That means I'm taking extra rips in the batting cages. Look at how beloved he is. No. He came back and homered.
1: He's saying
3: wearing a bird on his head.
1: He's saying the Mets fans will love me more if I opt out, go someplace else, and come back and play against them.
3: He hasn't done anything to earn that.
1: What are you doing? I'm so embarrassed for this because I get it. I get the love for Alonso. I miss him too. He was great, but wow. It's not been a good season, and letting Pete Alonso go is a bad thing.
2: You say it like the Mets fans, Jason, are going to come to Shea Stadium or whatever the hell they play.
1: The City Field now. It's not been Shea Stadium for a long time. Not a long time. Do I say Dodger fans are going to come to the L.A. Coliseum and root against the Dodgers because it's 1962 and they're sharing it with the Angels?
3: No, it's
2: okay. Why would any fan root against the Dodgers? They're in the postseason for the 14th straight season.
1: When that happened and they gave him a standing ovation, like, we really lost the plot. Like, it's no, again, think about all the
3: fun hater.
1: Think about all the other players that have come back to play against their former teams. And while they get a warm ovation, if they play well, if they win, do you get the overwhelming consensus of the fans saying, I want to see you defeat my team? No, you don't get that. That's so embarrassing. Like I said, all the good vibes are all good. This is the most embarrassing moment of the season in Major League Baseball for a team. It doesn't get more embarrassing for I don't care if you're one of the worst teams. I don't care if you were supposed to be a good team and you're bad. Doesn't matter. There is nothing more embarrassing than this moment right now.
3: Wow.
1: In one day, it went from everything will be fine, but now this is just, I can't get over it.
3: They just showed love for a guy that gave them so many joyous highlights of their lives.
1: They'll
3: always be linked with Pete Alonso through the digital memory that they have for the ticket they didn't receive that's on their phone. They screenshotted that forever.
1: This is the most, this is where, the team has hit rock bottom. Like, this Mets season has hit absolute rock bottom now, to the point where now they're a punchline again. Hey, they have played well. They had young players. No,
3: this isn't a punchline.
1: Look at this punchline.
3: This is the celebration of fandom at its best.
1: They can't even get their fans to come out and continue to root for the team while you're playing against your former star.
3: Because they suck. No, they rooted for him for four at bats, and maybe a couple of guys cheered when he made that diving play. No. But otherwise... Otherwise, they wanted the Mets to win.
1: No, they didn't. No, they
3: did not.
1: They
3: did not want the Orioles to win this game. Either that or they want to lose the rest of them so they finish with 69 wins.
1: You know Alonso winning and playing well was going to help them win a game. I think fans understand that.
3: No. It's like my old adage in fantasy football.
1: So embarrassing.
3: I could draft Brett Favre, even though I hate the Packers. But I was realistic. No. They weren't going to get shut out. I just wanted them to lose 35-31 every week.
1: When Brett Favre came back to play against the Green Bay Packers, did they cheer for him when he threw touchdowns?
3: There were a bunch of people
1: they
3: that
1: cheered
3: I'm sure
1: for
3: were
1: him
3: thrilled.
1: Before, and I'm sure there were a few people, but not like that. Not like this, where, hey, forget it. I'm glad you're beating our team.
3: Jason,
1: most embarrassing moment of the year.
2: What's more entertaining, Pete Alonso or the Mets? Pete Alonso.
3: Say it.
1: The Say Jets it. Won. And the Knicks won it all. That's what I got to remember.
3: I'm telling you, Senga said, I want revenge on this guy that hurt me. And then he got.
1: Exit Albata Fresca, exit Swollen Dome. Worst, most embarrassing moment of the year in baseball.
2: Meet the Mets.
1: Nothing else is close. 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
1: Yeah.
0: The wait is over. Football's here. 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The crown is yours. Joining us now on the hotline. Long time MLB Network insider extraordinaire, Fox Sports Radio, MLB insider, on Twitter, at John Morosi. It is the Pope, John Morosi. Here's a nuts and bolts introduction of John Morosi tonight, because, Pope, I need David Stern's phone number, and I need it right now. I need you just text it to me so I can call him. I won't tell him where I got it. You're safe. I won't say anything. But I need his phone number so I can go call him.
2: You know why. Dug him.
3: Well, Jason, here's what I want to say to you. When Pete Alonso left the Mets, because, by the way, as we all know, they did not have sufficient, significant, meaningful interest in retaining him. When he left, I probably should have known that I needed to predict that he would hit his 300th career home run at Citi Field against the Mets on September 15th, right before we joined this weekly segment on your radio program. There was a 1,000% chance that it was going to unfold exactly as it did. And stunningly, and I'll say this, I of course, a little tongue-in-cheek there. But let's be honest here. The Mets thought they could win the efficiency game and nickel and dime to find a way to have a more efficient lineup. And they thought that Pete Alonso for Jorge Polanco was a suitable swap to make at first base. And they were wrong. And that's where we're at. And tonight underscores something that's been true all season long. The Mets have been humbled. And Jason, the only silver lining that I would mention to you right now is this, that all of this, the Mets' spectacular failure of a season, although they have played better of late,

0: last month or so. And the Dodgers, a little bit of uncertainty about what their ownership spending capacity looks like. This is exactly the type of recipe that will deliver Tarek Skubal to the Mets, more than likely, if you look at it. If you look at the contours of the marketplace. So when, feel free, you know, as I heard a wise person say before, get all the way into your feelings right now. If you want to have, for the balance of this amazing radio program, just have a good cry, have a good cry. Get it out. Own it. Live it, love it, all those things. And then remember this, as a high school coach would say, remember this feeling right now. Remember this feeling. Because when you sign Skubal, whenever that happens, and I'm, when might be a strong word, but when possibly you sign Skubal, just it'll make your celebration a little bit sweeter. And ladies and gentlemen, if this sounds like on-air sports talk therapy, that's exactly what it is.
1: There you go. You got a little bit of therapy session there. Because my guy's living and dying with the end of this game, especially as Mayo flipped his helmet off rounding as he got ready to round third. That took it to a whole other level, JP.
0: Well, and can I just make a point? And this means you're both friends of mine, but I want to make sure I get this point out here. And Justin, of course, one of the great producers in the history of sports radio, is in the same category too. Why this show works so well is that you all care so deeply about sports overall and also your own teams. You have not lost your ability to still get devoted and connected to a team. Everyone, listen to this, is what Mike is describing that Jason is going through right now. Yeah, the Alonzo homer amplifies the emotional quotient on this game. But let's be honest. This is a meaningless game. Meaningless game on a Tuesday night in September. The Mets have been out of this thing for like 3 months. And Jason Smith, my friend, is still hanging on every single out and action at Citi Field tonight. That is why he's a great radio host. Mike Harmon was in on the White Sox way before it was cool. And Justin was cheering for the Dodgers at least a month or two before this streak of 14 straight playoff appearances began. Okay?
1: Yeah.
0: At least a couple months before that happened. All right? So you have all, I have seen all of you put in your meaningful investment as a sports fan, and it's why the show is so great.
1: Well, see, JP, I was able to, you know, take my angst over that fly ball that just hung up there forever that Antonacci couldn't get to because the Alonzo thing played out live and in living color. So we've been trying to get Jason through it.
2: John Paul, they gave him a curtain call for hitting a home run in the ninth inning that tied the game.
1: Tied it.
2: That's the most embarrassing moment of the year in Major League Baseball, where the home team fans have turned against the team entirely for two straight days, that when a guy ties the game in the ninth inning with a home run, they give him a curtain call. Like, oh my goodness.
0: No, I look at it exactly the opposite. It's evidence of what great fans there are in New York, because if you look at the Mets lineup today, how many people in that lineup are more meaningful to Mets fans than Pete Alonso? And they haven't forgotten the memories that Pete gave them. And let's also remember that, and this should be a lesson to all GMs always, everywhere from now until the rest of time, that this is not just an optimization exercise. You are still asking your fans to pay their hard-earned money to watch your team play. And part of what makes them do that is what? Feeling connected to the players on the field. Now, sentimentality has an expiration date for everybody. You can't just sentimental your way through all decisions. But if you're going to say goodbye to Pete Alonso, you better have a better plan. They didn't have a better plan. And to me, The Mets receiving Pete in the way that they did is evidence and is in many ways the most stinging indictment of all of the way this team and this roster was constructed, because you've got someone who was so beloved and so favored by Mets fans and will always be that way, that you know what? You could probably sell a lot of tickets if you still had him because people like watching him play. And he's always given everything he's had. So all those different parts of it, this is a good reminder. No matter what sport you're running, this is not just an exercise in maximizing every dollar spent. There is still a heart in the game. Pete Alonso represents the heart of baseball.
1: Look at that. That was poetic.
2: That was awesome.
1: That was damn poetic.
2: I don't feel any better, but it was an awesome thing. But that was really, really great. That was fantastic.
1: I mean, we could get a string quartet behind that and play it at weddings.
2: That was fantastic.
1: I mean, that was
2: stuff.
1: Great.
2: Fantastic stuff.
1: All right. That said, I'm in my feels too because my team's 3-7 in their last 10, struggling down the stretch. As we look to the end game here, JP, we got 2 weeks. For teams trying to make their bid for those last wild card. Do we got any surprises on the board?
0: You know, interesting question. I think the one surprise I would say is the potential of one of those divisions in the American League flipping. You know, we're so used to locking in on, all right, Houston's in first, Texas is in second, where are they going? And then the White Sox are in first, the Guardians are in second. And therefore, what do the Guardians have relationship-wise with Toronto? All of this could get scrambled because the Rangers could pass the Astros, and the Guardians, who are now a half a game back of the White Sox, could certainly pass them. And so when you start adding all of it together, you're in for a really dramatic conclusion. I really think last night's game, last night's loss, took a lot out of the Blue Jays. That to me was a game they had to have. They lose it. Now they're 2 games back of Cleveland. The Jays do not have the tiebreaker against the White Sox. And so now that's a huge thing to think about to where they used to have it again. They still do have it against the Guardians, but it may not be relevant if the Guardians pass the White Sox and the White Sox become the team that you are contending with. So I think Toronto for a while, I was really high and bullish on them. But they might be slipping a little bit, and just don't be surprised if the Rangers find a way to catch up on Houston. Houston, you look at their team, and they've got, at last check, one pitcher, Peter Lambert, with more than 100 innings pitched. Somehow they're getting it done with a whole lot of Yordan Alvarez, of course. But that's what I'm looking at right now, is just that chaotic nature of things there in the American League wildcard picture. Big fan of the way the Guardians have played of late, and I think that whether they win the division or win a wild card, Cleveland's got an excellent chance to be part of October.
2: All right, John Paul, another big headline tonight. We watched the Brewers clinch their fourth straight NL Central title. They win, the Cubs lose. And, you know, we talked about this a little bit last week when the Brewers and the Rays both clinched playoff spots. The success of both these teams really doesn't make sense. It shouldn't happen in this era of baseball. And the fact that the small market Rays have been able to basically be a good team for a decade is incredible. But the Brewers, not only are the Brewers winning, John Paul, they're hitting the fewest home runs in Major League Baseball and still they win. They're flying in the face of what it is to be competitive and how teams are built in Major League Baseball. And they are showing us that, hey, we can do it this way. We can lose our GM. Doesn't matter. We can lose our manager. Doesn't matter. We can lose our ace. Doesn't matter. Here we are winning our division again, not hitting home runs, you know, moving guys around like they're playing like it's 1987.
0: I love it. And a couple thoughts there. You're right. Best record National League Milwaukee, best record American League Tampa. Unique set of circumstances that two small market teams have the best records. I will also say we will see what it looks like come October because we have seen many times where the charming underdog story of the regular season that gets by with a lot of quality pitching, defense, base running, and timely hitting, that formula does not always work in October because you'd need a bit more of the home run power to counterbalance the fact that it's harder and harder to string together a bunch of hits to get a rally going, just because the pitching is that good. Now, if they are able to defy that, if the World Series becomes Tampa Bay against Milwaukee, it will have certainly some ramifications for the bargaining that's going to be coming up this winter. But I also think it will open the eyes of a lot of people towards what it looks like to optimize and to build the best roster on a budget. And yet, to bring it back full circle, bringing in Polanco to play first base for the Mets was a smaller market, almost Milwaukee Brewers type of a move. Didn't work out, but it was of that same school of thought. I think it's fascinating, and certainly Andrew Friedman has done this to a great extent, the ability to use some smaller market principles with a big budget that allows you to outspend and in some ways outwork your own mistakes, because Kyle Tucker hasn't really worked out that well, although he's been better lately. You think about all the money the Dodgers have spent on guys that are on the injured list. That is a departure from what Friedman learned in Tampa. So it's going to be really interesting to me to see if this regular season success translates to October glory, and if the World Series is going between Miller Park or American Family Field, I should say, and the Trop, it's going to be something that we talk about for a long time, about what it means for the overall financial underpinning of Major League Baseball.
1: All right, 31-30 was the final. Week one, the Lions escape with the win in overtime over the Saints. Quick turnaround. They're here Thursday night against the Buffalo Bills. Bills a 4.5-point favorite, 54.5, as we do each and every week. What are the Lions doing this week, JP?
0: Buffalo Bills, 28. Detroit Lions 20. I do not see a victory coming up.
2: You're only predicting 20 points for the Lions. That's really something, John Paul.
0: I mean, Buffalo's got a good team, and all the energy, new stadium, etc. I will tell you this: last weekend, I was there in person for Oklahoma, Michigan. Did not expect Michigan to win that game, so I was wrong there. Of course, they came back and won. This weekend, I may be doing a little bit of radio coverage. We'll see how we do in terms of joining our Fox Sports Radio friends, but I will be there in South Bend Saturday evening, Notre Dame and Michigan State. So I'm trying to get in all the great Midwestern college football I can before the big postseason begins for baseball. But I thought you'd appreciate that. I'm trying to do my homework. I'm going to the field. I'm going to the venues. Why? Because when I'm on the Jason Smith Show, I got to be more conversant in all these teams I'm talking about. Certainly high on CJ Carr for the Heisman Trophy. I believe the Irish win this game by 2 touchdowns.
2: He is now college football correspondent extraordinaire, John Paul Morosi. He is here. He is there like Roy Kent. He is everywhere. On Twitter at John Morosi. Pope, as always, buddy, appreciate it. You can text me Sternsy's number. We're all good. We'll talk to you next week.
0: Oi! Boy.
1: See you, buddy.
2: There goes John Paul. Time now to find out what's trending in the wide world of sports. But guy's been called the Roy Kent of Fox Sports Radio. Every other word's a curse word. Yeah. It's Steve DeSager.
3: Actually, that was you when the Alonso home run went out.
1: It's true.
3: As I told you earlier, I think Pete Alonso throwing his bat in jubilation when that tied the game in the ninth.
2: He threw his bat further and longer than when he celebrated the home run against the Brewers in the playoffs 3 years ago.
3: I think he threw the bat longer than you threw the remote control when he actually hit it up. By the way, you talked about the Milwaukee Brewers. Do you know this is 4 straight years they've clinched the NL Central title? 5 of the last 6, they clinched the division crown tonight, winning 5-1 at Pittsburgh. The win to Jacob Bizarrowski, 5 scoreless innings, 7 strikeouts. Washington beat Philadelphia 6-3. Kyle Schwarber did hit his 45th homer, but the loss to Christopher Sanchez, who was 17-5. Phil's pitcher Jesus Luzardo is 14-5, but the team placed him on the IL today with shoulder inflammation. So the Phillies now 5.5 games behind the first place Braves in the NL East, and under 2 weeks left in the season, Atlanta won 6-3 at the Cubs, hitting 2-run homers in the 6th and the 7th and the 9th innings. Pete Kerr-Armstrong went 0-for-5 for the Cubs. The Dodgers won 4-0 at Cincinnati. The win to Yoshinobu Yamamoto, 7 innings, 7 strikeouts. Dodger first baseman Freddie Freeman with the bad knee returned and had 3 hits. In the AL Central, the Guardians are only 0.5 game back of the first place White Sox at Cleveland with a 2-run double bottom of the 9th. Guardians beat the White Sox 7-6. Tampa Bay 2-1 over the A's. Junior Caminero, a solo homer in the bottom of the 9th. His 41st homer of the year that leads the American League. Detroit won its 6th straight game, just in time. 10-1 the final at Toronto. The Blue Jays 2 games out now for the final AL wild card behind the Guardians. Baltimore did beat the Mets in 11 innings in New York, 7-5. Ex-Met Pete Alonso, the tying solo homer top of the ninth. He leads the AL in RBIs with now 101. That was his 36th home run. Yankees won 8-1 at Minnesota. The win to Max Fried was 7 innings of work. Yanks in the AL East, still 3.5 games behind Tampa Bay. Aaron Judge did not play tonight. The Rays will be at the Yankees next week for a four-game series. Giants ended a four-game losing streak, winning at St. Louis 10-3. Colorado snapped San Diego's eight-game winning streak 9-3. The Rockies had lost 8 in a row. To start the night, the Padres were 2.5 up on the Diamondbacks for the last NL wild card. Arizona has one of the late games, still tied with the Marlins, 1-1, bottom of the seventh. Houston and Texas each won. In the AL West, Houston now 76-75, still just a one-game lead over the Rangers. By the way, happy Jacob DeGrom Day. In Texas, 4-2, Rangers over Boston. DeGrom, 8 strikeouts in his 5 innings of work. Houston infielder Carlos Correa will not return this year. Ankle surgery in May. The Ravens cut kicker Jake Moody from their practice squad. A reminder this Friday night on Fox TV, college football, number 13 Texas Tech hosts number 22 Houston. And Lionel Messi will play his final home game for Argentina, an exhibition in Buenos Aires, October 6th. He has played over 200 games for his national team. Back to you.
2: Thank you, Steve-O. Jason Smith, Mike Harmon live from the Fox Sports Radio Studios. Coming up next, a big-time college football story. And you want a hot take, it's not going to get any hotter than what we have to say coming up next. 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

0: Smith, Mike Harmon, live from the Fox Sports Radio studios. You know, I'm going to say something that's going to sound insane, but you're going to go, oh, no, yeah, because remember, you're dealing with this from the point of an insane fan base as well. Okay? So, the aftermath and the fallout of Ohio State's loss to Texas this past weekend, right? Mm-hmm. Huge blown lead by Ohio State, 20-point lead. Texas comes back and wins. Shocking, shocking, shocking, right? First time Ohio State's been outside the top five in a while. Mm-hmm. Today, head coach Ryan Day said there's going to be some changes following what happened, right? There's got to be some.
1: Does that mean Sean Payton's taking back play calling duties? I'm sorry, wrong team.
0: It means that Drew Brees is coming out of retirement to play quarterback for Ohio State.
1: Back to the Big Ten.
0: Quote, we have to make some hard decisions. Go ahead, give your hard times line. Go ahead.
1: Hard times.
0: Okay.
1: When they give you a gold watch and send you on your way.
0: I honestly wonder, because remember now, it's going to sound insane.
1: Mm-hmm.
0: What happens to Ryan Day if Ohio State has another subpar season? The stakes for Ohio State are Big Ten champions, playoff, every year. Every single year. And it's not just make the playoff, it's get there, it's win. The guy won a national title 2 years ago.
1: Yeah.
0: But still, he has never gotten the hug from the fans from Buckeye Nation. Why? Because he had trouble beating Michigan. Mm-hmm. Years where they were really good, he lost to Michigan. He had a better team. He had a $100 million roster. He lost to Michigan.
1: Plus side, I mean, he can argue they were cheating.
0: Right? But it doesn't matter. You still lost to Michigan, right? They had beaten Michigan for a long time. Mm-hmm. Suddenly now, Harbaugh starts winning. They win the national championship. Not forgiven. Ohio State wins the title the next year, but loses to Michigan. Half of the fans of Ohio State would say, I would give back the national title to have beaten Michigan that game because it was such a huge upset.
1: Which is always so insane to me, but I understand.
0: That's rivalry, right?
1: I can't tell you how to feel.
0: I've been inside that rivalry for 30 years now. They lose this game to Texas in embarrassing fashion. Ryan Day's record overall Ohio State is something like 98-4 against most teams, but like 98-10 against Michigan. If this season doesn't turn out to be an acceptable one, which is a Big Ten championship and at least the semifinal of the college football playoff, I wonder how much more time Ryan Day has with Ohio State. Because last year was his most talented roster in years. I mean, more talented than one that won the national championship. They didn't even win the Big Ten. You watched Indiana and Kurt Cignetti show up and say, yeah, no, we're the big bad guys on the block now. And again, with that roster, they not only didn't win, they didn't even win the Big Ten. And they lose in the play, and they lose in the playoff. The losses for Ryan Day are so bad and they're so big, they overshadow the regular excellence, level of excellence that Ohio State has played at for the better part of the past decade with him.
1: Right? Yeah, again, it's insane. Every year he's 83-13. He's 55-5 in the Big Ten.
0: But it doesn't matter because what are people looking at? Couldn't beat Michigan. Michigan won the title. We won the title, but we lost to Michigan. Last year, we're thinking title again, and we don't even win the Big Ten. And Indiana, it's not like Michigan won. Indiana wins the Big Ten. What are we doing? These losses are so bad. If this year isn't better for him, and I mean it's got to start with a Big Ten championship, I really wonder how much longer he has. Because I'll just go back to the 90s when John Cooper was a hell of a coach for Ohio State, right? He was winning all the time. But what happened? He couldn't beat Michigan. What happened? John Cooper got fired. Right? Jim Tressel shows up, beats Michigan every year. He keeps a job as long as he... Then finally this crazy tattoo snafu...
1: That really does not age well.
0: No, it doesn't. You know, gets him pushed out, but he beat Michigan every year.
1: Yeah,
0: right?
1: It was everybody, dumb at the time.
0: Urban Meyer doesn't matter. He beat Michigan every year. You don't beat Michigan, you don't win Big Ten titles. You know, I don't know if this isn't a Big Ten year, title year. And it's really difficult now because now you're trying to come from behind. You already lost one game. You have another couple of teams that are really good. I wonder how much more time Ryan Day has as head coach with Ohio State. Because after this past weekend, there's a clock on it now. After blowing this game to Ohio State, to Texas, there's a clock on his time at Ohio State.
1: Yeah, I mean, we've talked about this for years with the way programs, and I use that term very loosely because that's how we describe professional leagues as well. You don't get a time to build anymore. All right, once upon a time, it's like, all right, we got this in place, and now whether it's a quarterback, your point guard, your center, whatever it is, and then you get to build around. Like, we don't get that. We want the immediate returns, particularly when you start writing massive checks to a lot of guys. You look at their schedule going forward. Fortunately, you know, non-conference game, and I hope we get the expansion of the playoffs sooner rather than later, because then we get to keep these games. Otherwise, they go away, right? Because if this is what does them in. Later on in October, you're at Indiana on the 17th, a bye week, and then they come out here to play USC. The following week, they've got Oregon at home. There's your 3 weeks of the Big Ten schedule that are a beast before that November 28th battle against Michigan. But for Ryan Day, yeah, it looks so natural. No one can tell. Arthur Smith needs to dial something up in a big way these final 70 games.
0: Exit Abbott of Fresca, exit Swollen Dome. It sounds crazy, but again, I know this rivalry. I know this school. Coming up next, we have a big story out of the NBA to get to. Jason and Mike, you are listening to Fox Sports Radio.
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18: But the regular season ends in under 2 weeks. The Padres have lost. Their eight-game winning streak is over, losing 9-3 at Colorado, which had lost eight in a row. In the AL West, Houston still a game up on the Rangers. They each won tonight. Yankees and Tampa Bay each won. Yankees still 3.5 back of the Rays in the AL East. That Tampa Bay win was 2-1 over the A's. Junior Caminero with a solo homer in the bottom of the ninth. Baltimore in 11 innings beat the Mets 7-5. Philadelphia losing at Washington 6-3, despite a Kyle Schwarber home run, his 45th. Milwaukee won and clinched the NL Central title tonight. The Dodgers shut out the Reds 4-0. And Cleveland with a two-run double, bottom of the ninth, beat the first-place White Sox 7-6. I'm Steve DeSager.
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26: 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Comment away whether you agree or disagree. Let us know what you think. Again, just search Jason Smith Show on YouTube and subscribe. So we got more NFL coming up. You want to know, we've talked about some teams and some teams that have had really bad week ones in the NFL. Now that we're putting week one to bed, getting ready for week two, three individuals that had the worst week one of the NFL. And here's a hint. None of them are Bo Nix, Matthew Stafford. Worst, three individuals with the worst week one in the NFL.
1: Well, I mean, McVay called the play for Matthew Stafford, so it could be him. And he no longer has Miles Garrett on
26: No. Three people actually had worse week ones than Sean McVay.
1: That's
26: worst
1: one hell of a metal scan. Nicks.
26: Worst week one, worst week ones than Drake May.
1: How about that? You want to take a guess? At how about a Fresca at Swollen Dome?
26: But
1: give us your thoughts.
26: This story today, and finally now, mercifully, we're at the end of Pablo Torre finding out anything about the Clippers. As NBA Commissioner Adam Silver spoke today for the first time following the penalties against the Clippers for suspension of Steve Ballmer for a year, fining the Clippers $30 million, stripping them of 5 first-round picks because of investigations into Kawhi Leonard and the Clippers circumventing the salary cap. In his first comments, he has said, listen, the Clippers earned their appropriate consequences in the Kawhi Leonard case, and he now considers it closed. Quote, everyone in this room understands that part of the core responsibility of the league is to have a set of rules that everyone agrees to operate under. And if those rules are found to be violated, then there will be appropriate consequences. Oh, I love how tough he's talking now when he's basically let teams and owners do whatever the hell they want to for the better part of a decade. But, oh, hey, wait a minute. If some crazy journalist finds something out and I have no choice but to act, there will be consequences.
1: Instead of a suit, he should have been walking around with these spiked shoulder pads like the Road Warriors back in the day. Look at me. I'm tough.
26: Oh, there's consequences. Like that. There's consequences. Yeah, oh, no, no.
1: You break rules, we'll come after you.
26: Yeah. Like Bugs Bunny liked to say, consequences, schmonsequences.
1: Nicely done.
26: I like how tough he is talking when he has never talked tough before. But now suddenly it's a layup. He had to penalize them. Pablo Torre found out. People talk. There's nothing else he can do.
0: Steve Ballmer, no.
26: He already said there's nothing there with Brunson. There's nothing there. Completely different stories, and it doesn't matter because we won the title.
0: Do you think Brunson's going on Law and Order? There's something
1: that,
0: there.
1: Gotta get that second career and make some friends.
26: Rishka Hargate is going to be defending, you know, they're all defending him now.
1: Why is Jalen Brunson sitting over there with the script coordinator and the guy that's kind of giving us advice from the police department?
0: Yeah, Pablo Torre's going to help her arrest him in that episode.
26: No. They're going to have him in witness relocation, protective custody, not going to know where he is. She's going to go, you get to Jalen Brunson over my dead body. Good luck.
1: The thing that I keep coming back to and coming out of this latest Adam Silver, I'm going to take my victory lap, is Steve Ballmer, right? Remember that first response was how strongly they disagreed. It was biased. This is bogus. This is terrible.
26: Yeah.
1: And it's egregious and it's the worst thing ever. And then the tone changed. And in the middle of a football Sunday, opening week of the National Football League season, we get we accept it. And we move on. What else is there that gets buried because of this? That's all I want to know. How did we go from here to here? How did we cross that chasm?
26: Mr. Ballmer, I saw that dude, Edward, looking at the algorithm of the exact perfect time to put out a statement where no one will pay attention to it is at 1:12 p.m. Eastern time on a Sunday. Great, let's set it up to let it go then. That's going to be just fine. Developers, let's do it. Okay, we have that tweet, that message scheduled to go out at the time with the least amount of people are going to be paying attention.
1: We have a lot of toilets in our facility. We can flush down all the paperwork and have no problem.
26: I mean, this whole thing, look, I'm glad it's over. And this is the other part that gets me about, Silver talking tough the way he does, is that he talks about, hey, if you run afoul of the rules, you need mm-hmm. to, you're going to wind up getting caught. It's been probably what? 12 to 15 days since we knew this was happening. And I know that you're penalizing the team, but $700,000 fine for Kawhi Leonard, like, that's ridiculous. Okay. He's got to have more culpability than this. I know he complied.
1: Yeah, he flipped.
26: But you still, this is where, like in the TV show where they go, I get full immunity. Yeah, we'll see what we do. We'll see what we talk to. You don't get that written up statement. You don't get to dictate what you want. We'll see. You give us something we can use, and we'll see what we can do for you.
1: What did the district attorney offer you in exchange for your testimony here today?
26: I mean, not that you have to take more money from Kawhi Leonard, but something where he's a willing participant in all of this, where it's got to be some sort of suspension, because that's what you do to a player, right? For owners, you fine, you take draft picks, you do it. But for a player, it's some sort of suspension.
1: No, in Kawhi's case, he's got to play.
26: No.
1: That's the penalty.
26: You got to play for Toronto. Toronto would still make the trade. They would still welcome him. And you don't have to suspend him for a year, but you got to give him something that means, you got to give him 20 games. You got to give him something that means something so players can say, whoa, because right now, what's going to happen? If another player wants to do this, they're going to say, well, precedent was set. They're not going to go against precedent. So if I want to do this and roll the dice, I know the team is going to get penalized, not me. Like there needed to be something more for Kawhi Leonard, because it's not like the Clippers decided, hey, let's do this. He was like, oh, I didn't know. I didn't know where the money was coming from. I had no idea about planting trees. I had no idea about, no. And I know that he misses 20 games a year anyway. So maybe he'll actually stay on the court for 60, because if he's missing these 20 games, he'll be healthier the rest of the way. Like the fact that Silver talks so tough about punishing the Clippers with all of these, it's the Clippers. Cause you know what? There is something to be said that because it's the Clippers, he's talking tough. If this was the Knicks, if this was the Lakers, would he be talking like this? No, there is no way he'd be talking this about one of the top big star franchises in the NBA. He would not be doing, but the Clippers, so I can come down on them because it's just the Clippers. Now I get to talk big, but now the player that needs some sort of comeuppance, some sort of deterrent so players in the future don't do this, $700,000 for Kawhi Leonard? Like he's doing that laugh and he's walking away going, that's all I got and I get to go to Toronto? Oh, it's all good, man. I am absolutely fine. Like that's even more embarrassing for Adam Silver. He's like, yeah, look how tough I am. Well, what about the guy you should have come down tougher on? Oh yeah. Well, you better hope I don't see him in a dark alley at some point. Yeah, and we're going to fight. That's even more embarrassing for me for him.
1: Yeah, when it gets down to it, right, the rules of engagement, there's no going to arbitration. The Players Association, went state and flipped and said, all right, here we comply. So you get the $700,000. And I agree with you. And I understand to some degree the argument of like, well, the teams know the side of the rule, go tell Uncle Dennis to go away and move on.
26: But not even Uncle Dennis, even try to get Uncle Dennis.
1: But you know what I mean? Like, cause Kawhi in his statement made sure, hey, look, all my representatives and the people, whatever. I mean, come on. Yeah. They know, they should know better, but didn't stop before, right? There were reports of the asks made on the Lakers and other teams. This is certainly not new ground, and we could say all we want. Hey, there's a ton of evidence, or at least speculation on other players. And that's true. This is the one they decided to go after. So, they were able to go after the guy with the deepest pockets,
26: mm-hmm.
1: right? The old rounding error. Although I still say anybody that loses $30 million is still mm-hmm. not happy about losing $30 million, no matter how much is still in reserves. But for Kawhi Leonard, more or less gets off scot-free. I mean, it's the next ask, as you say. What player isn't, if they're inclined to go this route, and there's plenty of money to be had out there through the legitimate transactional things with sponsors and partners and the, hey, I introduced you, because that's the funny part to me of all of it. Well, you know, you went above and beyond. In this case, all the evidence was you went above and beyond. Generally, all you got to do is get a couple of folks in the room and the deals start to happen. This one ended up going into a whole other level of fraud, legitimately, with people in prison. So I think that's the other reason the NBA acted. If it would have just been, hey, here's a perfectly solvent company that was operating above board in terms of their normal transactions, that it would have been okay. In this case, it was a guy committing fraud so that it goes and makes everybody look that much worse.
26: Yeah.
1: Right? Because now, how much are you complicit in the actual fraud as opposed to just circumventing the, mm-hmm. the cap?
26: Oh,
1: right?
26: Yeah.
1: So
26: yeah.
1: It makes the league look much worse if you can somehow prove beyond some reasonable doubt that existed as well. So Adam Silver gets to do his chesty press conferences and everything else. Boy, they can't wait for training camp to begin.
26: I'll tell you, what a bad offseason for the NBA.
1: Oh, it's been miserable.
26: You have the Knicks winning the title, but the rest of the stuff. But like that's the thing, is that you see Adam Silver and he's talking like this, and I really wonder what the player's reaction to this is. Like when they see him talk this and go, oh, you'll be punished. Yeah, that guy, don't worry. He's never going to do anything to us. Don't worry, man. Don't worry. It's fine. Look, he only gave Kawhi $700,000. He's so scared of us. You have no idea. He is so scared of upsetting players and influential owners. You just forget it, man. Don't worry about it. You mean it? Yeah. He's good. Just let him talk. Let him do his thing. Again, the players have had Adam Silver where they've wanted him basically since he took over for David Stern, right? They got him. He's afraid to do it. He puts out test balloons on things. He doesn't want to upset players, doesn't want to upset the influential owners, wants, you know, talks about stuff, put stuff out there. But when it really comes to doing things, like, it's got to be like the biggest slam dunk. All right, if I do this, there's nobody that's going to be mad at me, right? Okay, so then I'll come down. Like, nobody is mad at the penalty for the Clippers. Nobody is mad because they were found to do something illegal. And again, it wasn't the NBA. It's Pablo Torre that found all of this stuff out. It's an independent investigator that found this stuff out. Your NBA could not do it. So this is that, which tells you that, okay, when I have no choice and nobody's going to be upset, okay, even Steve Ballmer, I know he's not going to be happy, but he's going to accept the penalty. Steve Ballmer accepts the penalty so they can go forward, because basically this year, look, what are you trying to do anyway? You just traded Kawhi Leonard. You got a couple of picks. You got Brandon Ingram. You got a couple of guys, but you're not going to be any better in a loaded Western Conference. Yeah. You're trying to reset to try to keep the Clippers and make them relevant again in a year.
1: Yeah, it's just funny, right? Kawhi had his, what, three-year, $150 million extension through this coming season that he'd signed, $50.3 million base, all of that. And add the $40 million or whatever the hell he was supposed to have cleared on this other thing, and it's a $700,000 fine. Sign me up.
26: Yeah.
1: Right?
26: Yeah.
1: I mean, absolutely.
26: Oh, so I made how many millions of dollars in circumventing the cap, and you're going to fine me $700,000?
1: No, that's it, yeah.
26: Like, and I get,
1: and at the end, all I do is raise my hand, yeah, and go, yeah, I did it.
26: And I get where sometimes leagues go, well, that's the most I can fine them. Okay, so you find something else then.
1: Yeah.
26: So you find something else. Right? I mean, if you said 20 games for Kawhi Leonard, okay. Okay, 20 games without pay. Nobody wants to go through that. Okay, is that a little light? Yeah, but I'm okay with having this done and moving on from there, right? The business stuff, yeah, you can give them a year and no one's going to bat an eye. Player-wise, boy, it's a new team. It's the Raptors. Do you really want to hurt them? But 20 games, they got to do something. Like, that would have been enough. That would have been enough in my eyes.
1: Just remember, this all would have probably gotten swept away for the most part if ESPN hadn't had that report saying, basically mocking
26: yeah.
1: the NBA.
26: Yeah, yeah, yeah. No, I can't find nothing. Anything. I'll show you can't find anything. Yeah, how about this? Bam! He did it. Pablo Torre did the In Living Color. If I could just find where my BAM! He did the Damon Wayans on him. No, I don't know where I could BAM! Exit out by the Fresca Exit Swollen Dome. Jason Smith, Mike Harmon live from the Fox Sports Radio studios. Coming up next, what three people had the worst week one of the NFL? Straight ahead, Jason and Mike, Fox Sports Radio.
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3: Week one in the NFL is a wrap. The Seahawks stiff-armed the Pats in Seattle, while the Bills took the Texans on a haunted hayride. The Bears couldn't stop scoring in Carolina, and the Giants get the win in Harbaugh's blue debut. It's week two in the NFL. 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

0: Hey, it's Seamus O'Doul.
1: Hey, I celebrate them all.
0: Jason Smith.
1: Chuck Schwartz here.
2: Maybe play a game of Ouch, Ouch, You're on My Hair?
0: Chuck Schwartz and Seamus O'Doul. Yeah, let's go. Okay, very
1: good. I'd find you.
0: Week one of the NFL, now all in our rearview mirror after Monday Night Football. Tomorrow we get ready. We're previewing week two. We're in a great spot now, right? Football is here. We're just rolling football to football. There have been a lot of bad week ones. The Rams had a bad week one. The Patriots week one was terrible. The Broncos week one was terrible.
1: Disastrous, right? Yes.
0: I mean, but there are three people who had the worst week ones in the NFL. An owner, a coach, and a quarterback, right? We'll go we'll go top three most important people on a franchise. Owner, head coach, quarterback. Who do you want to do first?
1: Let's go with the probably least controversial, and that's quarterback.
0: Quarterback. The worst week anybody had as a quarterback is a guy who didn't even see the field. There is nobody quarterback who had a worse week one than J.J. McCarthy.
1: Wow.
0: Nobody.
1: Yeah, it was not good for him.
0: Kyler Murray gets hurt early, right? We don't know what kind of game Kyler Murray was going to have.
1: Interception early, but then leaves with the
0: right. You don't know, right? I mean, and hopefully he's going to be able to play. It didn't seem like it was that serious, but of course, you know, that kind of injury comes out. Carson Wentz comes in and lights it up. And lights it up for Minnesota. I didn't think Carson Wentz could still do that, and he could. The fact that basically every single quarterback that Kevin O'Connell has had, that he has put in a game, has played well, except for J.J. McCarthy, tells you what kind of quarterback he is, right? In the O'Connell era, you had Cousins, who was really good until he got hurt, and then he left. When he got hurt, Josh Dobbs came in. Remember when all of a sudden Josh Dobbs? He's a household name for like 7 or 8 weeks.
1: Rocket science.
0: He was doing commercials, Josh Dobbs.
1: That's right.
0: Sam Darnold comes in, lights it up. Pro Bowl year, right?
1: Wins.
0: Wonderful, right? Yeah. $100 million contract, goes to the Seahawks, wins the Super Bowl, okay? Carson Wentz comes in, lights it up. Plays tremendously well. Who's the one guy that hasn't played well? J.J. McCarthy. What is that? What does that tell you about the Vikings? I mean, again, this story's still going nowhere. The Vikings have, and look, I can't believe they won week one. We'll have more on the Packers later on this week, but winning.

0: this game, I didn't think they could win. Vegas obviously knew something, making them the favorites with, here's Kyler Murray's first game. He gets knocked out and the backup quarterback comes in and they basically double him up. Like, this should not have happened, but it did. But still, it shows you, wow, we really screwed up that quarterback decision, man. But just by having, even though Carson Wentz played great and it was a win for us, it still showed us how badly we screwed up that quarterback decision.
1: Now, remember, they fired the GM that made that pick. So they've fixed that glitch. Now, the only problem is you don't have the player that you would have selected instead of McCarthy. Mm. But as we've talked about forever, whether it was a snow job, however you got into that decision process, if you decide that that's the quarterback you want, you live and die with it. Now, O'Connell's the guy that's got to deal with it in the postscript.
0: Yeah.
1: And they went out and realizing they'd made a mistake. I give them credit. They're not on the hook for a lot of money to Kyler Murray, right? It's not a massive deal. Carson Wentz, 133 yards, but he activated Justin Jefferson. Mm-hmm. And that's the biggest part of it.
0: Well, that's what Sam Darnold did. Hey, Justin, where are you? Oh, look at all these stats I have.
1: That's the thing, right? You activated him after a loss 2025. Because how many times did we talk about it? By the fourth quarter, you were talking about a guy that looked like he was really disinterested.
0: What did J.J. McCarthy not do? Throw the ball to Justin Jefferson.
1: Just let him go make a play. Even if it ends badly, let him make a play.
0: Where's the best receiver in the NFL? Right over here. Okay, I'm going to throw the ball to the other side of the field. Just so you know, I'm going to go through my reads.
1: I'm going to go. The matchup says that's the number three corner over there and that I should throw it. Never mind.
0: Oh, I mean, so again, he had the worst way. And here's the thing is, he may have to play at some point because you don't know about Kyler Murray's concussion. Carson Wentz has not proven to be healthy the last few years. He's a spot starter guy, but when he has to play a lot, you know, look, he doesn't stay in the lineup. Like, McCarthy may actually have to go out there and play at some point because you don't have guys that are going to say, hey, yeah, these are our guys for all season. Like, he may actually have to go out there and play.
1: Who else did they keep around? They got a guy on the practice squad or anything floating around?
0: Tarkenton.
1: Wow.
2: Oh,
1: look at that. That's incredible.
0: Steve Dills.
2: Oh, yeah. I went really deep for Steve Dills. Yeah. Really deep for that.
1: That was pretty deep right there.
0: Okay, so there's your quarterback.
1: That's good. All right.
0: Head coach, you had the worst week. What? And this, I mean, you had a lot of guys that had bad weeks, right?
1: I see a billboard for one of them that had a pretty bad week.
0: McVay had a bad week, right? Bad week. But still, good roster.
1: In between all the lawyering. Bad week here in Los Angeles.
0: Sean Payton, bad first week.
1: Oh, terrible.
0: Pretty good roster.
1: Gave up play calling and kept reaching back like he wanted to hit the shiny button and get back into it.
0: Worst first week as a head coach.
1: Mm-hmm.
0: Robert Saleh. Not even close. Right? We talked about this last week. That week one sometimes is a must-win game. When you come into a season with a lot of new hope and identity and you've been selling hope the past few months, new start, if you start poorly, that's going to wind up being something that can just absolutely pour over you and becomes an avalanche. And 0-1 turns into 0-4 because the start was so bad. Somebody between the Jets and the Titans, somebody was going to have that on them. Not only did the Jets win, they played so unbelievably well. The offensive line looked like the Cowboys offensive line of 10 years ago when Dak and Ezekiel Elliott come into the league and start taking over. Like, that's how good the offensive line was. Geno Smith got touched once, right? And he's holding on to the ball for like 8 seconds on that play, right? The offensive line was great. They ran the ball well. They threw the ball well. Defensively, they were terrific. David Bailey was all over the field, right? 6 hurries and a sack. They even lost two of their starters. Doesn't matter. Mm-hmm. They played so well. And I watched Robert Saleh do the same things he did with the Jets.
1: Yeah.
0: Oh, we have a fourth down and it's on the Jets side of midfield, but it's 4th and 9 in the second half. I'm punting. Right? Like, I'm punting. How about you go for it? Nope, I'm punting. The offense looked awful, and he said the same things after. You want me to pound a podium and be upset? We got to go back and look at the film. Like, it's the same things I saw from Robert Saleh, where when the Jets had a sequence in the first half where they recovered a kickoff and they missed a field goal. Right? It was really bad. One of the bad possessions they had where Geno Smith threw a pass he shouldn't have, went from -8 yards, and
2: Sanders misses a field goal. Salah's on the field and he's bowing up and he's making muscles. He's, yeah, it's the way to go. That's the way to go. But then when things don't go their way, he's on the sideline looking disinterested and upset, right? Like he's not the same guy. He, when they're winning, he's awesome and he's like a kid on the sidelines. But when they're losing, he looks sullen and sulky, right? I've watched the same thing. That was Robert Saleh with the Jets and that's Robert Saleh with the Titans. You can do that as a defensive coordinator. You could, you're only worried about one side of the ball and motivating your guys. And I have a system out there with all my defensive linemen, right? And that's the thing, right? All the defensive linemen Robert Saleh loves, and the Jets had problems with zero of them. A lot of them, the defensive linemen, were ex-Jets that he decided I'm going to bring with me, right? And they still had zero problems.
1: Well, they haven't gotten the Jets out of their system yet.
2: There is.
1: Remember, Sam Darnold, it took several teams before you were able to really extricate all of
2: that. There was no coach who had a worse week one than Robert Saleh, because right now in Tennessee, it's, why did we hire him? Is he really the right guy? He was 26 and 40 with the Jets, right? Like he's some kind of genius. No, he's a terrific defensive coordinator. He is. But some people, that's what they do. I'm a great coordinator, but when I'm the head coach, it's different. And all you needed to see three times in the second half, faced with a fourth down and long, like fourth and eight, fourth and nine, on the other side of midfield, down by two scores, punt, punt, punt. Punt, punt. Let's make it work, right? Nobody had a worse week one than Robert Saleh.
1: See, I look at it, and it's well-traveled at this point. I mean, LaFleur, the losing one for week one, because the other LaFleur had himself a day.
2: Joni loves Chachi LaFleur.
1: That is right. Yeah. But LaFleur, when we talk about what the Packers had, and it's well-traveled, and it's something we've done for the last several years in terms of his decision-making and end-of-game scenarios. I get it. They've got the built-in excuse that Parsons isn't there yet, but that's a game you got to win, right? Mm-hmm. It's kind of like we talked about, you know, that Patriots game in the opener when Sam Darnold leaves, and all of a sudden you're still offensively unable to get anything going, and a defense that's missing two of its key players was able to dominate you to the tune of three turnovers, and the easy flip the ball out of bounds, go play for overtime becomes an interception to seal a game. Bad. But this is where I can go after Sean Payton. Yeah, I know, again, you've got a guy on the exempt list in Cooper, unavailable to you in your linebacking core, but you got absolutely run over yesterday. And offensively, you had nothing. And part of me is also wondering, Bo Nix, is he, as much as we talked about Patrick Mahomes getting back on the field and his health, I don't know that we talked about Bo Nix coming off the broken ankle quite as much, because he looked reticent to move, right? And, and he had a couple of wide open potential running spots that he did not take. And Jaylen Waddle was a big acquisition. He had a huge drop, but otherwise we didn't see much of him. One catch, 2 yards on the night. Sean Payton gave up play calling. And by halftime, I got to think he was in the locker room going, I really need to take it back. I said I wasn't going to. I need to take it back. But you lost to Kansas City, and you didn't just lose. You got housed. And I know it's a road game and an emotional whatever. That's a huge loss, especially when you're talking about how crowded the AFC is. So I'm gonna have Sean Payton wear it.
2: The owner with the worst week. Not even close. The owner with the – not even close.
1: Jerry
2: Jones. Yeah. 100%. Your Cowboys team brought back the same offense – got some new players on defense, but not an entirely new defense. You have exactly what you need. You have an offense that ran roughshod over the NFL last year. All you need your defense is to be middle of the pack, and you made those changes. You didn't just lose Sunday night. You went to New York that's got new everywhere. New head coach, right? You bring him back first real time that your number one wide receiver is going to get a chance to play a long time with your quarterback. New running back that you are relying on in Cam Scataboo, who was hurt most of last year after he had a really great first few weeks. You have new players on defense you are bringing in. You have new tight ends you are trying to get going, right? Not even Theo Johnson. Here's Isaiah Likely. Everything is new. You haven't had any real time to put stuff together yet. You have a lot of potential, and the Giants look like a team that, hey, they put it together. But not only did you lose,
0: You couldn't throw the ball. You couldn't run. And the Giants did whatever they wanted to. And this is where you walk in with such a huge advantage, saying there's a lot of continuity from the Cowboys from last year to this year, where the Giants, you figure, okay, they could wind up being really good, but they're going to need a couple of weeks to figure it out, right? New weeks offensively, new system, new everything, right? New coordinators. You need a couple of weeks, right? Just ask Justin Herbert and Mike McDaniel. You need a couple of weeks. And the Giants show up and like, we do whatever we want to. Like, that's so, I can't tell you how embarrassing that is for Jerry Jones, who said, this is my team. I paid all these guys. I put this together. I feel really good. Let's go out there. And you went out there and you looked like a team that just went through the motions. Week one, you're going through the motions against the Giants, because there wasn't one part of the Cowboys where I said, well, boy, the Giants were able to exploit that. And that was something. And the Cowboys, if they had just done this again, Dak didn't look great throwing the football. Wide receivers didn't have a lot of separation. They couldn't run the ball at all. And the Giants did anything they wanted to. Anything they want. They ran for 160 yards. Jackson Dart threw for 230 and three touchdowns. New guys were getting it done like that. That's so embarrassing on every level for Jerry Jones.
1: Yeah, I think when you get down to it, the amount of talking that they did this offseason, and look, I fell and I wrote it on Twitter, fell for the old banana and the tailpipe, right? New attitude. And while your defense, and we watched it across the league, right? There were a lot of massive point explosions, record breaking across the NFL. But you thought, all right, if the offense holds serve, you're not going to get bullied. Well, you got bullied. And that's something that both Harbaughs want to do and just say, hey, we're going to go out and play with that ferocity, and we're going to win in the trenches. Well, the Giants did that on both sides. And we thought their defensive line could be good. They were dominant. The offensive line did a great job in Scatterboo. Look, I don't know how long it holds up, the style they play, right? Because Dart had a couple of plays where he put himself in harm's way again. It's like, did you learn nothing? Did you learn nothing from last year? But for one day, he stays upright, has a big game, big throws, big moments. And look, now John Harbaugh is the next, he's going to fight Jalen Brunson for the King of New York title. But it's the idea that over 17 games, I don't know. But for one day on a primetime game where Malik Nabers is just saying, well, it's in God's hands whether I play, he comes out and finds big plays to extend drives and stick the dagger in you. So, yeah, for Jerry Jones and for the Cowboys, all that hype. And again, I fell victim to it because I thought change was good. New world. Nah.
0: Exit Abata Fresca, exit Swollen Dome. There is your owner, head coach, and quarterback with the worst week in the NFL. Time now to find out what's trending in the wide world of sports. Someone who's been called the Pete Alonso of Fox Sports Radio, because I watched him throw his pen as far as Pete Alonso threw his bat after his game-tying home run tonight against the Mets. It's Steve DeSager.
3: In celebration, of course, as the ex-Met hit the tying solo shot top of the ninth. Baltimore won in 11 innings at the Mets, 7-5. Alonso leads the AL in RBIs at 101. He has 36 homers. Leading the American League in homers, hitting his 41st tonight, Junior Caminero at Tampa Bay. The Rays won 2-1 over the A's. Caminero with a solo shot bottom in the ninth to win the game. The Rays first place in the AL East, still 3.5 games over the Yankees. Yankees won 8-1 at Minnesota. Aaron Judge did not play. The Rays play at the Yankees next week. Four-game series. We've got under 2 weeks left in the regular season. Starting the night, the Diamondbacks were 2.5 games behind San Diego for the last NL wild card. The Padres lost. Their 8-game winning streak is over. Lost 9-3 at Colorado, a team that had lost 8 straight. As for what's going on right now, at Arizona, it's top of the 10th. Diamondbacks tied with Miami 1-1. In the AL West, Houston still a 1-game lead over the Rangers. They each won tonight. Atlanta beat the Cubs 6-3. Meanwhile, Milwaukee was a winner 5-1 at Pittsburgh. Jacob Mizorowski with 5 scoreless innings, 7 strikeouts. The Brewers officially clinched the NL Central title. It was Cleveland over the White Sox 7-6 with a 2-run double bottom of the ninth. So in the AL Central standings, the White Sox just a half game leaders over the Guardians now. The Dodgers shut out Cincinnati 4-0. Washington beat Philadelphia 6-3. Even though Kyle Schwarber hit his 45th home run of the year. Great item from the great researcher Sarah Langs. Who has the most home runs in their first 5 seasons with the team? The answer is Babe Ruth when he joined the Yankees. 235. Kyle Schwarber has 232. in his first five seasons with the Phillies so far. Mark McGwire had 220 in his first five seasons with St. Louis. The bad news for the Phils today, well, tonight they lost the game, and Christopher Sanchez was the losing pitcher. He had been 17-5. But a pitcher who's 14-5 this year, Jesus Luzardo, was placed on the injured list with shoulder inflammation, and the Phillies are now 5.5 games back of first place Atlanta in the NL East. Detroit won its sixth straight game, 10-1 at Toronto. Blue Jays now 2 games back of the final AL wild card behind the Guardians. And also we had San Francisco and the Angels picking up victories. The Ravens cut kicker Jake Moody from their practice squad. Baltimore starter Tyler Loop made field goals of 45 and 57 yards last Sunday. Browns running back Dylan Sampson was placed on injured reserve. He hurt his knee returning a kickoff, so now he'll miss at least the next four games. Carolina cut wide receiver Jimmy Horn as linebacker Terrell Dodson was promoted from the practice squad. Horn fumbled a punt in the opener. And Jet safety Minka Fitzpatrick is expected to miss this Sunday's game, as is rookie wide receiver Omar Cooper. He has a sprained ankle, so the Jets signed veteran free agent receivers Sterling Shepard and Tyler Johnson to the practice squad. A reminder this Friday night, college football on Fox TV, number 13, Texas Tech, host number 22, Houston. Back to you.
1: 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Jason Smith, Mike Harmon, live from the Fox Sports Radio studios. One big story and one big unintended consequence. That's next. Jason and Mike, Fox.
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1: Yeah, giddy up.
0: We got some big football coming up in about 10 minutes, but, you know, it's something I was waiting to get into for a couple of days, and after seeing the big Sophie Cunningham story today, that apparently now she's got the ear of Adam Silver as to who the next WNBA commissioner could be.
1: She's got everybody's ear. Yeah. What are you talking about?
0: I can't believe she didn't say, well, me. Obviously, me.
1: Well, we didn't. Put out the request?
0: Yeah, it's me and me. No, I mean her to be the commissioner of the WNBA.
1: Well, sure.
0: Yeah.
1: We'd have her. Hang out in studio.
0: I only play 12 minutes a night. I got plenty of free time. I'm good.
1: Well, kind of big deal.
0: All right. But she said something interesting today, right? That gets into the really big story that got lost a little bit this week, and obviously the NFL with the FIBA championships. She said we need a unifier to come in and be the next WNBA commissioner.
1: By the way, the 100%. FIBA scheduling, you know, I mean, come on. It's week one of the NFL. Well, I mean, come on.
0: Did you think they were going to do us a favor? Of course not. They're not going to do us a favor. Oh, we'll run it so you can watch it.
1: Don't you want people to actually see your game?
0: Again,
1: championship
0: game. We did it in the World Cup so other nations could see the game because it wasn't us involved. No one's ever going to do that for us. So what do you want me to do? I mean, I thought we were nice about it. Nobody else is going to ever do that for us. So, okay. But they need a unifier because obviously there's so much versus. There's so much jealousy in the W, and it's become more than just everybody hates Caitlin Clark. You see with the way FIBA went that it's now more of, hey, the older players and the vets don't like the younger players. And it's led by Caitlin Clark. They don't like Angel Reese either. They don't like Paige Beckers because here are players they don't feel should be reaping the rewards that they are coming into the league because, hey, we've played in this league for a long time. I get it, but you got to be adults. This is how sports goes. There's seminal moments that turn sports bigger, right? Magic and Larry showed up. Nobody said, I wish Magic and Larry didn't show up. They shouldn't start in the dream team. Nobody said anything about that, right? You got to understand this is how sports goes. And the WNBA and USA Basketball, they're so insistent on keeping that, on making it the vets against the younger players. Look at what they did in FIBA. All the vets started together. All the young players came off the bench. That's stupid. Nobody runs any sort of team by saying we're going by seniority. That's just dumb. But the United States had more talent than the rest of the world, so they won the championship, right? But this is where you're going to understand that, boy, they had a big miscalculation. Because what did we see over the course of FIBA? That Caitlin Clark, Paige Beckers, and Angel Reese all should have played way more. They all should have started. It should have been a combo of the best players with these because the backcourt wasn't better. You watch the championship game where they were up by 7. Caitlin Clark comes in. She checks out of the game. A few minutes later, they're up by 24. Her plus minus was plus 17 in a few minutes, and that's why they won. What they did was they now united all the young players who had rivalries with each other, right? You could tell me Caitlin Clark and Angel Reese were cool before this. They were not. Right. You know, they're rivals. Paige Beckers, rivals, all rivals. But now all the young players go, OK, it's the vets against us. They all hate us. Now they're going to unite and all be best friends. So whenever stuff comes up now in the WNBA, whether it's a commissioner, whether it's any sort of money situation, whether it's all stars, we're banding together now to make sure that we're doing for us, for our generation that comes in. They're not grateful for what we've done for the league. Now we're all united. They had it where it was players that they had the petty jealousies with each other, but now they've made it. We want to win a certain way. We want to win the vets, and we want you young players to stay in your place because we don't think you deserve all the rewards you're getting right now. And what happened with Caitlin Clark and Angel Reese? We watched the entire FIBA where they looked like they were best friends, having lunch together. Paige Beckers the same way. All these players that are now carrying the WNBA, they're now going to be united to get everything for the younger players going forward. So they wanted this. W wanted this. FIBA wanted this. We're making it the vets against younger players. Now watch what happens because of what happened there.
1: Well, it's a natural transition. We've seen it in every sport, every generation, you know, blames the one before, but they also, you know, go in and they look out for their own interests, right? We talk about it in every CBA. The older players want to make sure they get what they need. And the guys that are at the end of their run, it's like, all right, how do we make sure the 10th year players get taken care of? Same thing here.
0: They're getting taken care of. They went from 66 grand a year to 300 grand a year. Right. That's pretty good.
1: But in the interim, it's playing time.
0: Yeah.
1: And this is the last vestiges of this run. So you want to also defend what you've won four times before. Like, look, people get scared, right? When they're about to be displaced, they get territorial, they get mad.
0: And the best player should, and you know, there's an issue because all you needed was that video of Caitlin Clark making the three and Jackie Young telling Copper, you better clap. So you know, there's stuff going on there.
1: I mean, like,
0: you know,
1: again,
0: there's stuff going on.
1: There's always been, and that's the thing. You've got a coach that made it pretty clear where she stood, right? You've got an organization that hasn't been very good about integrating and making sure that these guys get on the practice court together and actually integrate. No, they're playing separate, running five against the other. It's like there's not a whole lot of cohesion, and it just becomes the cycling out. So figuring the next time you have the FIBA tournaments, it's the next generation.
0: Are they?
1: You'll
0: but are
1: gone.
0: They though? I don't know. They were the best players now, and they didn't get on the court because we wanted to win a certain way. We thought we have enough talent to win. We want to win,
1: hey,
0: where the young players don't
1: play.
0: Just
1: because people are in charge doesn't mean they know what they're doing.
0: Okay. Yeah. See what they did now. All the young players are united now. Just
1: what are they going to do? Stage a coup and displace them?
0: Best friends. Coming up next, a big story out of college football, Fox.
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0: what you need to know.
1: In late night baseball, it's top of the 11th inning at Arizona. Diamondbacks tied with Miami 1-1. The D-backs started the evening 2.5 games behind San Diego for the last NL wild card. The regular season ends in under 2 weeks. In fact, Arizona will end its season with 3 games in San Diego. The Padres' 8-game winning streak is over. San Diego lost tonight 9-3 at Colorado. Victories for Houston and Texas. Houston in the AL West, still 1 game over the Texas Rangers. Tampa Bay and the Yankees each won. Rays have a 3.5 game lead still in the AL East over the Yanks. That Tampa Bay victory was 2-1 over the A's. Junior Caminero hit a solo homer in the bottom of the ninth. And in the AL Central, the White Sox lead is down to a half game over the Guardians. At Cleveland, the home team beat the White Sox 7-6 with a 2-run double in the bottom of the ninth. Milwaukee won, Cubs lost. The Brewers clinch another NL Central title. I'm Steve DeSager.
0: Get ready for this. Departure frequency, Roger. 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
4: Steve feet 6 inches away now as Pete hits a high fly ball. That ball is long gone.
5: Yeah, well.

0: bad as this season has been for the Mets, this is absolute rock bottom.
1: Really?
0: This is absolute rock bottom. There's no more embarrassing moment than the last 2 days where Pete Alonso has come back to New York, gotten a hero's welcome, gotten fans to root for him over the Mets, and gave him a curtain call when he had a home run in the ninth inning to tie the game. All right, that's unbelievably embarrassing.
1: That's fandom. That's love.
0: That's embarrassing.
1: We should all hope that one person stands up and cheers and loves us that much in our life, let alone a stadium full of New Yorkers.
0: Dude, nobody does that anywhere. Nobody roots that openly for the other team to actually beat the team you came to root for, because
1: they're not rooting for the team. They're rooting for that guy.
0: Right. But rooting for that guy, you're rooting for the other team. You're rooting for Pete Alonso, right? You're rooting for him. And he hit the home run and he got a standing ovation and he got a curtain call. And it was an incredible moment because it was his 300th home run in Major League Baseball. He throws the bat further than he threw the bat when he hit the home run off of Devin Williams against the Brewers in the playoffs 2 years ago. Like, this is absolute rock bottom. It's the most embarrassing moment because you have a home team fan base that came to a game to root for a guy on the other team. Not to watch the game, to root for a guy on the other team. And when he beats you or ties a game that you went into extra innings and he wound up beating you, we're cheering for him. And we're giving him a curtain call.
1: They still wanted your team to win the game.
0: That's so embarrassing.
1: This is the best.
0: You don't go there and root for two things. I want Alonzo's home run and I want the Mets to win. Like, come on, man. You sound like a little kid when you say something like that. I want to win, but I want him to do well. And I want to, come on, man.
1: In the end, I'm rooting for baseball, for a player, for a team. That's great.
0: I've got no financial investment.
1: It's
0: like when you say in fandom, well, I'm hoping Tom Brady throws for 4 touchdowns against the Jets, but I'm hoping the Jets win the game. Like, I mean, come on, man.
1: Am I going to bench him because he's playing my team?
0: No.
1: If I drafted him. Right, but if I drafted him, I'm not saying, hey, I really hope he sucks I lose this week's matchup.
0: But you understand, okay, whatever's going to happen is going to happen, right? But, like, I want my team to win, right?
2: It's not happening. You're a Mets fan.
0: Look, all the good vibes the Mets had. Look, second best record
2: in
0: baseball.
2: What do you mean good vibes?
0: Because second best record in baseball.
2: You're going to hang that banner? Deadline,
0: right? Oh, 100% they're hanging that banner. 100%. Right next to the Knicks. Hey, we played near when the Knicks won in 2026.
2: Jets went 1-0.
0: Jets 1-0. Knicks won the title. Like, this is embarrassing, man. It's absolutely. I get giving him an ovation when he comes to bat. I understand. He hits a long foul near home run. Okay. All right. You got to get it out. You want to make sure that, hey, we miss Pete Alonso and this season has been so abysmal and losing Alonso is what stands for the season. Okay. But the guy, it's a home run to tie the game in the ninth inning. Off your closer, right? And still it's not, oh, Pete Alonso. It's, wow, not only am I going to cheer for him over our team, but I'm going to give him a curtain call. Like that, Pete Alonso's going to finish the end of his career, and he's going to be getting ready to go to the Hall of Fame. They're going to say, what were your greatest moments? Well, the home run against the Brewers, and man, that 3-game set against the Mets when I hit the 300th home run, and boy, they were all cheering for me, and they were booing, chanting fire David Stearns. Like, this is the greatest moment of his life, and it's so embarrassing for the Mets. And then, to lose not only that, Alonso hits the home run to tie the game, then in the 10th inning, he makes a sparkling defensive play to help save the game, which, what was the reason the Mets were moving on from Pete Alonso?
1: Can't play defense.
0: Bad defensively, right? Makes a great play in the hole, grabbing a ball, makes a good throw to first base. If that doesn't happen, the Mets wind up winning the game, right? And then in the 11th inning, he has a chance to win the game. He strikes out. Okay, well, the Mets did it. They got him striking out. Okay, 2 outs, 2 on. Maybe they'll win the game in the bottom. Nope, because our center fielder is playing too shallow. A.J. Ewing, a ball that goes to the middle of the warning track, bounces off his glove, and becomes an inside-the-park home run, and the Mets lose. Like that.
1: Yeah, you did score a run in the bottom of the frame. You were starting to rally.
0: Rock bottom. This is the most embarrassing moment for any team in Major League Baseball.
2: That's saying
0: this season.
2: A lot.
0: And that's
2: on.
0: A lot, man.
2: That's saying a lot.
0: And the Mets lost 12 games in a row earlier this year. It doesn't get more embarrassing than we think you screwed up so bad that we're coming to a game now to root against the team and to root for an individual. And when he does something like tie a game or win a game, we're going to go crazy and be happy for it and want to give him an ovation and give a standing ovation. That doesn't happen.
1: That's the respect of a guy. Look, that's the purity of sports. It's the
0: respect is when they announce his name up for the first time, you give him a standing ovation. They did it last night. Great. You want to do it tonight? It's new fans. Great. They announced Pete Alonso coming up for the first time. Give him a standing ovation, tips his hat to the crowd. I get it. He meant a lot to the franchise. Name on the front of the jersey, always more important than name on the back. Nobody else is getting an ovation, and then the fans are rooting for them against the team you're playing against. Nobody. Nobody. Tell me where that's happened. Tell me.
1: Why does this hurt you so?
0: Because it's so embarrassing that we're turning on the team that we
1: root
0: for.
1: You're not turning on the team. You're rooting for the guy that went away.
0: Yeah. They rooted for
1: You are cheering him.
0: Yes, and
2: sucks.
0: And he hit a home run that you wound up winning, and they gave him a standing ovation, and they gave him a curtain call.
2: Rightfully so.
1: That is the love of a guy that hit 264 home runs in your uniform that you had an investment in that you wanted to keep, and he came back, so you celebrated him, and you were able to show him that love.
2: Jason, are you not entertained?
0: Okay. When LeBron James comes back to play the Lakers, what are they going to do if LeBron James is dunking
2: to the face.
0: Right? Okay. All right. Well, I don't want it. You woke up and chose anger. You woke up and chose
1: in
0: anger
1: the face.
0: Okay. They're not going crazy for LeBron James and yelling triple double, fire Pelinka. That's not happening.
1: Well, they've been looking to get rid of LeBron for several years. There's a much different thing. Yeah. Everybody loved Pete Alonso. No. LeBron James, I can flip
0: LeBron a LeBron won a title.
1: That's a long time ago. Nobody gives him any credit for that title, by the way. The other thing is, for the last several years, they've been trying to move on from the LeBron James. I can walk down and I can find 100 Laker fans, and if I get anywhere near a 50-50 split, I'd be shocked in terms of the love versus I'm glad he's gone. Pete Alonso, I think you might find one outlier just to be a contrarian, wanted Pete Alonso in another uniform this year.
0: We've had time to get used to it. He's been on another team again.
1: But this is the homecoming. This is the first time.
0: The competition, I get it, right? Honor the guy because of what he meant for the organization. That's awesome. But to openly root for your team to lose, because his doing well is your team losing. You know, it's not like I want Pete Alonso to hit a home run, but not count on the scoreboard. That doesn't happen. There's no such thing.
1: That was just a tie.
0: I'd be okay with that.
1: Had the opportunity to win that game.
0: We were winning the game. And now the decision to pitch to him is even stupider.
1: Senga wanted him revenge for getting him hurt. That high throw that got him hurt.
0: He wanted it
1: because he wanted to strike him out. I mean, and then he'd be like, are you not entertained? Again, I am your God.
0: Again, why this is rock bottom for the Mets? Because with one out in the ninth inning, Alonso is up. Why would you pitch to the guy? You know he wants nothing more. He's trying home run or nothing. He wants nothing more than to absolutely crush you. Why would you give him the opportunity?
1: Would you put him on and put the winning run at the plate?
0: The go-ahead run. If you walk Alonso and a guy at a home run, okay. It's a loss in a season where you're 12 games under 500. Nobody cares. But you give up that home run to Alonso and look at the highlight this has become. Look at what this has become now for. Not yet. Look at the highlight this has become. This stands for all the failures of this season. Now
3: Steve Feet 6 inches away. Now.
1: I said not yet.
3: Cheering. Wow. That's what the fans came to see.
1: Yeah. What do you think Ron Darling and Keith Hernandez wrote in their notebooks?
0: Oh, my God.
1: I showed you that video. What do you think they wrote?
0: I have to quit and leave now.
2: They were probably drawing a polar bear.
0: I have to leave now. Do you think if Sam Darnold comes back to play in Minnesota, that the fans are going to go crazy and be excited, and when he throws a touchdown, they're going to go, Sam, throw me the football. They're going to run in the field to hug him.
1: Because they're going to hold up J.J. McCarthy fat heads and say, this is the guy you...
0: That's not going to happen.
1: This is the choice you made.
0: Nobody does that. It's out of control and it's embarrassing. Like
2: Mets fans.
0: It would be okay. It's not special.
1: It's different.
0: It's special bad. Special bad is not special. Special bad is not special. Okay. When I think back to when I was younger, I had a big night out celebrating a big night. But if I had too much Fleischmann's one night and I wound up getting sick, or I had too much black Sambuca and wind up throwing up and looking like I had the plague, I'm not looking back at the night and going, oh, that was special. No, that's a bad night.
1: No,
0: man.
1: It might have been a great night that just ended badly.
0: I did. I really felt like I had the plague. Oh, my God. I'm throwing up and it's black. Oh, my God.
1: That's how drunk you were that you didn't remember. What did I ingest? What's coming out of me?
0: Jimmy.
3: Away now.
0: This is all awesome.
1: Poison.
0: I was dancing with toilet paper around my head that night. It was terrible.
1: So it was a great night. Until it wasn't.
0: This is as bad as it gets. This is as bad because
2: you know now what that's saying.
0: I know, and you figure.
2: Do you know what that's
0: you
2: saying?
0: Figure when you get to rock bottom. No, we're going to show you that we can keep digging. We can keep
1: digging. Yeah, but you see those guys that got the ball back to him. That guy in the Carlos Delgado jersey.
0: Yeah, three guys get the home run ball back to Pete Alonso. Three guys catch it. And they bring it back to him after the game, and he is signing bats, he's signing gloves, he's signing babies. What do you guys want?
1: He's so happy.
0: Take this, take this. I'm getting the three. Because it's not that's a ball that, is it worth money? Yeah. Is it worth a few grand? Yeah. But for these guys to give it back and get that kind of stuff, that's kind of worth it.
2: It's more for the blank you part of it.
0: Yeah. Oh, of course. That's why Alonzo's going to have that over the threshold in his house when he goes in.
1: But he went back into the bat rack and he brought out bats for each of them. He's like, what do you want me to inscribe on it? Don't be shy.
0: He's going to
1: like whatever you want, guys. Come on.
0: He's going to wear that thing around his neck like a medallion. He's going to drill a hole right in it.
1: Flavor Flav clock.
0: Ball I hit for my 300th home run against the Mets. Like now Alonzo has won the war. Like, this is the best 2-day span of his MLB career because revenge and getting even is so delicious. And he is now feel like I've won my war against this entire franchise, against Steve Cohen, David Stearns, all of it. And I've turned the fans against the team. They're chanting fire Stearns. It's bad, man. And I've done that. Like, I don't know. I might retire if I was Alonzo.
1: He's a super villain.
0: It's never going to get any better than it is right now for him. Cause remember, when it's all said and done, the Orioles are going to be right where the Mets are, last place watching the playoffs. So let's get that
1: straight. They're only a couple games out now. Yeah. They'll have to face Mizorowski on Sunday, but that's one game you're not winning.
0: They're going to be sitting. They're going to be sitting. You know, they're going to be sitting out of the playoffs too. But like, he's won his war, and it's so embarrassing. Like, no one's leaving the Yankees and coming back and going, oh, when Juan Soto came back, did they go crazy for Juan Soto? Did they want Juan Soto to hit home runs? No, Juan Soto left. He went to the Mets. Okay, no, they're not saying, oh boy, Juan Soto's so great. Hey, we want to give him a standing ovation and a curtain call out of the deck. That's not happening. No teams has that happened for.
2: Mets
0: does not happen except for the Mets, which is so totally blanking.
2: Did you see the big transaction tonight?
0: No.
2: Ownership of the Mets went from Todd Meehan to Pete Alonso. Saw that through the wire.
0: Is that on Wikipedia? Is that
2: the wire just came through?
0: The New York Mets now owned by Pete Alonso?
2: Yes, they are.
0: Sure, 100%. Yeah. It's bad. It's bad. It's bad, man. It's bad. It's all bad. I thought it would be okay after last night, but it's bad. It's like when Schwarzenegger says in True Lies, when Jamie Lee Curtis, he's got the truth serum, and Jamie Lee Curtis says, did you kill anyone? He goes, yes, but they were all bad. Like, that's how bad. Yes, how bad was tonight? Yes, it was all bad. It was all bad tonight.
2: We tried to warn you, Jason, Mike, so me, everybody here, Alex, before the season started, how this was going to go.
1: I'm showing him the Topps Now card they made from yesterday's game.
0: That's awesome. That's awesome.
1: Welcome back with these... Yeah. Tipping his cap and everything. Tomorrow will be the autograph version.
2: When's that bat coming?
0: That bat's going to the Hall of Fame. Are you kidding?
2: It's still flying.
0: That's good. They're going to put that right when you walk in. You're going to get to hold the bat and take a swing and recreate a home run with it. Hey, that's awesome. I get to swing the bat and do it. It's great.
1: That's pretty good.
0: It's embarrassing.
1: And no, come on.
0: It is. Dude, trust me. It is.
1: People are happy. It is. They had a moment.
0: But in the end, the Jets are 1-0. And the Knicks won the title.
1: This will force the Mets to re-examine the way they look at their business.
0: Let's give Tariq Skubal $700 million.
1: This is how we buy ourselves out of it. Who's next?
0: Exit out about a Fresca. Exit swollen. Dump. Most embarrassing moment in Major League Baseball this season. Nothing's going to top it. Nothing. Coming up next, we get back in. We got a couple of big college football stories to get to. And I'm sure Frostburg's going to play the Alonzo home run again. That's next. Jason and Mike. 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

0: friend, Mike Harmon.
1: Well said, hobo.
2: Jason.
3: Yeah, what do you got
2: for us? Best friend with Pete Alonso.
0: Until he left.
3: There's a lot of folks chiming in on Instagram and all our different socials, at Swollen Dome, and how about a Fresca? Just offering their support and love to you tonight as you grapple with this Pete Alonso conundrum.
4: You know, again, going back to something we didn't talk about last few minutes, how do you pitch to the guy? How do you pitch to him with one out, first base open in the ninth inning? How do you do that and leave it open where he can give you a highlight that is going to live forever and you're going to wear around your neck like it's a kryptonite necklace and Lex Luthor gave it to Superman?
3: How could you not be romantic about baseball?
4: I don't know how you pitch to him. That's just stupid. Whether that was Andy Green's decision or Kodai saying is whatever it is, that's just stupid. I mean, I could have managed a team and said, and I would have kept us from this embarrassing story tonight. Hey, let's walk
3: Alonso.
4: Well,
3: why not just drill him while you're at it?
4: Let's walk Alonso. Nah, I don't choose violence. I just choose the alternate path. That's me.
3: Just hold up the four fingers. Send him down to first. Let's go after the guy that...
4: Go.
3: Let's go after the guy that if he hits one out, then we're down.
4: But you want to talk about something stupid. I'm glad that I feel like today is the end of the Steve Sarkisian, Holly Rowe, Arch Manning controversy, because the whole thing is stupid and it was entirely avoidable, right? So to go back to the beginning of this, to get to where we're at today, because today Arch Manning apologized for laughing at the AI video that was put out yesterday of Steve Sarkisian smacking Holly Rowe. Not a real video, obviously, an AI creation. Everybody's laughing at the press conference. Really was not something that you heard. Well, when you said it was like, oh man, I don't know that I would have said that. I don't know that I would have poked fun that way. But the whole thing is, this whole thing is stupid. And the reason stupid is because all you got to do to stop this from happening is be a pro, right? For Steve Sarkisian, the interview with Holly Rowe at the end of the game in which he, you know, yelled a couple of things, yelled, hook 'em horns and left. And Holly Rowe rolls her eyes and goes off camera. To go back to the beginning, apparently Sark was unhappy because at halftime of the game, the ESPN was going to interview him, but there were some sort of technical difficulties. He waited around a while and left. So he's cooking on this for a little bit. Now at the end, ESPN wants to interview him on the field and he decides to do that. Be a pro, right? That's it. Sarkisian, be a pro. ESPN doesn't hate you. They didn't do this because they want to see you lose. They didn't do this because, hey, we want to keep them from the locker room. They don't do that. Just because if someone picks against you on college game day, someone puts a headgear on of the other team, doesn't mean they hate you. They're picking a football game. And Steve Sarkisian, who was, for whatever reason, he was mad at ESPN, decided to do that. You know what? You've been in that situation plenty of times before. You've won big games. You talk to a reporter for a few seconds. You know ESPN's not doing anything against you. And then you go. Holly Rowe was going to ask you, what did you tell your guys at halftime? What did you think of Arch Manning in the second half? And then you're done. And you hook him horns and go. But instead, he chose, I'm going to be bitter and upset, and I'm going to let my emotions get the better of me. Again, be a pro. He could have been a pro. Holly Rowe, be a pro. You've been in that situation plenty of times. You get paid for situations like that. The easy part is asking Steve Sarkisian at the end of the game, what'd

0: you tell your team at halftime, what'd you see from Arch Manning in the second half? That's the easy stuff. You get paid for when stuff goes sideways like this. How do you do it? You are a veteran reporter. You've been doing it for a long time, doing it really well for a long time. This is where there are many things you could have done. Okay, well, we lost Steve, or Steve decided to leave. All right, but instead, I'm rolling my eyes and walking away from the camera. You didn't look great either. You should have been a pro, right? If both sides were pros, we don't have this. If someone had told Arch Manning, Arch Manning understands, hey, when they bring up the AI video of your coach hitting Holly Rowe, laughing about it and talking about it, not a great optic, man. Not a great optic. Now, I'm glad he apologized. And maybe, I don't know what was in Arch Manning's mind when he's talking about this. Yes, we're going to hear the audio in a second. But maybe it's the over-the-topness of the AI. But get that, ooh, hey, you're talking about a video of a guy hitting a woman. Even though it's an AI creation, everybody's laughing about it. That's not a great optic. And anything that glorifies that, you know how that's going to be. So all of this was avoidable. Like there's all of this was self-inflicted. Sark, Holly Rowe, and Arch Manning today, keeping that thing going where it would have just died and moved on and that's it. Hey, did you see that video? Yeah, I'm not talking about that. Or someone needs to tell Arch Manning, who's, you know, when you're 20 years old, hey, you're going to ask about this video. Don't comment on it. Right. Cause I know as a public relations person, I know how this is my job. This is my job to tell you this is how it's going to play. Don't say anything. And then as soon as it came out, you knew he was going to have to apologize, and he put out an apology today.
1: And evidently talked with Holly Rowe over it and everything. But, you know, from our larger, what we cover in sports, how many of these cases do we have, right? We have this Josh Jacobs story of, you know, stuff getting sealed, and he's on the exempt list. It goes under the radar for the most part, and a number of those cases. And then this, you know, is front and center. So it's pervasive. And obviously, when we look at, you know, the history here, the NFL, college football, etc., it's not a place that's been, I guess, it doesn't sit well, right? This is just the next chapter of it. And you've got a woman in Holly Rowe that's been part of that college football world for many years. And like you said, on the Saturday side, she didn't handle it well. Mm-hmm. Sark didn't handle it well. I would have thought that was the end of it. And then here we are 72 hours later, 48 hours plus, still going. And with this, you know, your PR people, all those that are on staff, media training, he's also a quarterback where normally you don't get much from quarterbacks. So that was the other side. It's like, all right, he leaned into it. The people assemble leaned into it. So just very, very difficult moment for college sports as you're still celebrating the start of a new year, start of a big, you know, a huge win, a comeback win, top five win, and you're embroiled in controversy instead of this.
0: Yeah, and the thing is, like, for Sarkisian, like, this is not the first time we've seen him be salty on the field when something has happened. You have to be able, when you're in a position like this, you got to be able to control your emotions a little bit. As a head coach, you got to control your emotions. You get down to the kids, you expect some kids, hey, when you're 20, 21, 22, hey, kids are going to make mistakes. I remember knucklehead things I did when I was 21, 22 years old, maybe involving a mailbox, maybe not. But I remember, but when you're a head coach, right, like, okay, you got to set an example. You got to show, okay, I'm the coach. I'm not just some guy who, I'm really 25 years old and I'm at a kegger and I'm right now. You got to understand that, okay, you're representing the universe. You're representing everything that goes along with Texas football. And there is a thing for that. You're representing the Manning family, representing the number one overall pick. Like, it's a big thing. And for Sarkisian, I'm just going to choose this maverick cowboy way. Like, I'm just going to do this. Yeah. Book 'em horns. I'm leaving. Like, dude, come on, man. I get that we're celebrating the villainous people in college football now, but like, this is a way where, again, being a professional sometimes can go a really long way.
1: Well, with some of it, it's always what's the rest of the story, right? Because at halftime, Holly Rowe interviewed Ryan Day. Maybe she asked an extra question. It's like, all right, come on. I got to get back to the locker room because you saw the ESPN camera stayed with it. And right, yeah. ESPN, ABC, it's like, oh, there's Sark going up to the locker room. And they had tried to have fun with it.
0: Yeah.
1: Right? Okay, fine. Yeah. And then they come back and like, well, we tried to keep Sark, but he had to go. And then in the post game, maybe he was still chappy about that.
0: I'm sure he was. You kept me there now, but understand, like, that's what I got. Like,
1: but how long was ESPN standing there at that point, right?
0: You know that ESPN's not doing this to you to make you look bad or to stop you. Hey, he's not going to be able to talk to his team in the locker room at halftime. This is going to be awesome because I got money on Ohio State on Cal Sheet. Like, I mean, that's not happening.
1: No, but it's not a rational moment, particularly the halftime one. Right, of, hey, you're getting your ass kicked, and so you're salty, and now you're standing here because you got to do this interview.
0: That escalated quickly, Shark. Sark, what do you think about that?
1: Right, but that's the halftime interview. It's like, boy, really tough, difficult half. How do you turn things around? We got to work harder. We got to be cleaner. What am I learning from that? Go.
0: But that's why it's easy, because you know you're not getting any. You're not getting any really hard questions. Hey, what happened in the first half? Well, we got to tackle better. We got to take care of the football. We got to run the football better. Okay, see you later. Okay, same things. Now I kind of understand why we had that rash a couple of years ago with reporters saying, "Yeah, I just make stuff up."
1: No, but exactly.
0: I just make
1: like
0: it
1: that.
0: Up.
1: But that's the end game. It's like, boy. Tale of two halves. Hey, coach, hook him. I mean, that's it. I mean, that's what it comes down to. The Arch Manning stuff, like that, that's just a whole other level of discomfort. But it all starts with two folks that couldn't get out of their own way.
0: Yeah, I mean, that's why the part that all of this was. I get it if it wasn't avoidable. If something happened, forcing an action and a reaction, I get it. But this was something that Sark decided to do. Holly Rowe decided to do. Arch Manning wasn't thinking like all this stuff. Like, wow, this is really, you guys just did this to yourselves. Like, you took away from this great moment. Like, this is the biggest win Texas has had in years. Like, this big, cause it wasn't, they've been to the playoff and they've won. They've nearly gotten to the national championship before. All big wins, but this is avenging the loss to Ohio State. This is the biggest win for Sarkisian. Now the biggest win for Arch Manning. The biggest comeback we have seen against the number one team in the country. Like, all of this. And what was the story after? Sark and Holly Rowe. Sark and Holly Rowe, we didn't do this, right? All the other stuff is going by the wayside now. And it's gone. And like, if you're Texas, like, boy, we would have liked some focus on the game. Yeah. Yeah, you would have liked some more focus on the game. Sure. Yeah, you're number one, the number one team in the country. That's great. That's awesome.
1: Yeah, the bad decisions by Ryan Day, the missed field goal, all of those things.
0: Ryan Day is like, oh, man, people aren't getting mad at me, so I'm okay. Oh,
1: no, we did a bit earlier tonight. Check out the podcast when it goes up a little bit later on. No question. But you know what? This whole thing has made me come closer to agreeing with the guy that thinks AI is going to end us all in 10 years.
0: I mean, look, there's thing. No, to be honest, right? When the Arch Manning thing happened yesterday, and this is what I feel like, you know, I'm a college football coach, like, this era of NIL and constant recruiting, I'm going to retire.
1: You're going full Dabo Swinney.
0: When the Arch Manning thing happened yesterday, here's Arch Manning's reaction to the Holly Rowe, Steve Sarkisian AI video. And I see him, and he actually says, you know, when he hits Holly Rowe, right? Hey, play the Arch Manning video.
2: I've seen a few AI edits of stuff, but that's about it. I saw an AI edit of Sark's interview. y'all seen that one? That's a good one. Of him slapping Holly Rowe. Yeah, it's hilarious.
0: Yeah, not great, man. Not great. But when that happened, I said to myself, now is that real? Like, is that real? Did Arch Manning really do that? And I guess this shows you that, boy, that Arch Manning really did something bad in that when you say, oh, this can't be real. This is AI, right? I didn't know. I said, it seems real and it seemed, but it seemed, and it was, and I asked Frost, I said, Frostberg, this is real, right?
1: But there's a lot of those that you know.
0: Then Yahoo picked it up and I said, okay, when Yahoo picked it up, then I knew it was real. But this stuff that comes out and you got people with check marks and here's some website that you never heard of. Here it is from, you know, Horns of Plenty or whatever the website is. Here's, and I go, I don't know. Is this real? So I got to wait and see if this is documented as this actually happened. And then Yahoo, I said to Frostberg, he goes, hang on, let me look. And Frostberg says, okay, I got it here. I said, okay, I got it here for Yahoo. It's real. Like, I needed to see if that part of it was real.
1: But we've had a number of those over the last year or two where, I mean, look, and how many fake accounts? Like, that was easy. That was just reading the account when it was a darn Schefter and whatever. This is a lot more insidious once you start grabbing video and syncing it up with audio clips, and it's a whole different world.
0: Exit out by the Fresca exit, Swollen Dome, Jason Smith, Mike Harmon live from the Fox Sports Radio studios. Time now to find out what's trending in the wide world of sports. So someone who's been called.
3: I assume that was
0: called. Oh, wow. Wow, okay.
4: By the way, the NBA expects a vote on expansion in Seattle and Las Vegas by the end of the calendar year. Seattle's already set with an arena for the league. The next round of bids for a team in Vegas is due on Thursday. Final bids would reportedly come shortly after that. The WNBA resumes Thursday after the U.S. won the FIBA World Cup in Berlin Sunday. WNBA playoffs begin late September. All eight playoff spots have already been clinched. This Friday night on Fox TV.
0: There's 16 more games, right, in the WNBA season before the playoffs?
4: It will end, actually, before the end of the month. It doesn't seem like it.
0: Really?
4: They're all coming back.
0: I thought the playoffs are on Thanksgiving.
4: I don't know why some of the teams are coming back, but yes, they are coming back, and they are going to finish out the schedule.
0: I thought the W has decided to have the rest of their games and the playoffs all take place on days that are NFL games.
4: Actually, currently... And I assume this is going to stay because it's written in pen. Game 7 of the WNBA Finals would be the night of Game 7 of the World Series. I'm not kidding. You wanted to expand your season. Lionel Messi will play his final
0: Gappy
4: game.
0: Gappy Engelbert, everybody. Gappy Engelbert.
4: Yeah, she's going to go out with a bang. Lionel Messi will play his final game for Argentina October 6th, an exhibition in Buenos Aires. The Ravens cut kicker Jake Moody from their practice squad. Houston signed linebacker Kenneth Murray to practice squad. Chargers signed wide receiver Marquez Valdez-Scantling to the practice squad. Jets safety Minkah Fitzpatrick is expected to miss this Sunday's game, as is rookie wide receiver Omar Cooper due to injuries. So the Jets signed veteran free agent receivers Sterling Shepard and Tyler Johnson to the practice squad. To Major League Baseball, the late game went 11 innings. Miami wins at Arizona 4-2. So the Diamondbacks are still 2.5 games behind San Diego for the last NL wild card. Regular season ends in under 2 weeks. The Padres' 8-game winning streak is over. They did lose at Colorado tonight 9-3. Rockies got to end an 8-game losing streak. Houston and Texas each won. Houston first in the AL West, still with a 1-game lead over the Rangers. Yankees and Tampa Bay each won. Yanks second in the AL East, still 3.5 games behind the Rays. The Tampa Bay win was 2-1 over the A's. Junior Caminero does it again. Solo homer in the bottom of the ninth. That's his 41st home run of the year that leads the American League. Detroit won it 6 straight, 10-1 at Toronto. Baltimore, an 11-inning winner at the Mets, 7-5. I don't know if you heard, ex-Met Pete Alonso hit the tying solo homer in the top of
0: you
4: the ninth.
0: You don't say. I've heard the call, Steve.
4: Washington beat Philadelphia 6-3. Yeah, I heard call of Jason screaming in the hallway when that went out. It was Kyle Schwarber with his 45th home run for Philly, but they did lose.
0: You know the Jets are 1-0, Steve. The Jets
4: that's
0: are 1-0.
4: So that's all that matters. You just go on.
0: The Jets are 1-0.
4: It's the Jason Smith New York sports version of On to Cincinnati.
0: Yeah, we're on.
4: Let's completely forget the present and pretend there's a good and possible future.
0: I've been spending the last 48 hours just watching video of the Jets offensive line clear out all these holes for Braylon Allen and Breece Hall. It's been fantastic.
4: And then they're going to lose the next 3 games, and you'll spend the next 3 weeks watching on a loop OG Anunoby with the putback and the Knicks, and that's going to last you forever.
0: Yes.
4: Milwaukee clinched the NL Central title today. Cubs lost at home 6-3 to Atlanta. Milwaukee was a 5-1 winner at Pittsburgh. The Dodgers and Yoshinobu Yamamoto shut out the Reds 4-0. First baseman Freddie Freeman of LA with the bad knee did return to the lineup and had 3 hits. And in the AL Central, the White Sox lead is down to a half game over the Guardians. At Cleveland, with a 2-run double bottom of the ninth, the Guardians beat the White Sox 7-6. Back to you.
0: Thank you, Steve. Coming up next, we are on the cusp of the football game of the year, and it's going to surprise you. That's next right here. Jason and Mike, Fox Sports Radio.
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1: We're going to have
0: Colorado.
1: Syracuse, Pittsburgh on Thursday. We're going to have a lot of great games in college football this year. We're going to have Michigan, Ohio State. We're going to have Alabama, Auburn. We're going to have a lot of great games, a lot of great finishes, a lot of big upsets. There is going to be no theater, no experience like we're going to get Saturday when Ole Miss welcomes in and welcomes back, and I say welcome in parentheses, Lane Kiffin and LSU, number 7, number 8. There is no bigger event. It's the game of the year in college football. You have the villain of the sport who really is the face of the sport, the NIL transfer, professional players, whatever era we're in right now, Lane Kiffin is the face of college football. His high profile, leaving Ole Miss during the regular season for LSU, wanting to coach in the playoff. Police presence is going to be insane at this game. And all Ole Miss is saying is, oh, it's just another game, just another game. It is going to be the college football game of the year, the event of the year, and nothing else is going to get close to it. Because the emotion that you're going to feel through the screen watching this game between Ole Miss and LSU. And
0: do you cheer him for the year that he gave him before he left?
1: If Lane Kiffin starts putting touchdowns on the board, do they cheer for Lane Kiffin like Mets fans cheered for Pete Alonso? No, not happening. That's how big of a game this is. And I really wish that Ole Miss, because, you know, look, Lane Kiffin is not shying away from it, talking about it. Ole Miss, they're all saying the same thing. Just another game. You know, the players saying, I don't really have a relationship with Lane Kiffin. Come on. It's the biggest game you'll ever play in. Nobody is ever going to tune into Ole Miss and LSU like they're going to tune into this game. The average college football fan that didn't watch an Ole Miss game all year last year hasn't watched an LSU game since Joe Burrow was a quarterback. What time is the game Saturday? Where is it? I need to see it. Ole Miss and LSU 7-8 in a college football landscape now where 7-8 games are still big deals, but not as big a deal as before because a loss doesn't knock somebody out of playoff contention. This is as big as it gets in a game.
0: Great, right? We've got stars on both sides. You see the high-powered thing, offense that Kiffin brings in and the swagger and everything they want to do. And you know what the get-in is on this?
1: $4,000.
0: Okay, well, not quite to that level, but
1: $2,000,
0: $500 to sit in the absolute last row.
1: $500.
0: There you go.
1: $500.
0: Yeah, ask me again.
1: Nicely done.
0: Ask me again. How much?
1: $500.
0: 501. Anyway, no, literally, it says 501. But the point being that you've got a September 19th game. That it's a $500 game. Yeah. That's how much.
1: Yeah.
0: Either you want to go in and lustily boo it or you want to see the circus come to town. You look at what they were able to do a year ago, the magnificent season they had, spreads 3.5, 2.5 to 3.5, kind of moving a little bit, and the over-under sitting at 59. So we're expecting some fireworks in this one. And, you know, for Lane Kiffin, he's must-see TV right now.
1: Mm-hmm.
0: Right. What they're going to bring to bear, what he's going to say on his sideline, and halftime interviews and all of that stuff, especially when we're still this early in the season, that we get a game right off the jump like this. It's glorious.
1: Now, speaking of this game and what's going to be said, I know exactly what's going to be said after this game. After this game, you are going to see the SEC stand up and say, we're back to being the number one conference in college football, right? Because it's been 3 years of the Big Ten, national title, the SEC. Oh, but go back 20 years. Yeah, no, I get it. But the last 3 years, it's been the Big Ten. But now what's happened so far this season? Number one team in the country, Big Ten, lost to an SEC team. Mm-hmm. SEC teams are ranked 1-2 right now, right? It's Texas and it's Georgia. And then it's Notre Dame at number 3. This game is going to be the biggest game. The ratings are going to be incredible. Whoever wins this game, it's an SEC team. It's either going to be Ole Miss coming out with a huge emotional win and look at this and they're going to, do they overtake Texas at number one? Is it that big a W? Or look at LSU, Lane Kiffin, they go in, they can't stand the guy and he still goes in and wins and he's not even playing professional players. Is that the number one team in the country? The SEC is going to say, we're back. We're now the number one conference in the country again. Whatever the Big Ten was, they're no longer there. Look at us. Go back in history. This is our time. Now, they are going to honk it up so much after this game, no matter who wins, just watch the SEC. You're going to get stuff on Monday and Tuesday. SEC talking about the conference, talking about when trying to figure certain things out going forward for whether it's NIL or money. And SEC is going to say, oh, listen, we're the best conference. We say what happens. We say how things go.
0: Well, Greg Sankey has been telling you that all along. It's a blip on the radar. That's all this is. And certainly the first couple of weeks have not worked out well. You did for a half. Ryan Day and company looked like geniuses for a half. Arthur Smith. And then just like that, it went away. Michigan, 1-1. And a huge win, right? Huge win over Oklahoma. Except for the fact that aesthetically, it was not a pleasing game in any way, shape, or form.
1: No, not at all. Not at all.
0: Like, not one that you go, ah, look at, we kicked your ass. No. So, yeah, I think it's good. It's good for the game, right? The talking points and the big schools going back out and putting up big-time points and having good talkers. Because it all a big kayfabe WWE kind of moment.
1: Six SEC teams in the top 10 right now. You're going to have one get up into the top five, another one into the top five at least, maybe up to number three as high as it goes. The other one will probably drop. Maybe they drop just out of the top 10. But now you could after this week, you could say, hey, the top three teams in the country are all SEC teams.
0: I do like the fact that you have taken the Beano Cook of pronouncing it as Notre Dame.
1: Notre Dame. Well, I've always said Notre Dame. Notre Dame. Notre
0: it was
1: Dame.
0: A little more pronounced.
1: Today. Notre Dame. Notre Dame. Notre Dame.
0: Ron Paulus.
1: Our best of podcast goes up in about 10 minutes. Wherever you get your podcast from, just search our names. It'll be there. For Mike, I'm Jason. Coming up next, my buddy Ben Maller. This is Fox Sports Radio.
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15: woman. And here's what you need to know.
16: The Cleveland Guardians are just a half game back of the White Sox in the AL Central standings. Under 2 weeks left in the season, Cleveland beat the White Sox 7-6 with a two-run double in the bottom of the ninth. Victories for the Dodgers and Milwaukee. In fact, the Brewers clinched the NL Central title when the Cubs lost 6-3 to Atlanta. Tampa Bay and the Yankees each won. The Rays are still 3.5 games over the Yanks in the AL East. The Tampa Bay win was 2-1 against the A's. Junior Caminero hit a solo homer in the bottom of the ninth. Washington over Philadelphia 6-3, despite Kyle Schwarber's 45th home run. 11-inning wins for Baltimore and Miami. Colorado snapped the Padres' 8-game winning streak 9-3. Houston and Texas each won. The Ravens cut kicker Jake Moody from their practice squad, and the NBA expects to vote on expansion in Seattle and Las Vegas by the end of the calendar year. Seattle's already set with an arena. I'm Steve DeSager.
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21: Arch of apology. Huh? 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Well, you knew the mob was out to get him. 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He was drowning on the mob. The mob was eating him alive. 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Welcome in the beginning of another night of the Ben Maller Show. 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
21: 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And that is where Shane in Des Moines, Mark in Queens, via Texas, and of course the Holy Trinity of Ferg Dog, Alf, the Alien Opiner, and Maller Prop Guy, all agree. 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A programming note, tonight is different than almost all other nights that we do here. Why is this an extra special night? Because tonight, there's a little buzz in the air. It's making the long walk down the hall into the studio, and I get a little pep in my step here. It's newbie night! It's newbie night! Yeah! Woo! New stars will be born. The next generation of celebrity goofball overnight callers. We will discover some stars.
17: Hell yeah.
21: We're going to discover some stars here. It's America's Got Talent, Canada, wherever, anybody calls from anywhere, no matter. We're going to put you on. We'll see what you got. And the regulars have the night off. Now, you can sit there and hide behind your phone and bitch and complain and just knock yourself out. Perfectly fine. Perfectly fine. More on that coming up in a bit. But our lead, don't bury the lead, my man. The lead story, a follow-up to a story we discussed in a previous episode of the show. The other shoe has dropped here, and we're going to call this the laugh-in. The laugh-in. Remember that even though things are a little bit better now than they were during the craziness of the pandemic and the woke revolution, we still live in a time where you can be forced to apologize for your sense of humor. That's what happened here. And so Dateline Austin, where the number one team in all of college football, now sitting at the very top for now, the Texas Longhorns, after their fourth quarter comeback, after playing like poo-poo for three quarters, the Longhorns rose up as Ohio State played like choking Buckeyes in the fourth quarter. And so Texas is at the top there. And now we have a follow-up to the college football controversy of the week. Now, do not confuse this with the Lane Kiffin hullabaloo that took place with the NFL players. This is a different NFL controversy. So please update your scorecards. You got to update your scorecards. So this is not Watergate. It's not Deflategate. I believe this one is what we're going to call Gigglegate. Yes, the first ever Gigglegate in college football. Now, there have been giggle controversies before. I recall a very prominent member of the San Antonio Spurs was given the old heave-ho for laughing at an NBA referee. I remember doing commentary on that years ago. Well, now we have another laugh-in situation. Gigglegate. Gigglegate, Gigglegate, Gigglegate. So I assume you've been following along, perhaps not. Texas quarterback Arch Manning, the next in the lineage of the Manning family. Many unaware, not the son of Peyton or Eli. He's the son of the guy that didn't make it in the NFL, Cooper Manning. Anyway, Arch Manning apologized. Now, what did he do? Did he spit a big fat loogie in the face of a player? No. Did he steal crab legs from a grocery store? No, he didn't do that. Did he beat someone up? No, didn't beat anyone up. What did he do? I can't believe he did it. If you didn't see it, he had to apologize because he laughed at something he thought was funny. All right, another hero. Another hero is gone. We've lost Arch Manning. He's gone. Not dead, just doesn't have the type of sense of humor that apparently he's supposed to have. What are the chances he actually had anything to do with this apology other than have somebody write it for him? Anyway, he apologized for calling the AI video depicting his head coach, Steve Sarkisian, slapping the reporter there, Holly Rowe. Hilarious. He apologized for that. Apologize. I know. So sad. Arch Manning called his reaction, quote, insensitive. He said there is nothing funny about it. acknowledged his words were hurtful. So hurtful. I don't know about you. I went to therapy. I was so devastated by what Arch Manning had to say. I don't even know how I did the show. I did it on fumes. I did it on effing fumes. Now, he specifically apologized to Holly Rowe, who was clearly damaged, unless she wasn't, because it was fake. Expressed his respect for her. Wow, she's not very good. Why would you respect? She's not a good. It's terrible. Anyway, promised to be more thoughtful going forward, which means don't give your true feelings because a lot of people can't handle it. So that's what that means. All right, that's a good jumping off point. Let us discuss. The question is rather simple. Why did Texas quarterback Arch Manning issue a groveling apology for the crime of enjoying an AI video? All right, so I've got my thoughts on this. I've got Scooby-Dooby-Doo, Cedar Sinai, and King Cobra. And we will combine all of these things together, and we're going to make some garlic bread, and we're going to have some lasagna. We're going to enjoy that. We're going to have a big feast of lasagna and garlic bread. So, A, my angle on this, I get so worked up with the outrage machine. I am fascinated by how this works and how it still continues to work. Right? The outrage machine demanded a pound of flesh, and Arch Manning delivered the ceremonial apology casserole. It was like a potluck, and he brought the apology casserole there for everyone to enjoy a little piece of the casserole. Because he's a very valuable commodity, and even if he's not that great, he's still going to make a lot of money in endorsements. And so you hire these crisis management bozos, and they tell you, oh, here's what you're supposed to do, and it's paint by numbers. Just paint by numbers, and that's it. You got to protect the almighty image for Madison Avenue. So they protected the image for Madison Avenue. He's the cash cow, and of course, as Michael Jordan would have said if he was playing basketball today, woke crybabies buy sneakers too. The woke crybabies buy a lot of sneakers. So you got to appease them. So Arch did not, to my knowledge, create the AI video. Does anyone? No? Okay, no one's raising their hand saying he created the AI video. Did he distribute it? No? Okay, he did not. He did not distribute the video. Fair enough. So he did not make it. He did not distribute it. Did he endorse? No, he did not endorse violence. Okay. So he didn't endorse violence. Okay. So what did he do? Oh, okay. So he laughed. I'm told he laughed at that video. Okay. So let me ask you this. Who exactly is the victim in this? Who's is that? Well, that's right. Okay. I will concede there is a victim. The AI version of Holly Rowe. Can anyone get a hold of the AI version of Holly Rowe? Can we get it? No? Is she filing an AI grievance with the AI human resources? No? Okay. Now, somewhere, I'm sure AI Holly Rowe has accepted Arch's apology, of course, and asked everyone to respect her AI privacy during this very difficult time. So, absolutely. Last I checked, nobody was actually slapped. Nobody was injured. The only casualty was Arch Manning's ability to say, yeah, I think that's funny. That's over. He can't do that now. He's no longer able to say, hey, I think that's funny, and can't do it. We've now reached the point where laughing, for some of you morons, requires approval from the Department of Appropriate Chuckling. I'm not sure where they're located. I'm sure they're somewhere, but I don't know where. And I determined that next up, based on the way things are going, the Scooby-Dooby-Doo gang is going to have to issue, Scooby-Doo's going to have to issue a statement begging for forgiveness and to be allowed back in polite society for frightening many cartoon ghosts. Can you imagine? And the Looney Tunes. How many times? You know, the collisions, the Roadrunner, and that was a lot of violence. I feel pain just thinking about the coyote and the bodily harm the coyote had in those old Looney Tunes cartoons. It's sad. It is. All right. Now, keeping the theme going here, keeping the theme of this hour, at least at the beginning of the hour going here, the question is how did this Arch Manning story, where he simply laughed at a dumb AI video, turn into a social media referendum and a culture war? How does that happen? Well, it happens after a minutes-long deliberation of the available information. I've come to the conclusion that this happens because a faux scandal was fueled by the second-hand outrage. You've probably heard the term, the main character syndrome, and all of that, kept alive by a lot of busybodies and people running around, the professional busybodies who smelled an opportunity. They smelled it, and they smelled that opportunity to scold, and they took full advantage of that. So the grievance industry, and there's a lot of people that are part of that grievance industry there, they saw an opening and immediately expanded the franchise and said, "We got something here, boys," turning a non-issue. Just who cares? Move on with your day. Life's short. You're going to die. What are you doing? And they turned that into a high-stakes competition. And I noticed it popped up, the high stakes competition to see who could be the most offended on behalf of someone else. Now, in this case, who's more offended for a fake AI video? I'd like to know, but we do know. People offended by someone on behalf of someone else. So we had a gaggle of, let's be honest here, call it like it is, mostly female media members who made this all about them. All about them. They weren't involved in this. In fact, really, no one was involved. It was a fake video, dummies. Anyway, they raised holy hell. Oh, my God, they activated the Justice League here. So stupid. And they demanded an apology. And I'm so offended. I'm more offended than everyone else. And they needed answers. Because Arch Manning has a sense of humor that does not match their sense of humor. How could that be? How could that be? Arch Manning's laughter was like a dagger to their heart. It really was. It's so stupid. It is so stupid. Nothing, I've determined this, nothing fuels social media like the chance to make someone else's controversy your personal life's crusade. And it's just great. And the humorless hall monitors that are out there arrived immediately and declared laughter a punishable offense. Now, did I think the video was funny? No. Do I care if other people do? Fine. There's a lot of things. I go to these comedy shows. Most of the comedians I see are not funny. There's like maybe one out of every 10 comedians I actually laugh at when I go to these comedy clubs. But other people are laughing. And I don't sit there and say, "Well, that wasn't funny. Why'd you laugh at that? I'm offended. You laughed at that. My God, what's wrong with you?" No, but these people do. These dum-dums do. So I'd like to recommend unsolicited advice here that these dopes who are raising holy hell because Arch Manning laughed at an AI video, they should visit Cedars-Sinai and get on the transplant list over there because they clearly were born without a funny bone. So just get over it. Just get over it. That's it. It's amusing how the outrage machine works here, where these people up in arms, and by the way, let me point out, a lot of these women who were complaining about the video and Arch Manning's response, they had radio silence on Diana Russini getting cozy with Mike Vrabel. They had nothing to say about that. I mean, oh, that's fine. We won't talk about that. This, though, now that's a problem. A 22-year-old college kid laughing at an AI video. That is offensive. Diana Russini, going out and making whoopee, or looking like making whoopee there with an NFL coach. You talk about inside reporting. No issue with that. No issue. All right, now, last word. To Mississippi we go. The game of the year in college football this weekend. We're just days away from number 7. I believe number 7 LSU.
19: and number 8 Ole Miss. They will duke it out. And the athletic director for Ole Miss, somebody named Keith Carter. Talk about a generic name. Keith Carter, the athletic director at Ole Miss. He says the school's anger towards former head coach Lane Kiffin goes beyond the decision to just exit and go to Baton Rouge and go coach LSU after the 2025 season. Carter says Ole Miss could have accepted Kiffin taking the LSU job. Despite being disappointed that he chose to leave and all that. The issue, though, according to this athletic director at Ole Miss, the issue, Carter says, he claims that Lane Kiffin tried to manipulate the players and the coaches and worked behind the scenes. This is a quote, behind the scenes to hurt us. Those are his words. Now, Carter says those alleged actions are something that Ole Miss people, he said, quote, probably will never forgive what he did and get past that. This, among calls of extra police on hand for the game, they're expecting, I guess, some kind of kerfluffle with Lane, and we'll see how that goes this weekend. Anyway, the question, you have the athletic director, this guy Keith Carter, who says LSU's Lane Kiffin, this is the Ole Miss athletic director, says LSU's Lane Kiffin tried to manipulate players and coaches on his way out of Ole Miss, and people will never get past that. So how does that sound to you? All right. Now, they knew exactly what they were getting into in Oxford, Mississippi. Exactly what they were getting into. They hired Lane Kiffin. It wasn't like Lane hadn't had some stuff happen to him over the years. And some of this has gotten out in the years that have passed. There was a book that just popped up about he was such a raging alcoholic at Alabama when he was working with Nick Saban that he would just drive. It was like a 90s comedy, early 2000s comedy. He would drive the Alabama golf cart, the coach's golf cart, to some bar, some dive bar in Tuscaloosa to pick up the hotties and just leave the golf cart there because he was so hammered, he'd just leave it there. And that's well, and it's just like everything, Tennessee, USC, there was a bunch of stuff that followed Lane Kiffin around. So they knew what they were getting when he arrived in Oxford. And if you bring home a king cobra, you might want to keep some anti-venom handy. Yeah, I'm just saying, if you're going to have a king cobra, you got to have a little anti-venom. That's it. And so Lane didn't suddenly become Lane Kiffin on his way to Baton Rouge. So the Ole Miss people, the good peeps over there at Ole Miss, are in no position to act completely stunned by the fang marks from the King Cobra. So instead, you've got the athletic director here, this guy, again, the guy's name's Keith Carter, who sounds like the guy whose girlfriend dumped him 6 months ago, and he still obsessively clicks refresh on her Instagram page, like trying to figure out like everything she's got going on. Like Ole Miss didn't just lose a football coach when Lane Kiffin left. It's more than that. It's like a nasty custody battle

0: on X at Ben Maller. That is at Ben Maller if you'd like to be part of the live program. Later on,
1: lipstick.
0: This hour, we'll have the Who Am I game. Next hour, Maller to the Third Degree, the Insta Trivia. We've got the Riddle of the Day. That'll be coming up in hour number three. The Queen of Hearts, Too Much or Not Enough, all that in hour three as well. And in hour four, it's Password, the Word Game of the Stars. So we have that to look forward to. But it is a newbie night. So if you've never called before and you've wanted to call or you thought about calling but you're intimidated by Hollering James and Weed Man Hippie and all these characters that call the show, they will not be calling in. Now, who knows? Maybe we only have the regular people calling. There might be no one else that wants to call the show, and we'll just do caller-free radio the entire night. I'm fine with that. I got plenty of things to talk about. We'll find out. 877-99 on Fox, the call-in number. Also on X, at Ben Maller on a newbie night. Now, straight ahead. A major, major name planning to attend the Ole Miss LSU Game of the Year in college football. Who is it, and is it actually going to happen? We'll get to that, and we will do it next. However, it is the A Block. It's a block party kind of a night, and let's find out what hour it is.
2: Number one.
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4: 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The Odd Couple with Rob Parker and Kelvin Washington. The Jason Smith Show with Mike Harmon. 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

0: Sports Radio as we roll through the overnight. Just picked up the phones here. A number of regulars are trying to get on. Not allowed.
1: You're
0: to
1: not
0: do
1: allowed.
0: That. No, man. I just had to talk E-Dog off the ledge there. He was giving very graphic descriptions of what was going on there on Long Island. So I don't need that. I'm good. I am good. Meanwhile, reminder, the Ben Maller Show is not only a radio show, it's a podcast. And on the weekends, it's a standalone podcast, the fifth hour podcast. You get new episodes every Friday, Saturday, and Sunday. So if you're interested in what that's all about, that's the ultimate P1 destination situation for the super fans of the show. Yeah, you got to check that out. 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Most Sundays we do the mailbag. And Weedman Hippie just announced yesterday he expects to be on the mailbag by himself every week. Unfortunately, that is not going to be the case. So, if you want to be part of the show, 877-99-ON-FOX. That's 877-996-6369. Also on X, at Ben Maller. That's at Ben Maller. Be part of the program. Say hello to Lorena, FSR Tech Queen.
1: Hi, Bill.
0: Right over there. And the Koopa Loop at A Bronco Fan. That's A Bronco Fan. Your comments can and will be used against you in the court of sports radio. So please, please act accordingly. Late Night Drug Tester writes in and says, I have to disagree that we don't know everything about Anthony in Louisiana. What is the dessert he kept ordering at Outback Steakhouse that got him into dental trouble? My guess is the chocolate thunder from Down Under. So, according to Late Night Drug Tester. Jason says that he is sensitive, woke, and not a fan of guy humor. That's according to Jason. All right. Well, I don't know why you'd admit that. Nature Boy says, I don't apologize to the wokesters for laughing my ass off at Andrew Dice Clay back in the day. There you go. All right, let's see here. What else we have here? I can't read that on the air. Let's see. RPS commentary. So, I love you, Ben, but you don't even say what the AI video is. I think most people, it was a video of a fake AI version.
1: It was woman abuse.
0: It was not women. No woman got hurt in the video.
1: It's hypothetical. Stop.
0: Turn your mic off. I'm not in the mood. Analog Al says, don't care about University of Texas, and I would root against the new Manning. I wish he didn't apologize. I would have been the biggest fan along with the coach. Yeah. Well, there's a lot of endorsement dollars. He's trying to get there. What else do we have? See, page down. Random Ryan in Carolina writes in, says the Cubs bullpen is bad at throwing baseballs. And he did not say, boogity, boogity, boogity, boogity, boogity. You got to add that in. It's a bad job by you. But it is a newbie night. All new callers all the time. So let's take some calls here. What do you say? And who's up first on newbie night? Let's say hello to Keith, who's in Connecticut. What's going on, Keith? Welcome.
2: I can't believe I actually got through. You know, I tried a couple times in the last few weeks. But anyways, I wanted to say, I don't know, I think your show is pretty cool. I'm a diehard sports fan. I forgot more about sports than most people will ever know.
0: Oh, yeah?
2: I mean, that's how much.
0: You want me to quiz you? I can quiz you right now if you want. I can quiz you. You
2: know? Oh, Labby, go ahead.
0: All right. Let's see. What's a good now? You're up on current sports or like all time? Like how far back do you go? Go ahead.
2: I don't know. Listen. I just want to say I've been homeless for the last couple of years, so I don't watch TV anymore. I lost my brother, lost my mother, lost the house, lost my car, lost my will to live, and I'm in a spot right now where I'm not supposed to be at, and I've been here for 2 years, and wow. I don't want to say where. I don't know, but the people that I'm in a plaza, in a room off a plaza. Anyway, long story short, and they help me here in the town I'm in. It's just like,
0: well, that's great. That's great. So, and I'm assuming you're trying to get your life back together, right? You're making steps.
2: I'm trying to find resources and everything.
0: Good.
2: I mean, I have a better spirit about things now than I did a couple of years
0: Good.
2: Ago.
0: Good. That sounds like you got, I mean, that's terrible what you just described. I mean, I don't know whether that's actually what happened or not. I mean, I have no way of verifying that, but that sounds terrible. That's like a nightmare situation, and you're still here. That's good.
2: Yeah, I'm still here. I'm still here. You know what I mean? I mean, a lot of, but anyways.
0: Yeah. Go ahead.
2: I listened to your show. I've never heard your show before until the last 3 or 4 or 5 months. But I had this little transistor radio that someone gave me that I met being homeless and said, you know, because I listen to the Red Sox games every night.
0: Yeah.
2: And, but anyways, I listened to your show. You know what I mean? So it's like, I listen to all of the Dan Patrick show, the whole, you know, all the time when I'm.
0: Well,
2: you know,
0: I think Keith, you should focus on our show. You know, I'm just saying, you know, our show.
2: I do. I listen to it all the time. I only started listening to you like 4 or 5 months ago, and I think it's awesome. I mean,
0: you're cool. You're very kind. I appreciate that. Thank you, Keith. What's that?
2: You can throw a couple sports trivias at me right now.
0: All right, couple of sports trivias here. You want? I'll start with easy, and then I'll work my way up to a little bit harder. Who has the record, NFL record, for the most passing touchdowns in one season? Let's see here.
2: It ain't Brady. It was Marino for 25 years with 48, because I'm a Dolphin fan, by the way. But anyways, he shattered that when he took it over. I'm going to say either Manny or Drew Brees?
0: I believe it is Peyton Manning. Peyton Manning with the Broncos. They set their record for the most points and all that, and that high-flying team.
2: Had a 50-touchdown season, too.
0: Manning had, he set the record for most passing yards in a season and touchdowns also. I think that 2013 Bronco team was really, really good there.
2: The record now are just like tainted anyways, I think, because it's a whole different game than it was years ago. But
0: yeah, that's true. They always have to have more offense. You got to have more offense, Keith. It's all about the offense, man. That's what it's all about.
2: The show. I know. It's all about the show.
0: That's selfishly. I just look for things to talk about that are interesting. That's what I'm all about there. So that's all I care about. But listen, you sound like you should become one of our regulars. We'll give you a goofy nickname and all that.
2: I need a t-shirt. I don't have much clothes. I need a t-shirt.
0: We'll call more often. We'll get you. We'll hook you up, man. This guy, Weed Man Hippie. I don't know if you've heard him. Weed Man in Miami.
2: Was he from Florida?
0: Yeah, he's from New York, but he lives in Florida. So Weed Man Weed Man has been homeless. He just got a place recently, but he's been homeless. He's listened to me for like 20 years. He's been homeless pretty much the whole time. And people send him food and all kinds of stuff just because he's a character on the show. There's like Perito hooks him up and other people hook him. So there are people that they'll take care of you just by being part of the show. If they like you, they'll send you some stuff. So that'll happen, Keith. But good luck. Get back on your feet. And everyone loves a good comeback story, Keith. You know that, right? Come on now. All right, buddy.
2: Yeah, well, I mean, not worry about what anyone else is to come back for me. I need to come back
0: exactly.
2: For me.
0: That's right. Be selfish. Don't worry about other people. All right. Thank you, Keith. Good luck to you. Call me more often there. Keith, look at that, man. What a tough break that guy had with the things that happened in his life, with people dying and stuff. And
1: life be lifing.
0: And, sometimes things work out perfectly for you and you end up in the big mansion up in the hills. And then other times you get kicked in the balls and you end up, fighting on the streets there in Connecticut. And so good to hear from him. Let's say hello to John in Anchorage, Alaska. Hello, John in Anchorage. Welcome. What a newbie night. It's all new callers. It's newbie night.
3: I'm just about to hit the coffin. I'm an old man, and I have long memories, and I want to test your history knowledge.
1: I think I love this caller.
0: All right. So, yeah, let's before you test my knowledge, John.
3: Maureen, I'm older than her grandpa.
1: That's okay.
0: That's all right. That's all right. So can we ask? I want to get to know you a little bit. Is that okay? Or you don't have to answer if you don't want to.
3: No, go.
0: All right. So let's guess, how old is John? Let's start with that. We'll do a round. Don't answer yet, John. We're going to go around the room here. John is in Anchorage, Alaska. I'll say, John, I'm going to say you're 84 years old. Lorena?
1: I'm going to go with my birth year. You're 92.
0: 92. All right. Koopaloop, how old do you think our new friend John on Newbie Night in Anchorage, Alaska is?
4: I'm going to go 80 even.
0: 80. Solid 80. Okay. Reveal answers. John in Anchorage.
1: Wait. I want to give you a drum roll.
0: Here we go. Drum roll. Big drum roll. Here we go. Big drum roll. Big money. And stop.
3: The difference. I'm 87.
0: 87. Look at that. Unbelievable. 87 years young there. And I'm going to
1: definitely in our demographic.
0: And I'm going to guess that you're not a native of Anchorage, Alaska. Is that accurate? You didn't grow up there?
3: No, I did not.
0: All right.
3: I grew up riding my bicycle to Wrigley Field and Gilmore Field. Now, do you know where they are?
0: Oh, in L.A., in Los Angeles, right?
3: Yeah.
0: That's right, the Pacific Coast League back in the old days.
3: And the Los Angeles Angels played in Wrigley Field in Culver City, and the Hollywood Stars played in Gilmore Field in West Los Angeles.
0: And Gilmore Field is now a shopping, it's like where the Grove is, right in that area.
3: Yeah. It's too expensive to be a small baseball field.
0: Yeah. So how did
3: I used to have a net, and I'd stand outside the walls and wait for a ball to come over the wall.
0: So how does one end up? How did your life end up in Anchorage, Alaska, John? I'm curious. How did your life end up there?
3: I was offered a job, and I took it. I read the cremation of Sam McGee and the shooting of Dan McGrew when I was in high school, and someone offered me a job in this cool freezer place. It's pretty nice, actually. And I took them up on it.
0: Nice. All right. And you've been there a long time, I assume, and all that. All right. Give me one question, John. I have a clock here. I got a clock issue.
3: All right.
0: Go ahead. One question. Go ahead. What do you got?
3: The Hollywood Stars played in Gilmore Field. It was around the corner from the farmer's market.
0: Yeah. Yep. That's right.
3: What is Gilmore Field named after?
0: I don't know who.
3: Can you find out what Gilmore Field?
0: Oh, I thought you had the answer. All right,
1: wow.
0: I will. That's funny.
1: I got you, Ben.
0: Yeah, you got me. All right, listen, John, I love you. Call me whenever you want, and we're here for you every night. I know it's earlier there, right? So it's like you're an hour earlier than we are on the West Coast, right? I think right now something like that. Yeah, so
3: about 10:45.
0: Yeah, about an hour before. All right, thank you. All right, there goes John, 87. How about that? Big stud, John.
1: Impressive.
0: In Anchorage. And you'll be happy to know, John, on my fifth-hour podcast, because I don't discriminate. Some people don't like old people. I don't care. I love old people. I want to learn from old people. I want to be an old person. If I'm lucky, I'll be an old person. And I had Ross Porter on, who I used to work with on the Dodger stuff, and Ross is 87. He's almost 88, and so he's cool. Anyway, Gilmore Field, very interesting question. Now, it is the Ben Maller Show. The Ben Maller Show will push back the tease that we did. Time now for the Who Am I game. Raiders running back Ashton Jeanty joined Christian McCaffrey and me as the only running backs in NFL history to have multiple games with 100-plus rushing yards and two or more receiving touchdowns. Who am I? The answer. We'll get to it, and we will do it next.
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0: Hey, it's Maller here. 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

0: 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All new callers, the next generation of stars. We're off to a good start. John from Anchorage, Alaska, who grew up watching the Hollywood stars. Keith in Connecticut, down on his luck, had a bad draw of cards in life, and he's still going on the comeback trail there. If you'd like to be part of the show, you can support us many ways. The Ben Maller Show podcast, somewhat popular, available everywhere. 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Click the like button. Tell a friend. We're on YouTube as well. Check out the YouTube page, Ben Maller Show, because I love nothing more than 1, 2, 3, 4 cameras in front of me. 1, 2, 3, 4, 5 lights. Actually, no, 6, 7, 8. Why are there so many effing lights? 9? 10? There's like 12 lights on me. I don't think there were this many lights when we did Benny versus the Penny on TV. What's up with that? Back to it. And time now for the payoff on the Who Am I game. This is where we pretend to be somebody else. Thus, we call it the Who Am I game. So Raiders running back Ashton Jeanty joined Christian McCaffrey and me as the only running backs in NFL history to have multiple games with 100-plus rushing yards and 2 or more receiving touchdowns. Who am I? That is the question. What's the answer? Eloy from Compton says Lardass is the answer. Oh, who else do we have? Page down. Miguel on fire going with the iconic, the timeless, the greatest football player ever out of Azusa Pacific in the San Gabriel Valley there in L.A., Christian Okoye, the Nigerian nightmare, is his answer. Chiefs legend. The real ones know. Maller Prop Guy says, our newbie caller from Anchorage. Yeah, that's pretty good. There you go. You'll be happy to know that Tom in Anchorage, Tom, he says right there. What else? Todd Gurley from Femi, the top Uber Eats driver in the Twin Cities. Tony Hinchcliffe from Alf, the alien opiner. What else? Sydney Sweeney from Not Blind Austin in Bakersfield. The refrigerator. William Perry from Doc Dan in the Twin Cities. Chester Taylor from Arique in Minnesota. Amp Lee, there's a good name, from Rich. Who else do we have? Ben Gilmore, the guy they named.
1: Who was it?
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14: The Tampa Bay Rays beat the A's 2-1. Junior Caminero with a solo homer in the bottom of the ninth, 41st of the year. That leads the American League. The Yankees and pitcher Max Fried were 8-1 winners at Minnesota. In 11 innings, Baltimore beat the Mets in New York 7-5 as ex-Met Pete Alonso hit the tying homer in the top of the ninth. Miami won the late-night game in 11 innings at Arizona 4-2. The Padres' eight-game winning streak is over at Colorado. The Rockies snapped an eight-game losing streak, beating San Diego 9-3. Wins for Houston and Texas. Victories for Milwaukee and Atlanta. Atlanta's win at the Cubs 6-3 clinched the NL Central title for the Brewers. The Dodgers shut out Cincinnati 4-0. Yoshinobu Yamamoto got the win with 7 strikeouts in 7 innings. And in the AL Central, the White Sox lead is down to a half game over the Guardians. Cleveland beat them with 2 in the ninth, 7-6. I'm Steve DeSager.
15: Ben Maller,
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0: problem, or is it a problem? Welcome in the beginning of another hour of the Ben Maller Show. We are in the air everywhere. That's right. Blathering into the night as we unleash the inner animal, coast to coast, border to border, and beyond, on the vast and impeccably powerful microphones of FSR emanating live from the walls. 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And then I think it was Sir Smokes-A-Lot and Kathy in Madison and even Jerry in Rhode Island reached out and they said, hey, what about DraftKings? 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The crown is yours, and it is a newbie night. More on that in a minute. We had a great start. Our new friends in Connecticut and in Anchorage, Alaska, and it's been good so far. We'll see what's in store here in hour number two. Now, we had a glitch in the Matrix. I think the Gremlins attacked at the end of last hour. So that's a bad job by us. And some of you did not hear the answer to the Who Am I game. So Raiders running back Ashton Jeanty joined Christian McCaffrey and me as the only running backs in NFL history to have multiple games with 100-plus rushing yards and 2-plus receiving touchdowns. Now, the answer to that question, is none other then Philadelphia Eagle running back Brian Westbrook. So that's the answer. So before Old Man River in Florida emails me complaining, I got up because I can't keep my urine in my body, and he sends me the email, I had to go take a whiz at 3 in the morning, and I didn't hear the answer. Just calm down. Calm down. So our lead this hour is from Denver, fresh off the booty-smashing loss at Arrowhead Stadium to Kansas City. Things are not going great in the Mile High City, the worst loss ever to start a season by a team that had won 14 games or more the previous year. And now we have a follow-up to the report that multiple Bronco coaches contacted retired quarterback Drew Brees prior to the AFC Championship game after Bo Nix went snap, crackle, pop and was out with a season-ending foot injury. So if you've not heard the latest on this, it's getting juicy. It's getting juicy. So perhaps not. Coach Sean Payton, seemingly with a straight face, claims that he knew nothing about the discussions. Nothing about the discussions with the Broncos and Drew Brees until after the fact. Let's go to the audio tape. Here is the man himself. Here is the Broncos head coach, Sean Payton. Take a listen.
1: Drew had reached out, I think, right after the championship or right before the right after the playoff went against Buffalo. And I think he called Pete, probably text Peter, Joe. Those guys, look, none of it even came to my attention. So when the story came up in Canton, I kept thinking they were just, talking about the COVID season. And even in the COVID season, when he and I discussed possibly coming back for a Monday night game, he had trouble throwing it. So I don't think really anything really came of it. I think in Drew's mind, there's that competitor in him. And so I was kind of out of the loop, and I don't think it's I don't think it's a big story, but nonetheless, certainly one that once they described it to me, that it just never got to my level, I guess. He had reached out to Pete, I think, and then Joe.
0: All right. So essentially, Sean Payton is like, I'm the odd man out here, you know, just like you guys. And I didn't really know about it until after the fact. You mentioned Joe Lombardi and Pete Carmichael are the two assistants. You probably don't know who they are. The name Lombardi is kind of a big name, though. We all agree on that? Yeah, it's a big name. Both of them have been long time pals of Drew Brees and also with Sean Payton back in the days in New Orleans. So that is a good jumping off point. Let us discuss the question. You've got Sean Payton claiming he did not know he was out of the loop as the head coach of the Denver Broncos that his guys reached out. Of course, he made it seem like Drew Brees reached out to his guys. And they worked out Drew Brees prior to the AFC Championship game. Is this even possible? Is it possible that Sean Payton was completely clueless about his coaches working out Drew Brees? So I've got Parachute, Piggly Wiggly, and Missionaries. And we will combine all of these things together, and we are going to give you the gas. Right now, the gas is what we're going to give you. All right, so number one. So to answer the question, it's not believable, obviously. You'd have to be a total rube to believe that Sean Payton had no idea what was going on. When I heard him talk, and we just played the long clip, there's some other clips out there of Sean Payton, he sounds like a picky eater. He was choosing his words very carefully, almost like he was trying to cover something up. Now, what would he be trying to cover up? I don't know, right? Let's just follow the Pedridge Farms chocolate chip cookie crumbs there, and let's see where they lead. So reading the coaching CYA handbook, the I didn't know, which is what Sean Payton said multiple times, I didn't know, that is a parachute. That is an emergency parachute, and that's it. And when you get put into a situation in a news conference, press conference, whatever, that's what you go to. Sean Payton wants us to believe his own offensive assistants, his subordinates, right? They work under him. He's the head of the pyramid, and they're underneath him and all that stuff. And they went out on their own and made contact, or Brees contacted them, and they said nothing, and they kicked the tires on Drew Brees and said, why not? What the hell? And the quarterback coach and offensive guys and all that, they got together. And Payton, Sean Payton, who I think they were together for like 15 years or something like that, Sean Payton and Drew Brees in New Orleans, and I'm sure they probably text each other all the time, and they had no conversation at all about that? None? Prior to the AFC Championship game? Yeah. Nobody thought, maybe I should mention that to Sean Payton. No, of course not. Why would Drew Brees do that? I mean, it makes no sense. Come on, man. Come on. Seriously. So, were they running? Maybe they had like a rogue speakeasy in the back of the storage room in Denver. And then there was like a special, and Drew Brees knew the password. So he went in there and he worked out in that speakeasy in the back of the storage room, which is near the equipment room. And it's where the extra stuff is in the very back there. So Brees and Payton go back to the Bayou glory days. At greatest Saints team of all time that rose to the top of the mountain with Reggie Bush and whatnot there and won the Super Bowl and all that. So these guys go way, way, way, way, way, way back. And yeah, and Sean Payton, the last guy to know in the Bronco facility. Yeah, the last guy. How convenient is that? How convenient is that scenario? So admitting knowledge, if Sean Payton said, oh, yeah, I knew about that. Yeah, me and Drew talk all the time. We text each other. We're buddies. We go way back. We're friends for life. We won a Super Bowl. We're friends for life. Admitting knowledge would have opened up Pandora's box. You want to keep Pandora's box closed at all costs, because then questions start getting asked, follow-up questions like, who authorized this? Did you reach out to Drew? Did he reach out to you? It seemed like there was a method to the madness from Sean Payton, how he chose his words there to say, well, we did nothing wrong. Drew Brees contacted us. He reached out to us the way he said that. Now, did Denver contact the Saints? Because there are whispers, and here's what this is all about. There are whispers that the Broncos violated the tampering rules of the NFL because Drew Brees was on some Fugazi retirement list with the New Orleans football team. Ergo, even though he hasn't played in years, not allowed to talk to him because he's technically still part of some list that the Saints have. And so Peyton saying, hey, I didn't know. It's like that old Shaggy song. Wasn't me. It wasn't me. So he's attempting to close every door at one time, Sean Payton. Now, unfortunately, the explanation by Sean Payton has more gaps than Michael Strahan's old smile back in the day. Apparently, his staff, if you were to believe Coach Payton, then his staff was conducting a Drew Brees seance, and Sean was on a need-to-know basis, and he did not bother to talk to his subordinates about that, and that's all you need to know. Now, page two, to Arizona, to Phoenix, to be exact. Now, the Cardinals are not a good football team, and they proved that with a decision that was reported in the last couple of days here. They did beat the Chargers. Now, we are told that Arizona plans to be judicious about running up the mileage on rookie running back Jeremiah Love. Now, this guy looked good. He didn't play that much against the Chargers. I happened to be at that game. He was zooming around the field there. And supposedly week number one, where the Cardinals pulled the upset there, is said to be a, quote, good window into how they'll manage Jeremiah Love's rookie year. Okay. Now, James Conner, who's been hurt, supposedly will be part of the group to lighten the workload when he does come back. Love, by the way, had all of 13 touches in week one of the NFL season. So the question, do you agree with the Cardinals' apparent decision to limit the workload for rookie running back Jeremiah Love? All right, so this is ridiculous on many levels here. You suck to draft good players. All you idiots that love the draft, the whole point of it is, in theory, you're rewarding bad play by giving the worst teams good players. So if you then get the good players, shouldn't you, I don't know, play them? Otherwise, what's the point? What's the point? So you drafted Jeremiah Love, third overall, and then out of what? An abundance of caution? You've decided that you're not a football team, you're a NASCAR team, and you put the restrictor plates on the one guy people actually would buy tickets to watch play football? Well, that makes sense. That's smart. Why not? 13 touches. That's a haunted number, 13. You could have found that kind of workload behind a Piggly Wiggly. Okay. What are you doing? Like, you put a governor on a rocket ship, and it made me want to puke in my mouth when I saw it. I was like, I hope this is wrong. I hope this is one of those things that's just bull crap and not true. I'd like to think that that's not the case. Running backs, and you can correct me if I'm wrong. I know it's a newbie night and all that. You can correct me if I'm wrong, but running backs have very short windows of prime dominance. Is that a fair statement or is that an incorrect statement? I believe that's a fair statement. So they have very short windows of success, which I believe, and I might be wrong on this, but I believe is an argument to maximize their time on the field, not to bubble wrap them. Like when I was growing up, my babushkas, they had these really nice sofas, and us kids couldn't go on the sofas, even though they were covered in plastic. And it was the dumbest, even as a kid, I said, this is so stupid. What's the point of buying a nice sofa and wrapping it in plastic? And I say the same thing about my running back here, Jeremiah Love. Like, what are you doing? Seriously. They're going to go with a running back by committee if this report is accurate in Arizona. Please. Please stop. Like, it doesn't matter how much you practice load management. When you reach a certain age as a running back, it doesn't matter how many miles you have on the odometer. You are given the stamp of cooties as a running back, no matter what. It doesn't matter. So what are the Cardinals saving Jeremiah Love for? Are they planning for a big playoff run in 2034? Is that what they're looking at? Trying to save him? what's the point? Why would you waste the pick? You can go get a guy from the Montreal Alouettes, and he can touch the ball 13 times. Or my favorite team in the CFL, the Winnipeg Blue Bombers. Come on now. All right, meanwhile, final point to TV land. TV land we go. NFL report card time from Down Under. And it was not the Thunder Down Under. No, it was not. So the ratings came out recently, and the NFL second game of the season, second city, from Melbourne, Australia, and the 49er Ram game in Melbourne averaged 18.5 million U.S. viewers on Netflix. That is under the expectation for the audience. That was not something the NFL is bragging about, the number of people that watched the game on Netflix. Not good, from what we understand. That's pretty much equal to last year. Remember they played that game in Brazil between the Chiefs and the Chargers? And that was actually on YouTube, which was completely free to watch that game. This was on Netflix, which you had to pay. It was pay to play, although it was on local TV in LA and San Francisco. Nonetheless, the translation is now back to back and belly to belly softer ratings for the NFL's early season international experiments. Because that's really what this is. It's an experiment. All right, so the question, is there a lesson? Is there a lesson in all of this for the NFL having weaker ratings with early season international matchups? So, yes, this is a teachable moment, and I'd like you to step into the classroom here. It's a teachable moment. The NFL found the goose that laid the golden egg, and now they're trying to teach the goose to speak Australian and other languages around the world. This year it was Australian. And that's it. And it's like, hey, dum-dum. Hey, dum-dum at the NFL. Don't mess with the recipe. Do not touch the recipe. Whatever you do, do not touch the recipe. The recipe, people like the food. They enjoy the food. You have the Colonel's blend of 11 herbs and spices right there. And you don't dump in some Vegemite into that recipe. You don't do it. Don't put Vegemite in my recipe. What are you doing? You tossed it right into the bucket. Bad job by you. So the NFL is of the mindset that these players are not just football players. They can have the role as a football missionary in the evangelizing of pigskin around the world, around the planet, going to some isolated villages. You know that there's an island, I forget where it is, but there's an island where it hasn't been touched by modern society. They still use like bows and arrows and stuff like that. They don't know anything that is modern. And like the NFL, in their head, they would go build a stadium there and give those native people a chance of watching NFL football. Well, they don't want to watch NFL football. They're living their life just fine. That's it. No. We need to go there and teach them the cover two. Very important. Very important. So the NFL needs to stop congratulating itself for putting football in exotic locations. And you don't have to do this. I know why you're doing it. It's because of greed and all that. And the NFL's got this football everywhere, anytime slogan, which sounds really good in one of those big boardrooms on Madison Avenue. Oh, yeah. Well, our slogan is football everywhere, anytime. Of course, in reality, people are creatures of habit. The NFL played a game on Wednesday this year. The year before, they played on Friday. And it's just overextending yourself. There is a limit. Like, they've achieved the impossible, the NFL, by making people now have to work to watch the games. It was always the easiest product to get. And if you've ever taken a business class, the more steps that someone has to do to get your product, the harder it's going to be to sell your product. It's just, that's it. I mean, so we talk often about doing broadcasting here, not narrowcasting, because we're on, you can find the show and stumble into the show. Like our friend in Connecticut who just stumbled in to the show because somebody gave him an old dusty transistor radio and he just happened to find the program. But people, if they have to work for something, most people are not going to be that motivated, and you're offending your loyal audience. And that's a bad job by you. It's like they're lab rats in some kind of media distribution experiment. And listen, I can get all the games. I'm getting old, but I'm not that old yet. But my guys like Dick and Dayton.

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2: Week one in the NFL is a wrap. The Seahawks stiff-armed the Pats in Seattle, while the Bills took the Texans on a haunted hayride. The Bears couldn't stop scoring in Carolina, and the Giants get the win in Harbaugh's blue debut. It's week two in the NFL. 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
2: 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The Odd Couple with Rob Parker and Kelvin Washington. The Jason Smith Show with Mike Harmon. 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
1: 6:30 a.m., your alarm goes off. 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

0: Fox Sports Radio on a newbie night. All new callers. You give us a few minutes, we'll give you a new caller or two. We'll get back to that in a moment. If you would like to participate as a newbie, that means the regulars, guys like Hollering James, E-Dog, all the usual suspects that call the show.
1: I'm actually on the live air.
0: Yes, you're on the
2: air. No, you're not Helmet Man. We haven't heard from Helmet Man in a while. I hope he's all right.
3: It has been a minute.
0: It has been a minute. And I didn't see him. He usually hangs out outside SoFi Stadium selling stuff. I didn't see him outside SoFi Stadium, so hopefully he's all right. And
3: that's a good sofa.
0: Yeah. In the meantime, 877-99 on Fox. If you are a newbie, you can say hello on X at Ben Maller.
3: I like the sausage.
0: And start sending those questions in next hour. The Queen of Hearts with Lorena will be taking place. Hashtag Queen of Hearts.
3: So we love love.
0: She'll give you stock market advice, thinking about moving. She'll give you some real estate tips as well.
3: If you need a cockroach exterminator advice.
0: Yes. If you want to know where to get big bottles of hand sanitizer, she'll let you know. We have several of them here in the studio. I guess they didn't get the memo that the pandemic is over. Say hello to Lorena, FSR Tech Queen. Also, Koopa Loop there at A Bronco Fan. That's A Bronco Fan. Your comments can and will be used against you in the court of sports radio. So please, please act accordingly as we are working our way through the overnight hours here. And let's go right to the phones on a newbie night, and we'll say hello to Eileen in San Francisco. Now, I wonder if this is the same Eileen that was very active on the X machine. Hello, Eileen. Welcome.
4: Hello, Maller. This is Eileen in San Francisco, who was active until I lost my account, and then my new one is invisible.
0: So. Oh, I wondered what happened. I was like, I didn't hear from you for a while. I thought maybe you just went back to the day shift or something like that, or you're sleeping. I didn't know what it happened. So you got kicked off of the X machine? Is that what happened?
4: It's complicated, but
0: Were you a firebrand? Were you a troublemaker? Is that what you were?
4: No,
0: you were not
4: at all.
0: Okay.
4: And my new account is invisible. So,
0: all right. Well, then here's what you do. You just delete that account and start a new account that will be visible. There you go.
4: No. I miss the militia, and I miss Lorena and Coop and you. I love the show and I love the podcast. Oh. So I'm still listening.
0: Oh, well, good. Well we got to figure this out here. There's got to be a way we can get you back to, because you were very active. You were sending a lot of stuff in during the show. You were right. You were on level with Ferg Dog and Maller Prop Guy. That's next level. So
3: got to stay in.
0: Yeah, we got to get you in. So is there something we can do? Can we help you out, Eileen? Is there
4: I don't think so, man. It's
0: okay. It's complicated.
4: X doesn't like me. So
0: okay. I got you. Well, thanks for listening to the podcast and all that stuff, and hopefully there's a way we can get you to send stuff in, that maybe we'll find some other way you can email or something like that. Okay.
4: I think I just have to wait it out. I've been researching how to be visible, but it's not working. So anyway, I still love the show. And my question is, what do you think of the 49ers defense this year?
0: Well, they looked great against the Rams, but how much of that was the Rams sleeping during the game? I don't know. We'll find out. I think the 49ers will be fine until guys start getting hurt, which happens every year, Eileen, as you know, because of that electrical substation. That's the problem. Those guys can't stay healthy. But the Niners are as good as anybody in the NFC when they're fully healthy, but no one stays healthy. So it's just a battle of attrition and all that. But I thank you for listening, Eileen. I appreciate it. We'll try to figure that out. Let us know. Send me a message. I'll see if I can help you out, all right?
4: Thanks, Mel.
0: All right. Thank you. There's our friend Eileen there in the Bay Area.
3: She's great.
0: Let's say hello to Justin in Toronto. It is a newbie night. Hooray for newbie night. Hello, Justin.
5: Hello, Ben Maller. Thank you for taking my call. It's exciting to be on the show. You guys are doing a great job. I wanted to send you, Coop, and that daddy, Lorena, a proper truck driver salute. So here you go.
0: Nice. That's a big masculine horn.
3: That was beautiful.
0: I could feel the testosterone when you hit that horn. That's outstanding.
5: Yeah, man. we're uh, we're on the road tonight. We're just filling up the store. So
0: oh, nice. All right, now I got a question for you. So what's the most loony dogs you've eaten at a Blue Jay game?
5: A Blue Jay game. I'd have to say two. I'm not a big hot dog eater.
0: Oh, okay.
5: Yeah, those things kind of scare me, to be honest. But and if they're going for a buck, usually I'm one of those people that know you get value for your money. So I'm kind of I stray away from that. But I've heard of people doing 9 and 9 innings up here before. So
0: well, didn't they sell like 100,000 of them or something like that at some game?
5: Oh,
0: I mean,
5: yeah,
0: it's crazy.
5: They push a lot of hot dogs on Tuesday nights. Yeah, they're definitely. My son's eaten a few before with his buddies. I think he got up to around 5, but. You'll be feeling that the next day. So,
0: well, absolutely. But at some point, we're going to try to get to Toronto. There, that's the goal. Our buddy Nico, the man, the myth, the legend. There, from he's in Vancouver, but he's been chatting about maybe going over to Toronto. So, if we do show up there, you're going to have to come out and hang out with us if we end up in.
3: Is
0: Toronto.
3: That where the falls are?
0: Well, no,
5: in Niagara. It's about an hour south of Toronto, or
3: you
5: maybe
3: know
5: an
3: I'm
5: hour.
3: Really good
5: a
3: with
5: bit.
3: Geography.
0: Yeah, it's
5: okay.
0: It's just a few hours like north of where the Bills play in Buffalo. So Niagara Falls is right in that area, but Toronto's just up the road a little bit. All right, very cool. Thanks. What are you delivering? Food? Is that what you got in your truck, or products, or anything?
5: Actually, I can't mention that, but I will let you know that I am a very big part of the sports scene. And if you did know what I was traveling with, I'd probably be your best friend.
3: It's so. Hot dogs.
0: No, it's not hot dogs. Something else.
5: No, it's not
3: chicken
5: even
3: strips.
5: It's something much. Much better than hot dogs, Lorena.
0: All right. Well, good. Be safe out there on the roads around Toronto, and thank you for listening, Justin. I appreciate that. Look at that. It's amazing. All right, buddy.
5: Thank you, sir.
0: A great Justin in Toronto. Now, I did learn a while back, I did this bit when I first started years ago, and I was like, all right, so where are you going? What you hauling? You know, classic, cheesy radio bit. Where you, of all the truck drivers. And I determined, based on a few days of doing that, that most of the guys that are driving trucks have no idea what's in the back of the truck. And the reason they have no idea what's in the back of the truck is oftentimes because they don't, the people that are paying for them to drive the stuff around don't want the stuff stolen. So they're worried if they knew how valuable the things were in the back of the truck, they might be stolen.
3: That
0: so they
3: makes
0: don't,
3: sense.
0: They don't announce that. Yeah. Let's say hello to Will. Who's hanging out in beautiful St. Augustine. What's going on, Will? Welcome on a newbie night.
6: Ben, thanks, man.
0: So.
6: You ruined my life about 15 years ago when I started listening to you, but in a great way, man. I was delivering newspapers in Amelia Island, and it was fabulous because you're the only show that I could listen to that actually kept me going.
0: Oh, well, thank
6: and,
0: you.
6: And
0: appreciate that.
6: No, I mean that for real. The ruin was a joke, not a good joke.
0: Well,
6: but, I woke up this morning and opened a beer. I'm on the East Coast, just to talk to you.
0: No, I'm fine.
6: And what I was going to say is, I've been there from beer drinking Brian to Jeannie from Medford, even JT and Looney, you know, back in the day, and Danny G. And I just wanted to say, man, I appreciate you being a part of my life, and I keep my phone under my bed even when I'm sleeping, and I still do the newspaper hours just to listen to you. So I go in and out of sleep, just like a boy from Minnesota, you know, and just to hear you. So,
0: well, thank you.
6: I just wanted to let you know that.
0: I appreciate that. And can we play a game? I want to do a round robin game. Let's try to guess.
6: Go ahead.
0: All right, let's try to guess what kind of beer is my friend Will drinking. In St.
6: I lied about the beer. It's alcohol, but it's not beer.
0: Okay, it's alcohol, not beer. Okay, so we eliminate all beer, and let's go alcohol.
6: It is in a can, so we'll go with the can. It's
0: can.
6: Not like liquor.
0: Oh, so it's not, it's liquor. Wait, is it beer or liquor? What is it?
6: No, it's not beer or liquor. It's in a can.
3: It's a White Claw.
6: But it should be easy.
0: Yeah, White Claw. I agree with Lorena.
6: Lorena is going to be able to guess it.
0: Well, no, I agree. She just said it.
3: It.
0: White Claw.
3: White Claw, right?
6: Yeah.
0: Absolutely. Okay, yeah, well, that was it. It's like the worst round robin game ever. This is the worst round robin game ever.
6: I wasn't trying to screw it up, man.
0: No, I know.
6: But I also want to say one thing that's the most important thing. I got my entire Facebook deleted. Because I was selling T-shirts that said, "We are Redskins." Because I was trying to support the Redskins.
0: Oh, you did? Oh, the NFL does not like that. Yeah, they don't.
6: No, it was Facebook that deleted me. But yeah.
0: But I bet you the NFL they keep track of that stuff. I bet you the NFL probably did something. So
6: I don't know. They said it was hate speech. Is that hate speech?
0: I don't believe it is. But how many years ago was that though? Maybe a few years ago.
6: It was at the beginning of COVID.
0: Oh yeah, back then, yeah, you should have been killed. Absolutely, yes. All right,
6: your
0: survivor. Thank you, Will. Enjoy your White Claw. There you go, Will. That's like old school, man. Listening to the phone under the pillow.
3: It sounds like you're his sleep app.
0: Hey, I'll take it.
3: Yeah, that's good.
0: I get credit for it. Anyone that listens to that Fox Sports Radio channel on the iHeart app, they keep track of all that stuff. There's a lot of nerds. We got some really good, powerful nerds with big degrees that keep track of all that stuff. And how long you listen, when you listen, who else you listen to, all that. Yeah, they are tracking everything. So the Super Bowl, real quick, quickly! Super Bowl is in L.A. in February. And it is believed we now know that the two finalists to be the halftime act, this is according to TMZ, are they're both Rock Nation, shortlist Rock Nation, SoFi Stadium, February 14th, Valentine's Day. And do you see this?
3: I don't know. Miley Cyrus.
0: No. They're both dudes. Last I checked, I don't know anymore. You've got Harry Styles and the Biebs. Justin Bieber.
3: Bieber? Huh?
7: Oh, boy.
3: That's interesting. He doesn't really do much.
0: Now, I'm going with Biebs. You don't know this, Lorena, but me and Biebs had a past many years ago. We had a moment together at what used to be called Staples Center. So I'm hoping it's the Biebs. Although he really hasn't done much in a while, right? I think I'm not a music guy.
3: Yeah, that's what I'm saying. The last time he performed, he did it, I believe, Coachella or one of those outdoor music events, and he just played from his laptop. He just played music from his laptop.
0: Didn't he perform also at the World Cup? Didn't Biebs do something in the World Cup? I feel like he was part of something at the World Cup finale in New Jersey. No, I think I remember seeing
3: part of the big group of. I don't think he was. Yeah. I'll double check.
0: I'm surprised they didn't bring Bad Bunny back. I'm shocked by that.
3: He already did his.
0: All right, it is the good luck to whoever. I won't be watching, but good luck.
2: Quickly,
0: I hope it's wonderful. I'm sure it will be. All right, it's Ben Maller's show. Time now for the Insta Trivia. We've got Mallard, the third degree, coming up. Here's the Insta Trivia. Brandon Cooks and blank are tied for the most times traded in modern NFL history with four trades each. Again, Brandon Cooks and blank are tied for the most times traded in modern NFL history with four trades each. That is the Insta Trivia, the answer. And Maller to the third degree. We'll get to it. We'll do it. Next.
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0: 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Thank you, thank you, thank you. Appreciate that. Time now for the Insta Trivia. And here it is with Maller to the third degree on deck. Brandon Cooks and blank are tied for the most times traded in modern NFL history. They were both traded four times. That is the question. What's the answer? Alf the Alien Opiner going with Shane Gillis is his answer. Who else do we have? Bad Bunny. Yeah, really Bad Bunny. Who else? Giannis Antetokounmpo's brother is the answer. The Moose that must have knocked my main radio station off the air. My guess is Bullwinkle from Mediocre Kabuki. Dejan Love from our buddy Mr. Irrigation in Houston. Manu Tui Asasopo from Rich. That's his answer. Kirk Cousins from Analog Al. Who else? Leo Lewis from Filler Up Phil. The Newbies from our friend Kathy and Madison. The Rabbit, the Trix Rabbit from Donkey Sausage. Kev Atomic going with Miss Milder there as his answer. Do you have an answer? It is, yeah, go ahead, Lorenzo. What's your answer?
1: Cortland Finnegan.
0: Cortland Finnegan. Now, that is incorrect. Somebody must have told you that name. The correct answer, the greatest running back for the LA Rams back in the day, Eric Dickerson. Eric Dickerson. So Brandon Cooks and Eric Dickerson both traded four times. Here we go, here we go, here we go, here we go, here we go, here we go.
2: After the Cardinals pulled off the biggest upset of the week, Coach Mike LaFleur said, confidence is great, but we got to reset and get back to work. Now, Ben, you said the team isn't trying to win.
0: Yeah.
2: But how many accidental wins do you think they'll pull off this season?
0: They'll win four or five games, the Cardinals. At some point, they're going to wake up and realize they're the Cardinals. And that's a winnable game this week. The Seahawks without, you know, they don't, Drew Lock's no good, so that should be a closer game. But I say they'll win four or five games. Next!
2: Derrick Henry has now pulled into third place all time with 125 rushing touchdowns. Only LaDainian Tomlinson and Emmett Smith have more. Henry's showing no signs of slowing down. Do you think he can catch either of those guys?
0: We'll see how long he's going to play. I mean, let's check back also in November, Coop. It's the first week of the year. Let's see how he's doing in November. But yeah, the way he looked, I'd be crazy to say no. Next!
2: Jalen Duren now feels disrespected by the Pistons and is eyeing the Sacramento Kings as a new home. Detroit says they still want him back. They want to repair the relationship. How do you think this is going to go?
0: So it's either the Sacramento Kings or the team in Pyongyang. Good luck. Enjoy Sacramento, pal. How do we do?
3: That is a win.
0: Put it on the board. That's all I want.
2: C minus.
0: Maller here. 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
17: The Cleveland Guardians are just a half game back of the White Sox in the AL Central standings. Under 2 weeks left in the season, Cleveland beat the White Sox 7-6 with a two-run double in the bottom of the ninth. Victories for the Dodgers and Milwaukee. In fact, the Brewers clinched the NL Central title when the Cubs lost 6-3 to Atlanta. Tampa Bay and the Yankees each won. The Rays are still 3.5 games over the Yanks in the AL East. The Tampa Bay win was 2-1 against the A's. Junior Caminero hit a solo homer in the bottom of the ninth. Washington over Philadelphia 6-3, despite Kyle Schwarber's 45th home run. 11-inning wins for Baltimore and Miami. Colorado snapped the Padres' 8-game winning streak 9-3. Houston and Texas each won. The Ravens cut kicker Jake Moody from their practice squad, and the NBA expects to vote on expansion in Seattle and Las Vegas by the end of the calendar year. Seattle's already set with an arena. I'm Steve DeSager.
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0: The red mist descends down. Welcome in the beginning of another hour of the Ben Maller Show. We are in the air everywhere. It just keeps going. And going and going as our tongues are wagging and we unlock the wild side of the wild ride. Coast to coast, border to border, and beyond on the vast and elegantly powerful microphones of FSR emanating live.
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0: from the mob, as in marooning guaranteed human from the world famous Fox Sports Radio Studios, where Analog Al and Just Josh say, hey, what about the king? I say, what are you talking about? Oh, that's DraftKings. That's right. That's DraftKings. And I think there's a message there from Luke, the vending guy. I think he reached out as well. They all wanted to hear about DraftKings. And why not? 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The crown is yours. All right, now, back to it we go. And big hour ahead later on. It's a newbie night, so it's all new callers. And we're going to have, in a little bit, a radio game show, something that we call Too Much or Not Enough. We'll have the riddle of the day. That'll be going on as well. And later on this hour, the Queen of Hearts with Lorena. So we got all that to go to later on. But our lead this hour, don't bury the lead, my man. We go to the Buckeye State, where one of the breakout stars, although he's been good for a couple years, is extra special, playing for a crappy Cincinnati baseball team, Ellie De La Cruz, who's been monster mashing for Cincinnati. It appears his future with the National League Baseball team in Ohio is not looking particularly good. A lot of uncertainty. A lot of uncertainty here. The agent, Scott Boras, the most powerful man in baseball, it is not Rob Manfred. The most powerful person in baseball is Scott Boras. And he signaled that the 24-year-old face of the Cincinnati Reds has, quote, bigger ambitions than staying with the Reds his entire career. Uh-oh! Yeah, that's not good. That's not good. Now, it has been mentioned that before the 2025 season, the Cincinnati baseball team offered De La Cruz a 10-year contract, an extension that would have topped Joey Votto's record, and Votto's record was $225 million. So De La Cruz has turned down that money and says, I'm good, I don't need that contract, betting on himself. De La Cruz declining. The story, though, was confirmed by the president of the Cincinnati Reds that they did indeed offer a record-setting contract. Now, Scott Boras' position is rather simple. It's not that hard. His position is, listen, establish the full market value of Ellie De La Cruz rather than lock in on some below market extension. So that is a good jumping off point. Let us discuss the question. Should Cincinnati continue to negotiate with Ellie De La Cruz, or should they start preparing a blockbuster trade for the face of the franchise? So I've got Morse code, guacamole, and Golden Corral. And we will combine all of these things together. We're going to try to schnazz up the show a little bit. Schnazz it up a bit. That's what we're going to try to do. Now, to lead off here, if L.A. De La Cruz wants to spend his career in Cincinnati, I would believe the biggest contract in Reds history would have closed the deal. Oh, that's not true. Okay. Now, we don't know how much that offer was. We obviously don't. Apparently, it would appear the Skyline Chili is not on the vision board for De La Cruz. Now, that Grater's ice cream, now that's good ice cream. I'd stay in Cincinnati just to eat the ice cream there because it's really, really good. Apparently, he's not thinking that way. So the Reds, the way it's being passed around the echo chamber, the Reds are just hopeless romantics planning for the wedding. They're all excited. They're like, where are we going to go? Is it going to be a tropical wedding? Is it going to be in the mountains? Where is it going to be? And then L.A. De La Cruz, on the other side, he's browsing Tinder, and he's trying to see what else is out there. He's trying to keep his options open, see what's out there. So saying that he has bigger ambitions, and we pass this through the test, and this is actually from Scott Boras. It's Morse code. It's Scott Boras Morse code, and it means get me the hell out of Cincinnati is what that means. And Red fans, you're kidding yourself if you're like, well, we think he's going to stay and all that stuff. If the player, in this case, Ellie, tells you he's not locking things in, he's not willing to sign the big contract, the decision is not. The decision is not. The question is rather easy. Can the Reds put a team together in 27, 28, or 29, good enough to win the National League?

0: Are they that close to putting a team together with De La Cruz as the centerpiece to win? Because we have seen, if you win, it's harder to leave a place if you've just won a World Series. Guys still do, but it's harder to do it if you've won a championship. And so if you think you can put a team together good enough to win, then you keep him. And if not, you call up the Dodgers and the Yankees and the Red Sox and the Cubs and the Giants and all the usual suspects and say, hey, how would you like to make a trade for Ellie De La Cruz? And they say, what are you talking about? You wouldn't trade him. Oh, yeah, want to bet on that? All right, furthermore, to San Diego we go, and you knew this was coming. You knew this was coming. So a lot of chatter in the last few days here that the new ownership group for the Padres, remember the woman that hugged herself there and kissed herself on the scoreboard? Yeah. So the Padres new ownership group is going to look to unload one of their high-priced superstars. They have three massive, massive contracts, and the Padres are going to look to trade one of them, whether it's Fernando Tatis, Xander Bogaerts, or Manny Machado. Now, the early chatter is it's going to be Manny Machado, that his days are numbered. His expiration date is coming up at the end of the year. Machado is going to be the odd man out. The steroid cheat, Fernando Tatis, there is beloved in San Diego, and he's locked in. I think he's in like year six of a 14-year contract for $340 million. Then Xander Bogaerts, the Padres would love to trade him, except he's not very good compared to what he had been playing at Fenway. And so he's declined dramatically, Xander Bogaerts, since leaving the team from Boston. So that does leave, by the process of elimination, time-tested process of elimination, that leaves Manny Machado, who is also having a down year. He's played better lately, but he was stealing money the first couple months of the year. And the idea is that there would be a bunch of teams that are willing to trade for Machado because they're all cockeyed optimists. They think they know how to unlock a higher level of Manny Machado. We've heard that before. And so I would like to point out that the Padre fans are dismissing the idea that they're going to trade one of these big contracts. Like it's the media. Blame the media. All right. So the question. The noise that Manny Machado is heading to the Padres swap meet, and he's going to be unloaded this offseason. What is your take on what's going on in San Diego? Because there's a lot of noise, and typically when you hear that kind of noise, it's a band, it's something going on there. So Manny Machado, who's been in San Diego for a while now, is not just he's not just got a contract. It's not just some kind of random contract. He's the first philosophical crisis for the new owner, Kwanzaa Jones, and her sugar daddy hubby, that they have to decide what they want to do there in San Diego. And the Padres spent years and years collecting star players, like they back in the day were playing baseball cards and all that. And that was back in the Peter Seidler era, and he passed away a couple years ago, and he had an unlimited, the old Padre owner had an unlimited buffet coupon, and they liked going to the buffet. They really liked going to the buffet. But the deep pockets, the spending, trying to be like the Dodgers in America's finest city, it would appear those days are limited, and it's just not going to continue. And so they wanted to be like L.A., and then they realized that the Dodgers have a lot of monthly payments. And that was fine when the Padres had a TV deal, but they, no one's watching the Padres on TV. They got one of these Fugazi setups where it's like the Padre MLB TV package thing. It's a mess. And so I will concede trading Manny Machado is not crazy. It's not outrageous. In fact, you could argue even if the Padres still wanted to spend money, it would be the proper move to get rid of Machado, to get rid of his contract. His contract, Machado's contract, is aging like guacamole that was left on the dashboard of a sedan in the summer there in El Cajon. It's not going to come out good. It's just terrible. It's nasty. Right now, we're not at the part of the story where it's a fire sale for the Padres. New management and just walking around right now. They're getting the lay of the land, the new ownership there. They're putting little green stickers. Little green. They're round. Little round green stickers there on everything. They're putting price stickers. How much can we get for that? Nothing says an ownership honeymoon like listening to your marquee, one of your marquee players get put up on offer up. And it's like, what? And the Padres are likely going to have to pay some of Machado's contract depending on where he goes if they want to get anything in return. And so it does turn out, we believe, the moral of the story is that the yacht the Padres got was beautiful. They have their championship in San Diego, and you remember when they won? That was great. They beat the Dodgers in the playoffs. That's a championship for the Padres. So they got that done. They checked that box. Congratulations on that. And away to go. But they got this massive yacht, this exotic VIP yacht there, and someone finally noticed the bill and the bill for the fuel, and it's expensive, and you got to pay for the crew. And everyone else. And so all of a sudden, Manny Machado is being asked, you know that buffet where we had those coupons? Yeah. Well, can you just go to the doggy bag there, take one of those doggy bags there, the to-go box, and take that? And okay, thank you. All right, last thing to the labor battle, because there's nothing you love more than a good labor battle. I bring this up, Major League Baseball, latest proposal, said to be $171 million salary cap floor, $171.2 million salary cap floor, and a $245 million hard cap. Now, it's never good to give out numbers on the radio because you're not paying that close attention, and it's rather pointless. Let's just say that the players would get half the revenue of Major League Baseball. They'd get 50% of the revenue. And based on the latest reporting, there are 8 MLB teams that would have to downsize their roster. They have to get rid of players. The Dodgers, the Mets, the Yankees, the Phillies, among those teams, would have to cut payroll. They'd have to get rid of ball players. And there are not one, not two, not three, not four, not five, not six, not seven, not eight. How about 12 teams, almost half of Major League Baseball, that would have to spend more money, right? They'd have to go over what they're spending right now to reach the floor. And so that's where we are. So I bring this up. The former GM of the Cincinnati Reds and a guy that I did some shows with back in the day, former Fox Sports Radio alumni member, Jim Bowden. And so Jim Bowden, the GM there, calling the split fair, said the 50% split is fair and advantageous. That's the word that he used. Advantageous for players, arguing that it would increase overall spending while improving competitive balance between baseball's big and small market teams. All right, so the question is this. Is the latest proposal, said to be a 50% revenue split, really as advantageous as it is being said to be for the MLB players? So after a brief review and deliberation of the available information on this, calling this proposal, which, and Jim's not the only one, there's some other baseball types that are saying similar things, calling this proposal advantageous for the players, the 50% revenue split, it's kind of like calling a speed trap a advantageous situation for motorists. Yeah. Well, I think most people would say that that's not advantageous to be caught up in a speed trap. It's not. And you got to remember that the math is fuzzy on all this stuff. The math is fuzzy. A 50-50 revenue split as being described for the players with the ownership, it sounds great to the low information fan. The uneducated fan will say, we support ownership. We want the players to make less money. We want the employees to make less money. That's the mindset. That's the mindset. So it sounds pretty good for the uneducated and the low information and all that. And then you realize, well, who's holding the calculator? Well, that would be the owners. That the owners are holding the calculator. They're the ones doing the math on that. It's kind of like when they have an independent arbitrator come in, and then, well, who's paying for that? Well, that would be the league paying for the independent arbitrator. Are you really that independent? Are you really that independent when you're, yeah. Anyway, so the fight here, if you look at the fight is rather simple. It's not over generosity, obviously. It's over what counts as revenue. What is revenue? What is not revenue? And that's the quagmire that will ultimately be part of this, a big part of how this all plays out, because 50-50 revenue split sounds, as we said, pretty good if you're not familiar with how this works. But it's the problem is it's over the argument is over what counts as revenue. That's the argument. Like, what gets deducted? What are the deductibles and the hard cap attached to it and all that stuff? So it's kind of like the way I would describe it to you as a child would be, it's kind of like getting half of the Golden Corral buffet after they remove all of the expensive meats, the prime rib and the other stuff there. So you don't get any of that, but they'll give you half of the broccoli and the cauliflower and the mashed potatoes. You'll get half of that, but you don't get the really expensive, the meat. You don't get that. So like Juan Soto got $765 million from the Mets because the Mets owner's not that bright, but he decided that that's what Soto was worth. $765 million. That's called the market. Well, if they change the rules here, then you do not allow a contract like that to happen. Baseball stars are still the attraction, even though some of them are complete a-holes. They're still the attraction. So why would players voluntarily put a governor on the engine? Why would they do that? Major League Baseball claims that this will force cheap owners to spend. That's their argument. Yeah, well, the teams that aren't sorry, 12 teams are going to have to spend more money. And I promise you, and I'm never wrong about this stuff, the teams that have to spend more money are going to just pick up bad contracts right before opening day when rosters get locked in just to be at the very floor of where the salary cap is. So it'll be a dumping ground for the Dodgers, Mets, Yankees, and the teams that spend on big players. Just unload those players. And that's it. And so, but you're not fixing the underlying condition. That's the issue. The underlying condition is El Chapo owns the Pirates and the Reds and these other teams. And you're giving El Chapo, the owner, you're giving El Chapo diplomatic immunity. Why would you do that? It's a bad job by you. We shouldn't water down the Heineken. Can't water down the Heineken because some owners refuse to stock the fridge. That makes no sense. And so ownership, they're like, oh, we got some jewelry for the players. Let me take a look. Oh, that's handcuffs. Okay. That's not good. Right? And so the hard cap, it's not going to happen. The players will not sign off on it. There won't be baseball for a very long time there. That is just the poison. Somebody delivering the poison wearing a Hawaiian shirt. It is the Ben Maller Show. It is a newbie night. Hooray for newbie night. And we'll take some of these brand new calls. If you'd like to get online right now, 877-99 on Fox. If you'd like to also be part of the game coming up later this hour, that would be too much or not enough. You can call for that as well at 877-99 on Fox. Time now, though, for the Maller Riddle of the Day, which you can answer on X at Ben Maller. The Raiders. The Raiders will now play at the only NFL stadium with a blank. Again, the Las Vegas Raiders, it was just announced, will now play at the only NFL stadium that has a blank. Fill in the blank. This is new information. That is the Maller Riddle of the Day on a newbie night. The answer, we'll get to it. We'll do it next. But it is the A Blockity Block, and let's count what hour it is.
1: Number three.
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0: 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The Odd Couple with Rob Parker and Kelvin Washington. 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

0: 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As we roll on through the overnight hours, thank you for listening. Appreciate that. 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That's a lot of talking. And if you really, really like the show and you're a next level P1, the 5th Hour podcast is a must listen every Friday, Saturday, and Sunday. And if you hate the show and you think I suck and the show blows, it's on overnight. 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If you'd like to be part, 877-99 on Fox, on X, at Ben Maller. I need a game show contestant. Would you like to play Too Much or Not Enough? Call right now. I got a line open for you. If you want to play Too Much or Not Enough, call right now. Say hello to Lorena as well. And by the way, 877-99 on Fox again. Lorena, FSR Tech Queen.
1: Hi, Bill.
0: Right there. Getting all dressed up for overnight radio. And Koopa Loop. You should say hello to FSR Tech Queen. Koopa Loop at a Bronco Fan. Thank you. Time now for the riddle of the day, the Maller riddle of the day. The Raiders recently became the first team to play, the only team in the NFL stadium to play in a stadium that has a blank. Let me rephrase that. I think I butchered that. Let me try that again. The Raiders now play at the only NFL stadium with a blank. All right. What is it? Let's see if you can find out here. And we'll go around the many answers we have on the X machine at Ben Maller. Let's see here. OG Art Puffin says Allegiant Stadium will be the only venue to have a retractable industrial size pizza fork. All right. Luke, the vending guy, says the all-you-can-eat buffet at the strip club. I may or may not have added something to that. Late Night Drug Tester says boxing ring for fan fights. Beyond Meat Corn Dog from King Rory. Ugh. Disgusting. Future Maller Meet and Greet from Eek in Roseville, Minnesota. A perfect nightclub from Alf, the alien opiner.
1: Can you not roll your tongue?
0: What's that?
1: Perfect. I think.
0: No, you do that. Only stadium with a nudie bar from Keith Ocho. Text our friend Rebecca, the Ram fan on this newbie night, says the Raiders are the only team to play in the stadium that has vomit troughs and razor blades and ropes under the cushions in case fans want to kill themselves. Wow. Inca Terra says a helmet man lookalike. Oh, what do we have here? Page Dan. Slug says a Del Taco diarrhea restroom from our buddy Slug in Vegas. Still waiting on those mashed potatoes, Slug. I'm still waiting. What else? Slot machine toilets from JT the Wingman. That's actually a good idea. Slot machine toilet. What else do we have? James says, shout out from Madison, South Dakota on a newbie night. You ever been to Madison, South Dakota? No, you've never been there. You never even heard of Madison, South Dakota. That is a town with a population of a little over 6,000 people. That's it. All right, Lorraine, do you have an answer to the Maller riddle of the day? The Raiders now play at the only NFL stadium with a blank.
1: A top-rated Michelin restaurant.
0: Top-rated Michelin restaurant. Is that correct? Survey set? No. The Raiders are the only NFL team to play in a stadium with a Taco Bell cantina. Woo!
1: Oh, yes. That sounds great.
0: Oh, it is great because
1: I got Taco Bell right now.
0: Well, of course you do. But here's the thing about Taco Bell. Koop loves Taco Bell, right? And the Raiders, when inevitably they wake up and realize they're the Raiders, you can go in there and when Taco Bell, they should serve that. I know they're not trying to serve the lettuce where it gives you the runs and all that, but they should have a special stand when the Raiders are down by 4 touchdowns. Everyone gets served that devil's lettuce, not the kind that you guys like to smoke. I'm talking about the devil's lettuce.
2: Where, not that one.
0: Yeah, the kind that sends you right to the toilet. Yeah. I'm told there's also a meal. Fernando Mendoza has his own meal at the named after him at the Taco Bell Cantina.
1: Do you know what's in it?
0: Let's see here. It's a Manager Mendoza special. It comes with regular or large nacho fries, nacho cheese sauce, 1 Doritos Locos taco, and 5 crispy chicken strips.
1: Oh, it's perfect for you.
0: For me?
1: Yeah, you can have the chicken strips.
0: Yeah, that's fine. I would probably eat all that stuff, I would think. I mean, I haven't been to Taco Bell in a long time. But I would think I would be interested. Let's take, we have an international call, then we'll get to the game. We go now to a man, you've heard his name on the show for a long time. He's been very active there. He's in South Korea, and his name is Doug. He's known as Monkey Biz Doug from South Korea, and he listens to the show all the time. Hello, Doug. Welcome.
2: Big Ben, the man, the myth, the legend. How you doing, buddy?
0: What's going on? Now, is it true you're leaving South Korea? You had mentioned that you were going to head to the East Coast. Is this accurate?
2: That is exact. I'm going to relocate back to Richmond area here pretty soon.
0: Are we going to lose you as a live listener? Are you heading to the day shift? Is that what's going to happen here?
2: Nah, you ain't going to lose me, brother. I'm going to hang in, and we're going to, take it to another level.
0: Outstanding. Well, you've been great. We love the interaction. You answer pretty much everything that we do here, Doug. And good luck. When are you moving? Like in the next couple of weeks, or is it down the line a little bit?
2: It's probably around the end of September, early October.
0: That's only a few, it's already September 16th today, so that's a few weeks away, the end of September.
2: Yeah, all the household goods has been shipped, and the car's been shipped, and we're just finalizing a few things, and it'll be soon.
0: All right, well, good luck with everything, Doug. Thank you. Keep us posted, all right? Thank you, man.
2: Will do.
0: All right, there he goes, Monkey Biz Doug. Let's get to the game.
3: Let's get to the Ben Maller game.
4: We've endured too many of these.
5: Is it too much or not enough?
6: Enough already.
0: All right, here we go. By the way, you know what that Uncle Sugar term is? You know what that is?
1: No.
0: Yeah. It's a government. It's a colloquial, like sarcastic term for. How Uncle Sam you have? In this case, you have Uncle Sugar, which is just like.
1: Frivolous
0: government spending, I think, I might be wrong on that. Let's welcome in from the Valley of the Sun, a team tied for the top record in the NFL, the Arizona Cardinals. We say hello to Steve. Hello, Steve. Welcome.
7: Hello, sir. How are you?
0: If I was any better, I'd be a Sun, but not a member of the Phoenix Sun, because, they're not.
7: Well, I had to guard Dan Marley back in the day, so, I mean, that wasn't very fun.
0: That's not his name. His name is Thunder Dan. Come on now.
7: Yes, sir.
0: All right. Where do you guard him at?
7: Leagues around the Phoenix area.
0: Oh, that's cool. At one point, he was coaching at Northern Arizona, wasn't he?
7: I don't know. Yes.
0: He's not there anymore, though, I bet. That was a long time ago.
7: No, he was at NAU. Now there's a different coach there, but he doesn't need the money. He's retired. He's good. He's like Barkley. Barkley's a good friend.
0: Oh, look at you. Yeah, you're just name dropping.
7: I'm sorry.
0: Well, we love Barkley. Barkley's great. It's just absolutely wonderful. I'd love to get Barkley on my podcast.
7: Tell
0: Barkley to come on my podcast, all right? Come on.
7: Sorry to cut you off. I got into a run at a Mountainside Fitness, whatever it was,

0: And it was Michael Jordan when he was in town, Charles Barkley, a bunch of dudes.
1: Oh, that's cool.
0: And it was you know, this was back in the day.
1: That's awesome. Well, Lorraine is giving me the evil eye, and she would like to move on with the game here. So we're going to play the game.
0: Go ahead. Sorry. I didn't mean to cut you off.
1: It's fine. Too much or not enough. All the answers are too much or not enough. You get three right to win the game. Good luck to you. Here we go. Steve, who guarded Thunder Dan Marley, who used to play for the Suns back in the day. Here we go. Monday night, Mark, Patrick Surtain's 15th career game in which he gave up just one reception or fewer for the Broncos. Is that too much or not enough?
0: Not enough.
1: Let's find out. That is correct. Not enough. 17th such game of his career. You knew that was going to be over because Coop's a Bronco apologist, so he wouldn't have put it in there if it was the under. Question number two. Yordan Alvarez has been intentionally walked 25 times this season. Is that too much or not enough for the cheating Astro?
0: Too much.
1: Is that too much? No, it's actually not enough. He has been intentionally walked 32 times, 19 more than any player in the AL. And there's only like less than 2 weeks of the baseball regular season. He's got a shot at the Triple Crown, although I believe he's going to miss out on the RBI category. Question number three. You're 1-1. You got to get two more right here. Steve, in the Valley of the Sun, Jahmyr Gibbs of the Lions became just the eighth player in NFL history to have 50-plus scrimmage touchdowns in his first 50 games. Is that too much or not enough?
0: That's too much.
1: Let's find out. That is correct. Good job by you. He's only the fifth player to do it, joining Chuck Foreman, Jim Brown, Larry Johnson, and Marcus Allen. Here we go. Question four. You can win the game. Marcus Allen was good, right? Al Davis hated him. Question four. Kirk Cousins of the Raiders just became only the third active quarterback in the NFL with 3-plus passing touchdowns in 45 or more games. Is that too much or not enough, Steve, to win the game?
0: Not enough.
1: Let's find out. That's a winner! You get a golden ticket. You get a golden ticket. Congratulations, Steve. We love you. You can use that or give it to somebody if you're not planning on calling again. He's the fourth quarterback, Kirk Cousins, joining Mahomes, Rodgers, and Matthew Stafford. Thank you, Steve. Appreciate that. There he is, Steve. How about that? Big stud there. He knows all the big stars of sports in Phoenix. That's great if he did hang out with Jordan and Barkley. That's awesome. We're moments away from Lorena's own segment. Do we want any specific questions here, Lorena? Hashtag Queen of Hearts.
2: Oh, goodness. You could do anything. We have holidays coming up.
1: All right.
2: Maybe a couple costumes ideas.
1: Oh, that's a good idea. Yeah, people always look for those ideas for the couple costumes. We'll get to that. The Queen of Hearts with Lorena. Hashtag Queen of Hearts. We'll do it next.
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And so help us out. Do a solid. Come on.

0: kids. No, I'm kidding.
1: She was violent.
0: What's the Queen of Hearts? That's what she does in Alice in Wonderland, is it not?
1: That's fake.
0: Off with their heads! Yes.
1: It's not a documentary. It's a... Ever heard of fiction, nonfiction?
0: Yeah. She's real to me.
1: All right. Well, let's get to the questions here, Lorraine. Any opening statement or right to the questions?
0: Let's get into the love.
1: Okay.
0: Or other things.
1: Or other things. Exactly. What do we have here? Let's see. First up is Will T.
0: Hello, Will T.
1: He says, would you rather love with your heart, your brain, or with your soul?
0: Oh, that's funny you didn't ask with my, like, libido or something, you know? Because sometimes that leads love a lot.
1: That's called something else.
0: I usually have to go with my brain, because if my brain isn't on board, the rest of me just can't go along either. That has to go first.
1: Just upset a lot of people, Lorena, by saying your brain. Ferg Dog writes in and says, what's the better way to get over a girl who dumped you? Make up rumors about her, or make an AI video of her getting slapped?
0: That's a good one, because there's many ways you could get over a woman. Those are both good. Scorn is nice. Get your aggression out without actually, you know, doing it.
1: Exactly.
0: But you could also, you know, a lot of people like to just start dating again. That would be a nice, healthy thing.
1: That's hard, though.
0: Yeah, control your anger.
1: JT the Wingman writes and he says, when in the relationship, is it okay to start sharing chapters of the Kama Sutra?
0: It depends on how fast you move in that relationship. But the Kama Sutra can be fun to explore with your partner, especially if one of you already has a little bit of knowledge. You could work that in beforehand and they'll be like, oh my gosh, why are you so good at this? And then you'll be like, because I've studied.
1: Hey, there you go. Late Night Drug Tester writes in, it's Queen of Hearts with Lorena. Love advice. It's like that. There used to be called a show called Love Line. She's doing it right now. This is her giving love wisdom. Late Night Drug Tester writes in, says, which is a better reason for a surprise date tonight? To celebrate the first ever episode of Judge Judy or Dr. Phil, which was 30 and 24 years ago today?
0: I heard Judge Judy is retiring.
1: Is that right?
0: I saw that on a news article like 2 days ago. It might have been bad, not real news. I didn't double check, but I'm pretty sure that's what it said.
1: Well, Judge Judy is in her 80s, right?
0: I mean, 87. Oh, wait, no, that was our caller earlier.
1: No. She's 80. According to the internet, she's 83.
0: 83. All right.
1: There's nepotism. NFL level nepotism. Judge Judy, it says she's handing the gavel over to her son.
0: That's
1: not right. That's bullcrap. You know what her son's nickname should be? Bronny.
0: All right. No! Good one.
1: Thank
0: that was
1: you.
0: Good. That was
1: I'll
0: good,
1: be here all night.
0: I like that one. That was
1: night.
0: Good.
1: Thank you. Okay, you approve. Deacon Blues writes in for Lorena. Says, again, hashtag Queen of Hearts, looking for a couple's cross-dressing costume ideas. Like costume contest winning ideas.
0: Oh, my gosh. Dolly Parton would be a really good one. You could be Dolly Parton and her husband. You know, you do her and she does him. He wants cross-dressing costumes.
1: About it. Jason.
0: So that'd be fun.
1: Jason says, can you sing the Playing with the Queen of Hearts song from the early 80s? That's from Jason.
0: Playing with the Queen. You know, he wants me to play it as a comeback. I can do that later. Yeah, I can do that.
1: All right. Mike, the leprechaun, your pal writes in, says, would Lorena be jealous of her friend being chosen for the honey shot on the big screen, even though she was sitting next to your friend?
0: No, I only keep ugly people around me, so there's no chance of that happening.
1: There have been women that have been known to do that, Lorena.
0: Yeah, there's less competition. Women don't like me. I don't know what it is.
1: Really?
0: I don't know.
1: Why do women? Let's get into that, Lorena. Why would women not like you? What have you done to upset the ladies?
0: I think it's because their men wake up in the middle of the night saying my name, and it's really awkward.
1: Oh, wow,
0: you know?
1: Look at that.
0: It's very uncomfortable.
1: Well, that's something we have in common, because women don't like me either. So,
0: that's for different reasons. Yeah,
1: exactly. Much different reasons. Much different reasons than that. There it is, the Queen of Hearts. Tremendous job.
0: What a great day.
1: With Lorena. 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
12: The Tampa Bay Rays beat the A's 2-1. Junior Caminero with a solo homer in the bottom of the ninth, 41st of the year. That leads the American League. The Yankees and pitcher Max Fried were 8-1 winners at Minnesota. In 11 innings, Baltimore beat the Mets in New York 7-5 as ex-Met Pete Alonso hit the tying homer in the top of the ninth. Miami won the late night game in 11 innings at Arizona 4-2. The Padres' 8-game winning streak is over. At Colorado, the Rockies snapped an 8-game losing streak, beating San Diego 9-3. Wins for Houston and Texas, victories for Milwaukee and Atlanta. Atlanta's win at the Cubs 6-3 clinched the NL Central title for the Brewers. The Dodgers shut out Cincinnati 4-0. Yoshinobu Yamamoto got the win with 7 strikeouts in 7 innings. And in the AL Central, the White Sox lead is down to a half game over the Guardians. Cleveland beat them with 2 in the ninth, 7-6. I'm Steve DeSager.
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1: Stand, but you're a running back. You can't get a goal line stand as a running back. Well, we'll see. Welcome in the beginning of another hour of the Ben Maller Show. We are in the air everywhere, fireside chatting as we roar with excitement coast to coast, border to border, and beyond on the vast and verbally powerful microphones of FSR emanating live from the Huckle, as we are your Huckleberry Hound, guaranteed human from the world famous Fox Sports Radio studios, where Supermarket Steve says, give me the inside on the Express. 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And I'd like to alert all the affiliates down the line. We'll have a full live read, full one-minute live read coming up a little bit later this hour. Our lead, though, our lead this hour from the frozen tundra, the Green Bay Packers. So we have a legal update on the Cheeseheads. If you have not been following, some new developments came out on the running back for the Packers, who is persona non grata right now. He's on the naughty list. Couldn't keep his hands to himself. So this is something to get upset about. All you idiots getting upset about the AI video with Texas Longhorns football, that's not something to get upset about. This is something you can get upset about. You're allowed to get upset about this. Anyway, the update. Lawyers for the victim, who apparently got her ass kicked by Packer running back Josh Jacobs, the criminal case there, they have filed a motion seeking to permanently seal evidence, including the video. Now, I'd mentioned this, and some of you said, well, the video's out, it's on TMZ. No, no, no. There's another video, which people have been saying is the video that will end Josh Jacobs. All right, so Jacobs' attorney said previously filed their own motion seeking to prevent the evidence to see the light of day. They wanted to keep that on the down low, the old DL there. Now, the existing court order keeps the evidence sealed temporarily. Okay, fine. The new request from the victim here would make the protection permanent. And it is interesting to note that the NFL is trying to get their hands on said video. The attorneys for the woman said the filing is consistent with our client's desire to protect her privacy. The development could make a massive, massive change to the story, because if it does end up permanently on the naughty list, meaning no one will get access to it, then the NFL is not going to be able to obtain said video as part of their decision whether or not to punish Josh Jacobs for 6 games, the entire season, or for life. So that is a good jumping off point. Let us discuss the question. So you've got both the Packers running back, Josh Jacobs, and the aggrieved party, the victim here, who are looking to permanently seal the taboo video from becoming public. Why this move and why now? Why this move and why now? So I've got Tylenol pill bottle, departure board, and Frankenstein. And we will combine all of these things together. And that's right. We are going to have a little Baba Ganoush. We're going to have the Gabagool and some jambalaya, but no gumbo. Just jambalaya, no gumbo. So first of all, if this report is accurate, all right, then you look at the description, the way the video has been described here, Josh Jacobs' career is like a thriller. It's hanging on by a loose fingernail at this particular point, and he's hanging. And really it comes down to somebody at the court system there in Wisconsin, the court clerk, who knows the password to the video. He doesn't just need that sealed. He needs it buried over at Area 51 out there in the Nevada desert. So right now the footage has become of the Josh Jacobs incident, the Ark of the Covenant. That's what this footage is, right? And everybody is desperate to know what's inside. What's in the box? Right? What's in the video? But Jacobs, he's got to keep that Ark lid closed. Got to keep it shut. Why? It's rather obvious why. If you've not been paying attention, bad job by you. You're going to go to detention. So the answer is because it allegedly is so radioactive. How radioactive? It's so radioactive that you would need a hazmat suit and one of those Geiger counter things just to press play on the video. So to rephrase this, think of this video, which has been described by a few people. I don't even know if any of these people have seen it, but it's been described as like kind of like a Tylenol pill bottle back in the 80s when you might be too young to know what that means. But there was somebody going around Chicago and putting hidden cyanide capsules in the Tylenol. People were dying. That's why there's kid locks on all the medicine we have. You can thank some lunatic who never got caught, by the way. Whoever did it got away with it. Probably dead now, but they got away with it. Anyway, so you look at this and it's like, well, the bottle looks fine on the outside until somebody opens it up and then realizes, oh my God, this is not good. So from there, Jacobs is all he needs is to keep this on the down low, keep this off the internet, keep this away from the NFL, and then he'll be back. You would assume he'll be able to come back here. And so from where Josh Jacobs, the running back, is sitting here in Green Bay, if you keep it locked away, that is the difference. We're talking about $24 million left on this jabroni's contract. Whether he gets that full amount of money or he'll end up losing it because he'll end up being suspended for some period of time and all that, right now he's on the commissioner's exempt list as we speak, and so he gets the $24 million, or at least most of that $24 million, if this video doesn't get out. If not, he'll be driving a Mr. Softy truck. Yeah, would you? You want an ice cream bar with that? Okay, no, you don't want an ice cream bar. Okay, very good. Two scoops? No, one scoop. Okay, one scoop. Very good, one scoop. Sounds good. Okay, thank you. All right, secondly, to Atlanta we go, where we've only played one game, and everyone overreacts to one game. The Rams are the worst team in the NFL, and the Arizona Cardinals are going to make the playoffs. The Jets are going to make the playoffs. Now, that being said, it seems legit to freak out for the 7 Atlanta Falcon fans. It seems like it's legit. And here's why. The Falcons, it would appear, are preparing to start at quarterback Cooper Rush. Again! They're going to start this guy again! Week 2 in a game that will be a regional broadcast between the Atlanta Falcons and the Carolina Panthers. Tua Tagovailoa and Michael Penix Jr. persona non grata. They are not apparently able to play. Now, the big clue came from the Atlanta Falcons PR staff that changed its media advisory from a generic starting quarterback press conference to specifically quarterback Cooper Rush will be at the quarterback press conference. Okay. So if you didn't see the Steelers-Falcon game, Cooper Rush started at quarterback. No one died, and that's the only positive. That's the only positive. The Atlanta offense with all those big bazookas and thermonuclear missiles and all the great playmakers they have in Atlanta, they scored 13 points. 13 points. And they lose to Pittsburgh. The statistics, the nerds say that Cooper Rush was the third worst quarterback in the NFL to begin the season. I would argue he's higher than that. The third worst quarterback, according to the nerd stats in the NFL. So when the news came out, it looks like Cooper Rush is going to be the quarterback. The 7 or 8 Falcon fans got very upset. They erupted. They had a conniption fit online and on sports radio and the prediction of doom and gloom and all that for the home team in the dome in their home opener this weekend. So the question, what is the mood ring? What is the mood ring show for Falcons head coach Kevin Stefanski? All right, so Stefanski, the mood ring is gray. It's gray, which in Atlanta means the honeymoon ended before he's even unpacked his belongings in his new home. And it appears he started a franchise from his old team, the Factory of Sadness. He's opened a little mini shop of the Factory of Sadness there in the greater Atlanta area. So the Falcon fans, again, all 7 and 8 of those, 7 or 8 of those Falcon fans, they have their pitchforks and they're getting ready to light their torches. And it's week 2. Freaking week 2 of the NFL season. And the answer is obviously because the quarterback depth chart for the Falcons currently looks like the departure board at the Hartsfield-Jackson International Airport during a hurricane. Canceled, delayed. Why is there a flight delayed? It said, I don't know. That's what they say. So Tua Tagovailoa, Michael Penix Jr. are right now downing bacon and eggs, enjoying themselves in the injury hotel, having that. And then Kevin Stefanski is stuck. He's stuck between the devil and Cooper Rush. And might I add, it does appear that the devil has a higher passer rating than Cooper Rush. I believe you listening have a higher passer rating, congratulations, than Cooper Rush. So way to go. Absolutely. So Rush, he can play, and yet he can't play. He can play, and yet when he plays, he realizes, and we all realize, well, he can't really play. So roll him out for another brutal start. And that wretched season opener there and Atlanta's home debut instantly devolves into a rowdy rebellion and all that stuff. So good luck on that. The quarterback crisis for the Falcons, not just bad luck. It's a referendum on the front office. It's Kevin Stefanski as well. The whole regime, like, what are you doing? Tua's an injury-prone quarterback. Michael Penix, injury-prone. Who could have possibly seen that they would have issues? Now, there are some questioning Tua and how bad that injury is. But to welcome to town, Kevin Stefanski, with your gray mood ring. Good luck. I hope you enjoy the heat. Enjoy the heat there, the humidity, all that. All right, final thought. To the bookies we go. So I saw this story, and I was like, wait a minute. Hold on a second. I thought this was nonsense, and yet again, turns out not to be. So much publicized announcement that the NFL, Major League Baseball, the NBA, the NHL, and the MLS, big sporty, along with the players' unions for all of those operations, they've gotten together and they're demanding stronger protections against sports betting harassment, betting-related harassment. So in a letter, we always love letters that are released to the public, nothing quite better than that. So in this letter to regulators, which of course was graffitied all over the internet. So the letter to regulators in 35 states and Washington, D.C., they warned of, quote, an escalating threat from losing bettors. Now, the various big sporty leagues, they want lifetime betting bans for anyone verified to have threatened or abusively harassed players, coaches, officials, or their families. So the question, right? Big public letter to regulators that was all over the interweb. Did the industrial complex of big sporty think that putting a sports book in everyone's pocket and then endorsing it and shoving it down your throat would lead to more people taking up, I don't know, gardening? Did they think that people were going to get into horticulture? Yeah, so the leagues, and when I was growing up, and even until just a few years ago, the leagues thought of gambling as the worst of the worst, right? It's just the devil and horrific. You can't do it. And now you turn on a game, and after many years of not mentioning, people get in trouble when they mentioned the point spread on an NFL pregame show. It was like, oh, you can't really mention that. You can say who you think's going to win, but don't mention the point spread because that'll encourage gambling. Okay, makes sense. So now they've spent many years. I think 2018 was when Congress changed the gambling laws, which I support. I'm not against it. Obviously, I gamble. I done a TV show and did the Benny versus the Penny here about gambling. But every single commercial, it's a little much. You know, pick your spots. It's like the NFL and baseball and basketball, they turn into casino floors. The first quarter of an NBA game, they do the prop bets on who's going to get over rebounds and under points and all that stuff. And now they're stunned that a certain percentage of the customers are total degenerate losers who can't control themselves on how much they bet. And the whole point of gambling, to me, like, I don't bet a ton, sports betting. You bet enough and, you know, you have money to lose. And once you lose that money, you do something else. You don't start chasing. Once you start chasing, you're completely porked. You're completely porked. And too many people don't learn that lesson. But you can't make sports betting the wallpaper of every professional sports broadcast and stadium and then act stunned, absolutely stunned and shocked when people start licking the wallpaper that you put up everywhere. So every league, and this is the great, like, what are you doing, is that every league is cashing those cartoon size, overstuffed fat checks. They're all doing it from their, whatever their official sports book is, whatever their partners are, while, again, taking the odds and the props and then just throwing them right in your face, right on the schnoz, right between your eyes there. And they do it every 5 seconds. Now, the reality is that whatever you do, there's going to be a certain percentage of people that are F-ups. In anything in life, there are, you think about alcohol, right? People, there's a certain percentage of people can't handle their alcohol. They're so dumb, they don't use Uber and things like that. And they make bad decisions, right? Certain percentage. With anything, whatever vice you have, there's going to be people that make bad choices, and that's that. But the reality is it's enormously profitable, sports gambling, because most people lose. That's why it's valuable. And everyone benefits who's involved in it because they get a pile of pesos and this, that, and the other thing. And now there's a spike, supposedly, in these betting-related harassment claims against athletes and the I looked at the hypocrisy meter. I have one of these things. The hypocrisy meter needs a new fuse. The fuse blew. There she blows. It blew. It went kerflooey is what it did. It went right just like that. Kerflooey. And so the strongly worded letter from Dr. Frankenstein, written to the monster. It's Dr. Frankenstein writing to the monster, brought to you by your favorite sports book. It's just like so. It's so crazy. So banning the deranged lunatics. Let's talk about that for a second. So they're claiming, hey, let's ban the people that are harassing the Buffalo Bills wide receiver or the quarterback for the Chargers, right? The people that are harassing these athletes. We're going to ban them from legally betting. Oh, that'll solve the problem. That'll solve the problem. Sure. Why not? No, it'll just change the address. They'll just go back. It'll be great. It'll be boom time for the neighborhood bookie. The neighborhood book will be like, all right, that's great. It's kind of like ordering 5 rounds of tequila. Delicious tequila. And then filing a complaint because somebody got drunk. And pretending that, you know, that you had no culpability in this at all. And come on. All right, it is the Bane Maller Show. It is a newbie night. Hooray for newbie night. We've had some great newbies so far. There's a line open. Why do I have a line open? It's a newbie night. I never have a line open on a newbie night. 877-99 on Fox. 877-996-6369. We're going to roll through a bunch of those newbies. And is it possible that an upcoming movie may need me as an advisor? I'll explain what that's about. We'll get to it, and we will do it next. However, let's go live to the Lorena Theater on iconic Ventura Boulevard in the San Fernando Valley of L.A., and let's find out what hour. I know it's the A block, but what hour is it?
0: Number 4.
1: Okay, there's the, I had to wait for the jazz hands. She did not do the jazz hands until the very end. 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

0: Fox Sports Radio as we roll through the overnight. And a reminder, it's early in the morning and all that, and we use X during the live show because that's just how it's happened over the years. We used to have the text line. They got rid of that a long time ago. So we used to X. We're on the other social media. You can check it out.
1: Used to have a text line?
0: Yeah, there used to be a text line.
1: Wow.
0: Special number, yeah. Then they realized how much it costs, and they said, we'll just use X because that's free. So
1: there you go.
0: Yeah. They never usually make those kind of decisions around here to save money, ever. No.
1: Eddie.
0: But you can say hello on the other social media accounts. On Instagram, it's Ben Maller on Fox. People generally nice on there. On the Facebook page, it's Ben Maller Show. So go on there and photos and nice little community. Every once in a while, we do some Ask Ben stuff just online. So follow those accounts. And if you want to be part of the live show, 877-99 on Fox. It is a newbie night, 877-996-6369. Also on the X Machine, at Ben Maller. That's at Ben Maller. Say hello to Lorena, FSR Tech Queen.
1: That's me.
0: And Koopa Loop at A Bronco Fan. That's A Bronco Fan. Your comments can and will be used against you in the court of sports radio. Let's go to the phones. It's all newbie night all the time. Let's say hello. We go to Eugene, Oregon. A great college town.
1: Oh, my gosh. I've been there.
0: Look at that. Quack, quack, quack, quack, quack. It says the Graveyard Painter on a newbie night. Hello, Graveyard Painter.
2: Hello, Ben.
0: Hello, sir. So you I assume the name's rather self-explanatory. So are you painting like buildings or art? Are you like Bob Ross or are you actually painting walls or what?
2: No, I'm more like Adolf Hitler. I'm a house painter, but I'm painting at the university here.
0: Oh, okay. That's an odd name to bring up, but I'll go with it. Sure, why not? So you're painting at the university there. Very nice. And how can we help you?
2: Oh, I just wanted to comment on the Rams-Niner game down under. If the Falcons have, what did you say they have, like 10 fans?
0: Seven or eight fans.
2: Yeah. What do the Rams have, a dozen? they got roundly booed when they hit the field. In Melbourne.
0: Yeah, they did, yeah. The Rams, they're building a fan base. Well, I don't know if you know this, but they left L.A. If the Niners left San Francisco, or I know they were in Santa Clara, but if they left Northern California, and let's say they moved to Cairo, Illinois, used to be a big town. It's a small ghost town now. But let's say they moved to Cairo, Illinois for 20 years, and then moved back to San Francisco. Do you think they'd have the same number of fans?
2: No, they wouldn't.
0: Probably not. So the Rams decided, Georgia Frontieri, that evil wench, moved the Rams. She's dead, I can say that. She moved the Rams to St. Louis, and then, that's fine. And then they moved back. And so it's going to take another, the Rams have been in LA for like 10 years now. It's going to take another 15 years to recultivate the fan base fully. So good luck.
2: Everyone in LA is from somewhere else, though. That's the thing.
0: People say that, but there are a lot of people.
1: Yeah, I think there's more people from here.
0: No,
1: than transplants.
2: They were hoping, because that was supposed to be a Rams game, I believe. They were hoping that they would get away from the Levi's North down there, and it blew up in their face.
0: Well, it doesn't matter, though. I mean, the Niners had home field advantage in the NFC Championship game in SoFi, and they lost to the Rams. So it's nice that there's a lot of 49er fans that go to the games and stuff, but it doesn't affect the outcome of the game. That's my point. Huh.
2: Well, it does if you have to call audibles in your home stadium.
0: Well, they won an NFC Championship game with more 49er fans than Ram fans, so obviously it didn't matter that day. All right, I got to go. Thank you. Let's say it's newbie night. Is it catatonic? Is that, am I saying that? Yes, catatonic. Catatonic. I screwed that up. Catatonic in Anchorage, Alaska. Hello, catatonic. On a newbie night.
3: Hello. Just like John. From Anchorage, Alaska, right?
0: Oh, that was
3: not him.
0: That was you're not. So you're confirming. We'd like to let everyone know this is not John who called up earlier at age 87.
1: New caller.
0: I'm thinking, you know what this? I'm thinking newbie night in Anchorage. Newbie night in Anchorage.
3: That's, dude, we're on the same page, man.
0: Maller meet and greet there. We got to do like a Maller meet and greet there. What's the top spot in Anchorage to go hang out at?
3: No, I mean, it depends. Like dinner? or like partying?
0: Yeah, like a social like thing, you know, hang out.
1: Lots of space, nice preferably a bar.
0: Nice, like a bar place.
3: Okay. My favorite bar in Anchorage, Alaska is called the Carousel Lounge.
1: Ooh, I already like the name of it.
0: I like the name.
3: And it's on the road, Spinard, which actually used to be its own separate town a long time ago. I'm a long time Alaskan.
0: Yeah, where are you from originally?
3: It's hard to say because, like, I was born in Germany, but military family. I'm an Air Force brat. Okay, I spent my whole youth moving.
0: Okay.
3: Everywhere.
0: I got you. You know? I got you. You settled, of all places, Anchorage, that's your spot.
3: Well, because I graduated high school here in Anchorage, Alaska
0: in
3: 1989.
0: Okay.
3: And I've been here ever since.
0: Look at that. You're living large there. And you enjoy the cold weather? You're a fan?
3: You know what? There's so much more than the cold.
0: Yeah.
3: Honestly. It's like, yes, it does get cold in the winter.
0: Yeah,
3: but
0: I got you.
3: Alaska, it's like, I can't really describe it. You know, you just kind of have to come here and visit.
0: We'll have to. I think Coop went to Alaska, didn't you?
4: I did.
0: Yeah. Did you go to Alaska? You went to Anchorage?
4: I was at Juneau.
3: Oh my God. That's the weirdest thing about Alaska is that, like, our government is in Juneau, which is like an island that you can't get to except by plane or boat.
0: Well,
3: right?
0: It seems like somebody who planned that didn't do a very good job, I would think.
3: Exactly. Oh, we've had so many votes over the years to try and like get the capital moved to like a place people can actually drive to.
0: Yeah. And what happens?
3: And it never passes.
0: All right. I got you.
3: I don't know how.
0: All right.
3: But I have always wondered, is it a Bronco fan, like a Bronco
0: Bronco.
3: So it's UH then.
0: Yeah, it's UH.
3: Okay, cool.
0: Okay. All right, listen, thank you for listening. I appreciate that. And we'll have to go to the Carousel Lounge. I'm looking at the place. It looks pretty nice. It looks like our kind of place. I think we'd like it there. It's got the solid bar menu and all that. So, all right, there we go. Catatonic from Anchorage. We've had as many calls from Anchorage as anywhere else. Let's go. Let's see here. Who do we have? Eeny, meeny, miny, mo. Let's say hello to John in Maine on a newbie night. Hooray for newbie night. Now newbie morning. It's a newbie morning. Hello, John. What's going on, John?
5: Oh, long night here at the hospital. So, where I work. But, no, I just had to call in this morning. The thing about Arch Manning is the sports reporters are saying that, oh, he's under so much pressure, and think about all the pressure he's under, and if he screws up, you know, give him a break and everything else. It's like bull cookies. Archie grabbed that kid as soon as he came out of the womb and ran with him like the Heisman Trophy. He's been groomed since he was 1 year old. Had a football in his hand all his life and groomed for everything. It's like, pressure my butt. Step up to the plate, kid, and you know, show us what you got. You're already being given the Heisman Trophy and everything. You got everything on a silver platter. So don't give him an out.
0: Like, yeah. No, hey, listen, I got to tell you, I generally agree with you. I'm not... You know, that's part of the deal. You have to perform under pressure. So it's like, I don't need to make a bunch of excuses for Arch Manning. He did not play well for most of that game. He was pretty bad.
5: No, I'm not saying you. It's just listening to the sports on the radio all day. It's like, oh, Archie's on the radio all day. It's like,

0: Oh, Archie, just think about the pressure he's under.
1: That's what we call that daytime talk radio, which is much different than nighttime talk radio. They're a little softer during the day, okay? They like to hug you during the day. At night, we want to kick you in the nuts is what we want to do. Anyway, but thanks for listening, John. I appreciate that from the hospital there in Maine. Let's say hello to Scott, who's in the Sunshine State. Hello, Scott. Welcome.
2: Good morning, Ben Maller.
1: On a newbie night. Yes.
2: Been wanting to call you for years. Actually, I'm down here in the Tampa area, and when you came on, can I give a plug to the station?
1: Yes.
2: When you came on DAE, yeah. I started listening to you, and I've been hooked ever since. Love to give a shout out to the guys, Marcel, the Leprechaun, all those guys. Love listening to all y'all. It's always just a fun time riding to work.
1: Outstanding. Well, thank you. I appreciate listening. That's awesome. So it's great.
2: But I do have to give a shout out to my Bengals. I am one of the 10 fans of the Bengals nationwide. Do you think it's her year? Could I have your opinion on that?
1: It's week two. I don't know. I'm not feeling it. You know, I'm not.
2: I figured that. Yeah. Well, at least they have a defense this year.
1: Well, do they?
2: We haven't had a defensive end touch a quarterback like in 4 years.
1: Has it been? I thought it was longer than that.
2: It might have been. Yeah, it might have been Ken Anderson.
1: I think you're exaggerating the 4 years. Yeah, yeah. I got you. Well, you're optimistic. It's a time for optimism, right? This is the time for
2: absolutely,
1: optimism.
2: Absolutely. I'll see you in L.A.
1: All right. Thank you. Be good. All right, there's Scott. We'll see you at the Super Bowl. Nice. Very, very nice there. So this guy, DJ, has been very upset. I don't know what's going on. He's sending me a bunch of angry messages. I just saw these.
3: What are they saying?
1: I don't know. He's upset because I said that the Padres are going to get rid of Manny Machado. And he's annoyed by that. I've upset him greatly. I said I'm a jackass at times.
3: Darn it,
1: and
3: Ben.
1: He's upset that I did not respond to him, but I didn't see it. How can I, Lorena, how can I respond to something I don't see?
3: It's hard to do. You have to be psychic.
1: I'm not. Sometimes.
3: Sometimes you are. Oh my gosh, you totally are. Stop it. You know you're psychic.
1: Occasionally. Now, it is a newbie night, but we have special exemptions, Lorena, for newbie
3: night.
1: Yes. Special exemptions.
3: No, there's no special
1: exceptions. No, there are. When legends call in, we bow down to the legends. A man that's been calling talk radio since the 1960s. We welcome in the man, the myth, the legend. He gets a special exemption. Cowboy John Brad from Windsor, Ontario, a fine Canadian lad. And in many ways, you're always a newbie, Cowboy.
4: Thank you, Ben. And I want to dedicate this call to my sister, Karen, whose birthday would have been last Saturday the 12th, but she passed away August 11th, 2018, at age 61. And see, Robin Yount, 71 today. Mel Hall, 66. I hope he gets a nice knuckle sandwich in prison. Go look him up. And let's see, 45 years ago today, WBC welterweight champion Sugar Ray Leonard stopped WBA 147-pound champion Thomas Hearns of Detroit in the 14th round to unify the title. 51 years ago today, the Pirates slaughtered the Giants 22-0 for the most lopsided shutout in modern baseball history. And Rennie Stennett, the late Pirate second baseman, went 7-for-7. This would have also been B.B. King's 101st birthday. He was a classmate in Edavina, Mississippi, of my Aunt Ruth McGee Turner. And yesterday, or at least 48 years ago yesterday, Muhammad Ali became boxing's first three-time heavyweight champion when he decisioned Leon Spinks. Gaylord Perry of the Giants pitched a no-hitter against the Cardinals, but then Ray Washburn of the Cardinals returned the favor the next day. That was the first time back-to-back no-hitters have been pitched in the same ballpark.
1: Wrap it up.
4: But anyway,
1: quickly,
4: speak to people tomorrow morning. Remember, you've got to be a boy to be a cowboy. We're not buying.
1: There he goes. Cowboy John Brad. No computer. He mentioned Mel Hall. And Mel Hall was a player for the Yankees and a bunch of other teams back in the 80s and the 90s. And he got convinced.

0: convicted of sexual assault. He got sentenced to 45 years in jail. I just looked him up. They say his earliest possible parole date would be 2031, which is actually like 5 years from now. It's not that far. He'd be 71 if he's still kicking.
1: That's a cool thing. Fun fact.
0: That is a, I don't know, fun fact, but yeah. And also they're making a docu-series or docu-movie about Tommy Lasorda. Do you see this? The trade papers in Hollywood, Tommy Lasorda movie. And you see who's going to play Lasorda? Robert De Niro is going to play Lasorda. That wackadoodle of De Niro, who's a good actor, but he's going to play Lasorda. And I have a bunch of Lasorda stories. I covered the Dodgers the last like few years Lasorda was managing. And if you want any Lasorda stories, I'm willing to, for a nominal fee, I can give you all my Lasorda stories. I have many of them. So, yeah. Never before told Lasorda stories. We've got Password. If you want to play Password, call right now. 877-99 on Fox. Password, the word game of the stars next.
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0: 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Help us out. The corporate weasels do keep track of that stuff. So as long as we keep getting downloads, I guess they'll leave us alone. So we don't want them harassing us. So check it out. Thank you.
1: Attention, everyone. And the password is... Password. You idiot. Password. The word game of the stars. Here's Ben Maller.
0: All right, to it. We have Railroad John in Minnesota who's going to play. Hello, John. Who do you want to partner up with? You? It's a newbie night. John, you play with me, Ben, Lorena, or Coop?
2: I'll play with you, Ben.
0: All right. We're in it to win it. Very good. Hold on a sec. And who else do we have? We have one or two, Lorena. One or two.
3: Number two.
0: All right.
3: Number one.
0: Okay.
3: I changed my mind.
0: Oh, you just screwed over one guy. Kenny is in Tampa. Hello, Kenny. Welcome. Who do you want to partner with? Nice. Quickly.
4: Nice choice, Lorena. Going to play with her.
0: All right. Pick a number, 1 to 10, Railroad John. 1 to 10.
2: 5.
0: Number five. All right. How about melody?
2: Song.
0: No. Lorena? Lorena?
3: Oh, gosh. Okay. You said melody.
0: Leave me out of this. Hurry up.
3: Song.
0: Chop, chop. Hurry up. Hurry up.
3: Radio?
4: Music?
0: No,
3: I can't believe he got that.
0: He got Michael. All right. Kenny, pick a number quickly. Kenny, hurry up.
4: Number three.
0: Hurry up, Lorena. Number three. Hurry up.
3: Play.
4: Fun.
0: No. Sporting? No. The word was game.
3: We won.
0: That was a low. It was a defensive battle. You got my clue. That was my clue.
5: Nothing moves without you.
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0: 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Doug Wechter will join us in the 8 o'clock hour, and we've got a ton to get to with Doug Wechter, with you, a loaded Wednesday morning for you on the show this morning. And what a night for those at Tropicana Field last night. And Aaron, remember yesterday I said, every time I play Junior Caminero, and I didn't bet last night. I should have. I should listen to my own advice. But I said every time I bet on Junior Caminero to get a base hit the day after a day off, he always does it. And then I went a step further. I said, because Perkins, who ended up being very good last night, by the way, but he came into the game with a 6.33 ERA or something like that, and I go, because he's got this giant ERA, you might just want to play Junior to hit a home run. Now, obviously, it didn't come off of Perkins because it was a walk-off home run to win the game. But if you did play the home run, you're welcome. Well, he did it.
23: I'm saying you're welcome. I'm saying thank you to you because, as somebody noted on the text line, and I said it to you before the show, the other day when we were with Junior Caminero at the Little League fields, with Suncoast Credit Union, and Junior was blasting balls, and he asked you, where should he hit it? And you told him right field. And he launched a shot to right field. Little did we know, you were just getting him prepared for last night where that ball, when he hit it, I was like, it's got the distance. Is it going to stay fair? It's hooking, and way fair.
1: Do you think in the moment, for even a brief second, when Junior hit that home run last night, he thought of me?
23: No.
1: Not,
23: I wonder.
1: Not even a little bit? Like
23: maybe the Little League kids and like all the jacks who were sitting the night before, but no, not you. Not you.
1: I'm glad he wasn't using that that little bat. That you called a, what'd you call it? That's an interesting bat.
23: Well, it was just such a small, it was like a big barrel, literally bat. I'm like, why wouldn't he be using, you had like 16, maybe the bat just looked so small in his hands.
1: You wanted to try it.
23: The six, it was just so small. But maybe that got him prepared to get all of that pitch last night and drive it away to opposite field. But I'm still waiting for him. Has he crossed home plate yet? Has he?
1: Listen, last night was nothing. When you compare it to his walk-off in the Dominican League that we've all seen, and remember the one we played the audio, and the guy's like, I can't believe it!
23: Can you imagine if this guy, Junior Caminero, hits a walk-off home run
1: in the
23: at
1: World
23: home
1: Series?
23: In the World Series? Are you kidding me? Are you kidding me? It will be the most insane home run trot of all time.
1: We should, if the Rays have a home World Series game, we should have it set up to where we do our show live from the Trop, the morning after said World Series game. And that way, if Junior Caminero hits a walk-off home run to win the game for the Rays, we can be right there starting our show live as he rounds third base.
23: Yeah, it'll be great. Perfect timing.
1: Yeah, he can come across home plate. They can do the celebration. By the way, if you didn't see the aerial shot of the celebration last night, it was so cool. I just retweeted it on X at Pat Donovan Radio. But they can do the celebration, they can throw the popcorn, they can dump the cooler on him, whatever they want to do. And by the time that's all over, it'll probably be 6:30 or so. We'll bang headlines out and we'll just have Junior come right over and do an interview right after his walk-off home run.
23: That's a good idea. It's a great idea. That bat might end up in like over the fence in right field. He is something else. He's so exciting to watch.
1: What if I told you?
23: What if I told you?
1: And it's only September, remember? The NFL season, the Buccaneer season just began.
23: Do you remember?
1: What if I told you that 8 years, don't look anything up. This is trivia.
23: Okay.
1: I don't want you cheating now. I want to see if you or Sam can remember this. 8 years ago today was a historic day. Now, is it like historic like Rondé Barber returning the interception for a touchdown? No. It's not on that level of history. I just want to make that clear. But it was a historic day 8 years ago today for the Tampa Bay Buccaneers. Do you know who was born 8 years ago today? The man already lived. Someone else was born 8 years ago today.
23: The man already lived, but this is a riddle. This isn't trivia. This is a riddle. The man was born 8 years ago today, yes. September 16th, 2018.
1: A man already lived, but someone else was born 8 years ago today.
23: Lived, and he was a member of the
2: Buccaneers. Someone's like alternate identity.
23: And he was a member of the Buccaneers. This is Fitzpatrick. It's Fitzmagic. This is...
1: There it is.
23: Fitzmagic.
2: Good teamwork, Aaron.
1: That was good. That was a great job. 8 years ago today was the birth of Ryan Fitzmagic. What?
23: Sam in my ear goes, I had nothing to do with that.
2: I turned up good teamwork, but I had nothing.
1: Sometimes, listen, sometimes your teammates pick you up and you win the game together, even when your teammates just pick you up.
23: You did kind of lead me when you were like, an alter ego type of deal, and I immediately thought of you did help me because I thought of Fitzpatrick at the podium.
2: We are one.
23: Yeah.
1: If I didn't give away enough that it would be too hard, right? Like if I'm just like a historic day for the Buccaneers, we're gonna be thinking about Mike Evans making a big catch or like something on the field, and I didn't want to drag it on forever.
23: What did he take to Sean Jackson's all his jewelry?
1: This is actually a picture I took. And I posted this on the day, and I said, if anybody asks you what Fitzmagic is, just show them this. And there it is.
23: Yeah.
1: He's not just wearing DeSean Jackson's chains. He's wearing everything. He's wearing DeSean Jackson's entire outfit.
23: Is there has there ever been anyone more successful and less successful at the same time at starting quarterback?
1: I mean, that is a mind you know what at 6:07 in the morning. I know exactly what you mean.
23: We're doing riddles.
1: And you're so, you know what? You know who's one day we're going to put above him in this category? Jameis Winston.
23: You might be right.
1: Jameis Winston. Has anybody been more successful and less successful at the same time? Like, it seems like a miracle that he signed a 2-year deal to remain the backup quarterback of the New York Giants. I just assumed at this stage of Jameis Winston's career, he'd be on a new football team as the backup quarterback every single year. And like, having all these communities fall in love with him every single year. But he's a television star at this point.
23: You're telling me he couldn't go into Atlanta and start over Cooper Rush?
1: Oh, he's so much better than Cooper Rush.
23: I know the way it was handled is Atlanta never thought Cooper Rush would be their quarterback at any point in the season, but that's how it goes.
1: You want to make that thing even more confusing and jumbled? Bring in Jameis Winston. Jameis, Penix, and Tua Tagovailoa. Like what a bag of I don't know what I want to call that.
23: If I'm a bad team, I'm starting Jameis at quarterback, or just a team without a quarterback. Like the Dolphins went out and got Malik Willis. Probably could have got Jameis for you definitely would have got Jameis for cheaper.
1: Well, they look at Malik Willis obviously as a guy with a lot of upside, and
23: I don't know if they do.
1: Why do you give him that money if you don't?
23: Then why did they not do anything around him and get rid of everybody else?
2: Because they couldn't.
1: They're starting over.
23: But you're starting, yeah.
2: They can't because of all that dead cap space with Tua, all the cap with Tyreek Hill, Jalen Waddle. I heard a stat the other day, early Sammy stat today. I want to say they have $167 million in dead cap space. Nearly half of their cap is dead cap money.
23: No cap.
1: You guys ever? Cap. You guys ever heard of Lemony Snicket's, a series of unfortunate events?
23: Yeah, anytime something bad happens, I just say Lemony Snicket's.
1: Do you really?
23: Yeah, if like a series of unfortunate events happen, I'll say Lemony Snicket's.
1: I had to look up the name of the movie, but I was saying I don't know what you'd call the bag if there was if you put all those quarterbacks in a bag. If you put Jameis Winston on the Atlanta Falcons with Tua Tagovailoa and Michael Penix, it is literally Lemony Snicket. It's a series of unfortunate quarterbacks.
23: You know what? Start the series. John B. on the text line, he's right. Can't believe he said I hit it on the head, but where he's right is he said, can't believe we're talking about Ryan Fitzpatrick. Like, what I really wanted to talk about to start the show, which we kind of did, but Junior Caminero is the MVP of this league.
1: Yeah.
23: That's what I really wanted. I know Yordan Alvarez hit another home run yesterday. Good for him. But look at the Astros and look at the Rays. And I know it's a team sport. And from top to bottom, the Rays have overperformed this year.
1: There was a time where Yordan's numbers looked a lot better than Jameis's.
23: Definitely.
1: At one point.
23: Jameis's. You, buddy, buddy, buddy, buddy, buddy. That's that.
1: Junior Caminero's numbers. There was a time where Yordan's numbers looked way better. And it was hard to make the argument for Junior. But that time has passed.
23: Right.
1: And Junior's numbers are very close. Finally, he's still got 20-some-odd points in batting average.
23: That's fine.
1: Which matters.
23: He could end up number one in RBI, number one in home run.
1: But to your point, even if he doesn't, to me, performing for a team that is on its way into the playoffs, being the reason. I mean, not the reason, but if Junior's not on this team, we're not talking about a playoff run. We're just not. If they're just trying to get by without Junior Caminero all season, we're having a very different conversation right now. Yordan Alvarez, as good as he is, I think you can argue is not as important right now to the Houston Astros as Junior is to the Rays.
23: I think they're both very, very important. Like, without Yordan, the Astros might be long gone, and they're still...
1: But they're not battling to have the best record in the American League.
23: No, they're battling to win their division at a game over 500, which is just crazy. But I still think when you look at the MVP race, most valuable player. You're right about that. Without Junior, to take him out, the Rays dominant this year. Junior's been a driving force in that. Here's where it gets interesting. First, I do believe the last 2 weeks of this season is going to have a big saying in who gets this. If Junior dominates, especially that Yankees series, the Rays take the division and Junior's got his fingerprints all over it, I think he should win the MVP. I think, honestly, it's a no-brainer at that point, or else the award is meaningless. But do you think Chandler...
3: By the way, it is kind of meaningless in a way.
23: Because most valuable player, it's supposed to be...
0: How often is it, though?
23: Never. Rarely, if ever. Well, that's not true. Sometimes.
0: There's been years in the NBA where guys want it just because they didn't want to give it to Jordan again.
23: What if Chandler Simpson can help out the argument by beating Yordan Alvarez in the batting average discussion? Because if Junior...
0: That's teamwork right there.
23: Because you got to think about it. If Junior gets number one in home runs, first in the league in the AL, first in the AL in RBIs, which he's just behind the lead, and Yordan doesn't have any number one for average home run or RBIs, I don't know how much they take into account that into account, but to me, like, the numbers matter, and also what you do matters. As he's the most valuable player.
0: All right, we have what we think is a very interesting question for you next. I actually can't wait to ask Doug Wechter about this later in the show as well. If you could choose only one, but it is a guarantee, would you rather see the Rays win the World Series this year or the first year in their new stadium on Dale Mabry? We'll tell you what we'd love to see and what the Rays would probably want to see coming up next on the Pat and Aaron Show.
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1: All right, we asked before the break, and you can jump in at 82945. We'll have Sam Cohen read some of these texts in a few minutes. Would you rather, if you could choose, and it is a guarantee, would you rather see the Rays win the World Series this year or the first year at the new building? And I kind of assumed before seeing the text line, before we got into the conversation, that a lot of people might, as much as we want stuff right away, if you knew for a fact it was going to happen, I thought a lot of people might choose the first year in the new building because it'll be a new building. There's a lot of things we'll be able to do in and around that ballpark that would make the experience cooler. And that's kind of the way I looked at it, is as much as I would love to see them win this year and I love this team, if I had the choice and I could only choose one, I think if it happened the first year in the new ballpark, overall, the experience would be better.
23: Yeah, the experience would be better. But my experience in life as a sports fan is you don't wait. You get it now. You take it now.
1: And because you can't guarantee it later. But if you could, it's a different conversation.
23: Yeah, sure. If you could guarantee it, would I be able to wait a little bit and wait it out a couple of years? Sure, I could do that. But there's something special about, and the reason the answer for me is right now. Mm-hmm. There's a couple things at play here. Junior Caminero. You win now, and you win with that guy right now at 23 years old.
1: He might get more expensive.
23: Sure. That was the risk you were taking. We all said, sign Junior, lock him up. This was the risk. You got to take it. Now, I would hope this new ownership group, and I believe they will, that they don't look at it if the Rays win the World Series and Junior helps them. They're like, oh, you got it done for us. Thank you. Now we don't have to really work as hard to get a long-term contract then because we're not going to be able to spend the money.
1: I don't think so. But even if you can spend the money, even if you're going to spend a good amount of money, if he's a World Series champion and MVP, which is what we're talking about right now, he's going to be much more expensive.
23: Yeah. I mean, listen, he's going to be expensive anyway. Yeah, like, oh, yeah. World Series or not, you put up 45 bombs every single year. You're driving in 100 runs. You're 23 years old, and you're putting up historic numbers before you're even 25.
1: Yeah.
23: You're getting paid a lot of money, regardless. MVP, World Series, you even said MVP, the award's meaningless sometimes because they don't get it right a lot. You win a World Series, yeah, that certainly helps if you have big moments in it. That'll up it a little bit. But how much more? The guy's already going to get a ton of money.
1: Yeah.
23: So what I'm saying right now is, if you win now, I think, and you we've met Junior. We've met Junior a couple times, interviewed him, hung out. We were hanging out with him for hours the other day. The type of guy he is, he seems to really, truly love it here.
1: Yeah.
23: And I think you win a World Series here, and the love he already has for this place, it grows. And
1: I agree
23: that
1: with
23: attachment
1: that.
23: As a kid, he's still so impressionable. He's 23.
1: I think it's as good of an argument as you can make for right now.
23: You feel an attachment to winning a World Series in a city, and maybe, just maybe, you take a little bit less. And then maybe, just maybe, the Rays see the connection with the community and go, I'll pay him everything because we got to keep him.
1: Hopefully they'll be able to, you know?
23: And then what happens is, if you don't win it now and you wait until the new stadium, even though you say it's a guarantee, there's a lot of things we know what could happen leading up to that are not guarantees. Meaning, maybe they have a couple off seasons here or there. Things don't work out.
1: But that's not, like, the conversation is, it's a guarantee either that year or this year. You get to choose.
23: But if you get to choose, there are so many variables that you don't get to choose in this conversation.
1: You don't get to choose either year.
23: Yeah, but if it happens now, Pat, that's in 2 months.
1: Yeah.
23: Right? There's not a lot of things that are going to happen in those 2 months, knock on wood, that would really throw it off, especially if you're going to win a World Series. A lot of things could happen from now until 2029 that, yeah,
1: outside of the hypothetical. The hypothetical is you are guaranteed one or the other. Which one would you rather see?
23: Your hypothetical of guaranteed in 2029, great. You win it in 2029. We can throw into the hypothetical because it's a...

0: The Trop deserves a World Series. So many good memories in that place. We got win one for the Trop.
1: I get that.
0: We got, it would be romantic for the Rays to get a World Series win at the Trop.
1: Romantic.
0: So, yeah, the Trop deserves a championship. Trop World Series win 100%. For me, it would be the Trop just because it's the Trop.
2: Just want to note that the payroll difference from last year to this year, the one that you just said didn't change drastically, actually changed by $20 million.
1: All right. I don't think that's a huge leap in Major League Baseball. Like,
2: it's 20% for the Rays almost.
1: All right.
2: Year over year.
1: That's pretty good. But yeah. I don't like to, like Patrick Zalupski mentioned top 15, top 10. There's still nowhere close to that. That's right. My point. That's the drastic change we're going to see, or we hope to see at some point.
2: Yeah, but I think year that's one, 20% is pretty drastic. No?
1: It's good.
2: Okay. I mean, they're spending money for the first time, all really.
1: Right. Where do they land in payroll? Still bottom five, bottom 10? At best, like money goes up every year, everywhere, for the most part, usually. And I'm glad they're spending more money, but it's not the difference that we hope to see one day and we expect to see one day.
2: Payroll for this year, the Rays are in 23rd.
1: There you go. So we're hoping for much better than that. That's all I'm saying.
2: I mean, but year one of the new owners, considering that last year the Rays were 26th, to move up a couple spots to 23 with a new ownership group, that is substantial.
1: I don't look at that as drastic. I don't. I look at it as good. I'm glad we went in the right direction, but I don't. It's not what we were all hoping for when this ownership signed and bought the team. We were hoping for a big number, and
2: that is a big number.
1: All right, it could be bigger, and we know that. Like we've heard the Nick Wise promo where he's saying they spend like 31% or whatever it is of the revenue on the payroll. They could spend more. And I don't blame them for not spending more right now, but I don't look at what they've done as drastic. I look at it as good. Either way. All right, when we return, we've got today's top headlines. You won't believe who almost played for the Denver Broncos last year. Sam Cohen will fill us in on that, and we'll build off that conversation by asking you which players over 40 that are now retired do you think could maybe come back? That's all coming up on the Pat and Aaron Show.
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10: 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The Rays were back in action last night, and well, a walk-off winner in the Bay. Junior Caminero, he kept his slugfest going, much like he did at the Suncoast Credit Union event. He wins it for the Rays 2-1.
11: What a plug.
10: I try. Brian Baker gets the win. One inning, no Ks, which was surprising. He had a couple good counts. And then Griffin Jacks, he looked good last night as well. Only two hits allowed, seven punchies.
12: The Baker situation is one another one where you just got to tip your cap to Eric Neander. I mean, if you haven't been paying attention, I should say, to what's going on with the Marlins in Miami and our former closer, Pete Fairbanks, it's been a disaster.
11: Poor Pete.
12: It has been so bad for him.
11: I bet it's been fun for the media.
12: Well, the fans, it's not fun. They are giving it to him. They are not happy with Pete Fairbanks.
11: What fans?
12: the Marlins fans that exist. They hate Pete Fairbanks. They spent money on him. He's been injured. He hasn't been great when he's there on the field. And the Rays recognize when it's like, okay. And we saw it with Pete at times. He was getting frenetic.
11: We were all talking about it at the end of last year.
12: But to cut bait on that, when you have a guy who has been, your guy at the back end, to be able to replenish like they do, and then go with a guy who's now one of, if not the best closers in baseball, at least this year.
11: As good as they get this year. I mean, 1.5 ERA and just unbelievable how many saves the guy just Every time he's out there, you feel confident. And we've had that conversation in the opposite direction about so many of the guys in the pen. Even guys that have turned out to do pretty well. There's been points in the season where, like, I'm worried about having that guy out there. We've never had that conversation about Brian Baker.
13: After the walk-off, I was telling you guys this morning, I've officially made the turn, and I will declare my own superstar status on Junior Caminero. I thought he was a star. I thought he was a budding superstar. I wasn't ever ready to give him the superstar nod, but he is certainly there now for me.
11: I thought the debate was weird earlier in the season when you guys and Nick were having it. Like, to me, I thought he was a superstar last year. I don't know, like, what else he needed to do. He's proven it.
13: For me, it was the defense, and it's gotten better throughout the year, but the hitting tool is just so good. The other declaration I made internally last night, I don't know if you guys are here as well, I'm completely over the Cedric Mullins experiment. Once Johnny DeLuca came in to pinch run, it was just like, let that guy play. Let me see Johnny DeLuca in the playoffs and not Cedric Mullins, please.
12: I agree with you. We just know how Kevin Cash is with the matchups. He will go with what he thinks is a favorable matchup. I personally, I would say sometimes throw that out the window, especially with guys like DeLuca and guys that are... DeLuca can do anything.
11: Throw analytics out the window?
12: It just will never happen.
11: Yeah, they're
12: just
11: not going to listen to you on that one.
12: And he lives and dies by it. And I praise Kevin all the time. It's one of the things I would do differently, but I'm not one of the best managers in baseball like Kevin is.
11: You could be, though.
12: No, I couldn't. I couldn't.
11: Trying to be nice, dude. Jeez.
12: My mom texted me that the only reason Cedric... Last night, she texted me this... with the only reason he got the start last night was because he got the Roberto Clemente Award. They had to put him in. He was named the Tampa's nominee for this year's
11: Roberto
12: Clemente.
13: Well, if they had a Roberto Clemente Award in the National Football, I guess they have the Walter Payton Man of the Year.
11: Yeah, it's pretty much the same thing, right? It's exactly the same thing, I think.
13: Well, somebody who might be winning that one soon. How about Jalen Hurts donating $600,000?
11: What a guy.
13: To install air conditioning at Philadelphia's Northeast High School. He was named the Philly Citizen of the Year and has installed AC at other schools, too. Round of applause for Jalen Hurts.
12: That's got to be brutal to start this. Only at the beginning of the year in Philadelphia to not have air conditioning,
11: yeah,
12: has got to be just dreadful.
11: I'm sure it's not that bad, dude. You start school in September, I think, up there. I know I did, and by the time September rolls around, it's barely warm anymore.
12: Really?
11: Hey, I guess it was 85 in Cincinnati the other day when the Buccaneers kicked off, and I think at one point they said it was feels like 100. But generally, like, I'm from the Northeast. The weather's already getting
12: cold.
11: Right.
12: It's beautiful. It's hot. It's hot right now in Philly, but next week it's getting good. Like, this is the time it gets good. You couldn't have that here. It just would be impossible.
11: No, it would be child abuse is what it would be.
12: I was telling you guys before the show, like, imagine if you're one of the schools on the perimeter that, like, you were nearby and you don't have AC and you hear that Jalen Hurts air conditioning is all around the city. Just, you're not one of those schools. That's a tough one to swallow.
11: That's where you pull the smart move. And you reach out to the Philadelphia Eagles and send them your sob story and say, we got left out. We're very sad about it. And somebody there steps up with the whatever $1,000 is needed and you get it done.
12: Jason Kelsey.
11: He's going to help, is that what you're saying? Or?
12: In Philadelphia, yeah.
11: Yeah, all right.
13: Speaking of Jason Kelsey.
11: Get all that money from DirecTV or whatever the hell it is. Or Sunday Ticket.
13: And the soup. YouTube TV commercial that I've seen 7,000 times already.
12: Is he doing soup too?
13: Campbell's, Chunky.
12: Yeah, they're soups.
11: Oh, all right.
13: Guys everywhere. Love me some Jason Kelsey, but I've had enough of like the advertisements with Jason Kelsey.
12: And listen, Travis and Taylor. Saw Taylor the other night. She did not want to be on TV.
11: You put any kind of advertisement on television, and as long as it's not somebody singing about how excited they are about the drugs they're taking, I'm good.
12: Sometimes they seem pretty pumped about the drugs, though.
11: They're so psyched about the drugs. And then right after they're so psyched about the drugs, they tell us about all the side effects, which sound so much worse than what the drugs are treating. Like, it's a lot.
12: Does anyone follow up with those people like 10 years later? Like the people from the commercial and just find out
11: if they still have a big story to tell?
12: Yeah, like, how you doing? And they're like, actually, you know, once the cameras turned off, it was all over.
11: There's
12: all
11: no
12: downhill.
11: More singing and dancing.
12: Yeah. They took it away, and apparently the medication wasn't working as well.
11: I just had an infection in the very last spot you want an infection.
12: Mm.
11: Oh, and it was fatal.
12: Yeah.
13: My
12: I'm not here to talk about it. I'm dead.
13: The worst part about those little disclaimers is when they go, or I should say the dumbest. They go, do not take if allergic to whatever XYZ drug is. It's no, thank you. Yeah, obviously. Right. But Aaron, Jalen Hurts, did he do this for the publicity? That's what I thought of when I first saw this headline, if I'm going to be completely honest.
11: You guys are a piece of work.
12: No.
13: I don't think he did, but I know I wanted Aaron's thoughts.
12: No.
11: Wow. Surprised you say no.
12: I think I turned a corner the other night when I watched Junior.
11: Wow.
12: Look at you. I was like, he really enjoys being here. Like, he is enjoying donating his time.
11: By the way, have you guys seen that spot where it sounds like they say that you might get Lamborghini syndrome? Every time I hear it, I'm like, that doesn't sound terrible, but it's not actually what it says. It just sounds like Lamborghini syndrome.
13: Well, Aaron has turned the corner, and Drew Brees, he's almost gone over the hill, but Broncos assistant coaches Joe Lombardi and Pete Carmichael reached out to Drew Brees last season to gauge his interest in starting in the AFC Championship game in place of the injured Bo Nix. I know you guys are about to talk about athletes over 40 that could come back and help your team right now, but crazy story out of the NFL, and that is today's top headlines brought to you by Rivard Buick GMC, the number two GMC dealer in the country.
12: Pat, it sounds
11: it's
12: like
11: crazy.
12: It sounds like he was like, if Drew Brees had said he was good, from the story I read, Drew Brees practiced himself through, felt discomfort in his wrist after working out and decided to not come out of retirement. It sounds like if he felt comfortable that he might have been in that championship game.
11: I feel like everybody of Drew Brees' age that is listening and heard, like, yeah, he went out there and threw the football around and felt discomfort in his wrist, is all of us just like nodding our heads at the same time, like, yep. Mm-hmm. Because anytime we do anything, it's just like discomfort following.
12: Yeah.
11: It. Like,
12: but imagine if he would have been like, yeah, I'm good to go. That would have been bonkers.
11: It kind of feels good hearing that Drew Brees had discomfort after exercising. It's like, yeah, we get it. Like, the rest of it's like, haha. Even great athletes. Good. It comes even for great athletes. You know what I mean?
12: That's a level of low from you that I'm not used to hearing. That's usually a me thing. You really dug in the deep depths. Like, yeah. Yeah, it hurts. Good, you hurt.
11: It just, you know, because, like, I think the rest of us very average human beings that experience daily pain, we're like, oh, man, I wish I was a professional athlete and I had this, you know, great healthy body, and then you hear Drew Brees can't throw football without wrist discomfort, and you're like, all right, it's everybody.
12: Let's say he's not discomfort. He had comfort, and he came back. Let's say they win. Sean Payton, Drew Brees run it back, win it with the Broncos.
11: I would have been pissed.
12: Is that the greatest sports story of all time?
11: It's up there.
12: It's got to be up there.
13: Kurt Warner baggered a Super Bowl champion.
11: Great, that's a good one.
12: I think it's bigger than Warner. I think it's bigger than Warner.
13: Drew Brees was elite.
11: Yeah.
13: Like, he was the guy. He was the first overall
11: pick,
13: right?
11: But he's how old now?
12: No, Drew Brees was not first overall.
13: I thought he was for the chart. Or no, I'm thinking of Eli. How old is Drew Brees? Let's see. 47?
12: No, Drew Brees was somebody that the Chargers let go. Like, they made a choice, and it wasn't Drew Brees. So, elite, and Miami, he was supposed to go there, according to the reports, and they backed out because of injury concerns. So, no, like, Drew Brees' story of what he did for New Orleans after Katrina, that already is an incredible story. But, and overcoming everyone's critiquing his size, and he comes back and does that at 47, he was sleeping on the couch.
11: It'd be pretty special.
12: He was hanging out on the couch.
11: It'd be pretty special.
12: Didn't Brady retired after him?
11: It would be up there.
12: It would be absolutely top three sports stories all time. All time. Way better than Kurt Warner. Forget about Kurt Warner.
11: Want to hear a great story you've never heard about? What if I told you that a German man pretending to be an American man became a hero in Mexico as a Mexican to all of the people of Mexico? His name is El Grande Americano. It's not sports. It's
12: what are you talking
11: sports
12: about?
11: Entertainment.
12: What are you talking about?
11: I think I've told you the story.
12: What's coming out of your mouth?
11: There's
12: right
11: a guy,
12: now?
11: I don't know what his real name is. He wrestled under the name Ludwig Kaiser, and he's German. But then there was a character in wrestling played by somebody else called El Grande Americano. That guy got hurt. So this guy, the German guy, took over the character. So he was pretending to be an American guy wrestling under this El Grande Americano
12: character.
11: That's right.
12: I think you have to. And didn't you say they liked him more eventually?
11: Well, so he went to Mexico. They fell in love with this guy. Everyone thought, like, oh, El Grande Americano is going to be like kind of like racist almost, like they're making fun of the Mexican culture and wrestling. But instead, Mexico fell in love with this guy. He ends up dating one of the ring announcers from this Mexican promotion, who is a Mexican girl. They're like somewhere at his hotel or whatever, and some guy makes a joke about, like, a racist joke to her, and he beats his ass. And now Mexico loves him even more.
12: So when you're now,
11: it was pretty crazy.
12: Before you were telling this, I was like, why is he, why is this happening? And then I'm realizing, I'm like, wait, is this your greatest sports story? Is that what you're telling me?
11: It's one of the greatest untold stories ever.
13: I got a Sammy stat for
11: it's
13: you.
11: Special.
12: Yeah, save us with it.
13: Little Ludwig, no. Holy Kaiser, Sammy stats.
12: Damn it.
13: He was actually just arrested in Florida.
12: Oh!
11: Just now?
13: Earlier this year.
12: Greatest American sports story.
11: He got arrested for beating the guy's ass.
12: Oh.
11: For saying racist things to the Mexican girl. That was what the arrest was about.
12: It's part of the hero. It's part of the heroic
11: story.
12: That's
11: why they love him.
12: Huh.
11: Yeah.
12: All
11: right. Right up there with Drew Brees coming out of retirement for the Denver Broncos.
12: You got a real one?
11: No, well, that's not the direction we were going.
12: No, I know, but like, would there actually, like, top three? It would go into top three, but not that, not your story. The Drew Brees story would. Your guy's story is not a top three.
11: El Grande Americano, one of the greatest stories ever told.
12: I think Tom Brady is kind of
11: one. How many Germans could pretend to be an American, pretend to be a Mexican, become the hero of Mexico?
12: All right. Sam, what'd you say?
13: I said top three sports story, Miracle on Ice.
11: Absolutely.
12: Without a doubt.
11: Absolutely.
12: Probably number one. But Drew Brees would not overtake it. But he'd be number two.
11: That's true. Nothing ever. Because of the time of that, nothing ever stops that. All right, so the question we asked to start up all this nonsense about great stories ever, if you could take any retired player over the age of 40 and bring him back to play here in Tampa Bay, who would it be? 82945, message and data rates may apply. Start your text with DAE. Or you can give us a ring at 888-388-0957. I'll tell you a guy that I think would be fun right here in Tampa Bay and would be like a nice addition. He wouldn't come in here and save the world, but I think alongside Bucky Irving and Kenny Gainwell, every now and then you need a yard. Every now and then you just need a yard. And every now and then you need a beast. And Marshawn Lynch is 40. He's 40 on the dot. And I would love to see Marshawn Lynch in a Buccaneer uniform.
12: All right. Love, but is the conversation of love or who would help your team? Because
11: Marshawn would help.
12: I know you, Pat. Are you wasting a roster spot on a football team, highly coveted roster spot, for what you just explained? Like, you don't trust Bucky or Kenny Gainwell or whoever else can help out? You don't trust that?
11: I do. There's just nobody on this list that I'm really in love with. Like, I was looking at Julius Peppers. He's 46, right? And we obviously could use pass rush help, it looks like, still. Antonio Gates, same thing. He's 46.
12: Yeah, but like, we need a tight end. Tight end help is right on my list of what we need.
11: I know. I'm so on the fence with Antonio Gates because I love him. He's one of my favorite players. Like, I love everything he did in San Diego. I feel like the end of Antonio Gates, he was laboring. And it's like,
12: you don't want labor.
11: We don't want labor.
12: You want a guy that's in game shape. Like, Aaron Donald just came out of retirement.
11: How'd that work out? He hasn't even hit the field yet.
12: Well, but he's in game shape. He doesn't come back if he doesn't feel good to come back. He hasn't hit the field, not because of an injury, because they weren't going to send him over to Australia, which I thought was a smart move. But I wish Gronk was 40 for this conversation, because he would go right into that.
11: He's just 37.
12: Right back on the field.
11: He's your age.
12: But a guy that could help this team right now, who I think, because of the fact that he retired early and, you know, was able to preserve his body and his skill, a guy with a lot of size that is a veteran that would help the Bucs today, Calvin Johnson. Calvin Johnson, because of the type of receiver he is, because of what you just lost with Mike Evans, it would be, you know, we're all waiting for Ted Hurst, and that would be great. He's a rookie. We don't want to put too much pressure on Ted Hurst.
11: He's been doing a lot of weed since he's been out of the league, Calvin Johnson.
12: You know what?
11: You think he's okay?
12: I think a lot of players that still are in the league do that.
11: No, that's not true.
12: I think he's fine. But Calvin Johnson right now would absolutely be a top pick.
11: He also retired early, so he's got to be like, healthier than a lot of dudes his age.
12: Yeah, that's what I'm saying.
11: Yeah.
12: He's definitely still got the years left. You know,
11: he'd be fun.
12: He would be perfect. Tell me he wouldn't be a perfect fit for this team.
11: He would. He'd be very good.
12: Sam, you got one?
13: Kinda.
12: Okay.
13: He's not retired, but over the age of 40, and I'd like him to play here.
12: Well, that doesn't really fit the conversation, but who is it?
13: I was going to go Alexander Ovechkin, 40 years old.
12: Yeah.
13: Exactly.
12: Yeah.
13: He's been what playing. This team needs.
12: He's been playing, right? The guy's been playing.
11: Only retired players.
12: How about this one? We'll go baseball. You think Ichiro, at 52 years old, could help the Rays out? Because I don't think the Rays need much help with a lot, even though some people would say they do.
11: Yeah.
12: I do think Ichiro could help them right now.
11: Do you remember him at the ceremony for his broken bat statue?
12: No.
11: He looks old, dude.
12: Does he?
11: I've
12: seen him at events and he's still smashing the ball. Like, he could still hit bombs.
11: I mean, he never looked like a great athlete anyway.
12: He wasn't even a home run hitter, and I've seen him hit bombs recently.
11: Really?
12: Yes. Maybe he's getting stronger.
11: Facially, like, when I saw that ceremony, I was like, wow, Ichiro looks so old, just like his face.
12: But he fits this Rays team so perfectly. This is a Rays team that is a contact first. They steal bags. But
11: he's not stealing any bags
12: fine.
11: At 52.
12: He puts the ball in play. It's a career 311 hitter. And he fits that mold of a guy that just, like, moves him over, gets him in, base hit here, base hit there.
11: See, I was thinking, like, pinch hitter, because you're not starting anybody of that age at this point. Pinch hitter, you need a bomb. Big Poppy might be fun. That said, also, I know that he's not necessarily fun off the field in a lot of ways.
12: And we don't know if he can swing. He's been shot since then.
11: There's all new people here, so I feel comfortable in saying when David Ortiz played for the Red Sox, I remember being told, like, he's such a pain in the ass when he comes to town because he's got, like, a huge entourage and he wants everybody to have, like, a friends and family pass and be able to walk around the building. And, like, as much as he seemed like this big giant teddy bear on TV, like, he wasn't necessarily that guy.
12: Somebody texted in Joe Thomas. I think Joe's skinny now.
11: I know. That's the problem. A lot of these guys, the offensive linemen, somebody... I saw something about Ryan Jensen, who's just on the cusp. He's 39, but a lot of these guys get so thin at offensive linemen. It's wild.
12: And if you're just joining us, the conversation started because Drew Brees, the reports are Drew Brees, if he felt good last year at 47, he actually was going to sign with the Broncos in the playoffs after Bo Nix got hurt, and he would have been quarterback for at least that championship game and maybe even the Super Bowl if they moved on. So I assume he would have. So I think that... What I've realized when I went through my list and I was preparing for this, Calvin Johnson fits what I'm looking for, but a lot of the times it would be a quarterback because I think the knowledge of the game, as long as the arm strength is somewhat still there.
11: It's the only position you can really play at that age.
12: You can play it and you can avoid getting hit. We saw what Brady did at the end of his career. Like, you can avoid taking those massive hits and find some success.
11: Not really doing basketball, but on the way out, Vince Carter came to mind. Big Bucks fan, by the way, but... Every time I've seen him, because I see him at Bucks stuff, because he loves the Bucks, he still looks great.
12: Once he's 49. Once you lose your legs and you're not playing in that game shape, playing four quarters consistently, basketball would be very challenging.
11: All right, we'll read some of your texts. We can also take some of your calls on old dudes you'd like to see come out of retirement, and we'll get back into the Rays and A's, and which Buccaneer do you need to see have a bigger and better day after what we saw on Sunday against the Bengals? That's all coming up on the Pat and Aaron Show, but I want to remind you, if you've been thinking about a new bathroom, if it's just not cutting it anymore, it's time to think about my friends at Morgan Exteriors. 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
12: He's Pat Donovan. I'm Aaron Jacobson. Sam Cohen, our executive producer. This is the Pat and Aaron Show, coming off of, if you went to bed early last night, you missed another incredible Junior Caminero moment. A walk-off home run.
11: That would have been very early, by the way. You went to bed very early if you didn't warn up for Junior's home run.
12: What did it finish, around 9 o'clock?
11: Yeah, something like that.
12: I was laying in bed. I was literally laying in bed. I'm like, I'm getting tired.
11: You and I go to bed early. I mean, we're morning show hosts. We get up at 4 in the morning. I think most people that don't get up as early as we do are not in bed. But at that time,
12: a good pitching performance on both sides, 2-1 ball game. Griffin Jacks was excellent yesterday, just simply spectacular. And if he continues to get stronger coming back from that minor injury, then I feel so much better going to the playoffs without a healthy Shane McClanahan right now.
11: Oh, no doubt about it. The way that he has been pitching as of late, Freddie Peralta as well has been so good as of late. Like the Rays, and this is why we were talking about, you know, the offense being still going into the playoffs, what we're not worried about, but you have to be more confident in the pitching because of what they've always done here and what they're doing recently.
12: So what we saw recently from Junior Caminero, now we've seen two walk-off home runs from him recently. He is leading the AL in home runs. And yes, Jordan Alvarez did have a home run yesterday for Houston, but Junior still leading. He's creeping up on the lead for RBIs. And now you look at the moment.
11: Yeah.
12: The moment. Launching him into the postseason a few days ago, having a massive home run when the Yankees won again and they're nipping on the heels of the Rays, and you got to win every game, it feels like. And you didn't let that slip away.
11: And they've won 4 in a row, by the way. In large part due to Junior.
12: Definitely. He is, to me, if we're talking about the definition of a most valuable player, and I don't care what Jordan's done, because he's been incredible. Jordan is unbelievable. I've been somebody who, early on in the season, I was like, if we could find a way, because the rumors were Houston might want to deal him, if we could find a way to get Jordan Alvarez over here, you find a way to do it, without sending Junior, of course.
11: Yeah.
12: But you look at what Junior has done in the big moments, you look at the entirety of the season, the team, the Rays, what they've done in the American League East, the toughest division in the American League. And you look at the driving force. Yeah, pitching's been a big part of it. But without Junior Caminero, where are you? Where are you? You're probably behind the Yankees.
11: Third place at best.
12: Might be behind the, I wouldn't say bet, maybe behind the Red Sox, but second place. At, I'd say when at, we're looking at best.
11: Yeah.
12: I think second place would be there. But listen,
11: I think it'd be tough to imagine this team even in second place without Junior.
12: Maybe, but that's enough. If it means it catapults you over the Yankees to get first in the division and sustain that play throughout the season, his defense has improved. He's come up with some huge plays for this team on defense. So to me, the award should go, and I know it doesn't a lot of the times, the most valuable player.
11: A lot of times it does not, and I think it's tough for Junior to win it. It's weird because I feel like a lot of times I've made the argument that, and we talk about Nikita Kucherov and the fact that he should have more than he has. And you know, we almost never expected him to get it since that All-Star game because everybody held it against him that he didn't go all out for an All-Star game. You know, not even the game, but the skills competition, right? Like, I always have felt like somebody in Tampa Bay has to do more than teams in bigger markets or in other markets because of the fact that these teams are looked at as less than for whatever reason. And we never get the, for a lot of guys, Levante David comes to mind. They never get as much credit as they should. I think in a way in baseball, though, people will look at what Junior's doing as more difficult because he doesn't, for a lot of the season, didn't have the protection in the lineup. And I think people in baseball look at succeeding in Tampa Bay is more difficult than doing it even in a place like Houston where they've had so much success. So that might actually get him the nod from a couple guys that might not give it to him otherwise.
12: Sure. But why is Jordan Alvarez the runaway?
11: I mean, according to Vegas.
12: Vegas is usually not giving you an advantage. And right now, at minus 3,000 for Jordan Alvarez, the odds for him to win MVP as of this morning, and I know he hit a home run yesterday too, but I don't know. That to me seems like they're counting Junior out. And why? Why can't you, with a few weeks left in the season, with some massive games for the division on the line for both these teams, let's say Houston doesn't win the division. Let's say Houston blows it towards the end of the season with Texas just one game behind, back of them. Let's say the Houston Astros end up under 500. And out of the conversation, why would you give Jordan Alvarez the MVP? He didn't do anything to get into the playoffs. That's not value.
11: Yeah, I would agree with you totally. I think if you want to make the argument for Jordan Alvarez, anytime a guy is in the discussion at all for the Triple Crown, he's going to get MVP votes and probably should.
12: And
11: right?
12: He probably will get the MVP for that. You're right.
11: Yeah, and that's that because we don't see the Triple Crown. Like, it just doesn't happen. Like, it's happened, I think, a couple times in my lifetime. You don't see guys usually even in contention. Usually the guys that are at the top of the league in home runs, a lot of times they're nowhere near it when it comes to batting average. They're there for RBIs, but a lot of times those big home run hitters are hitting like 260 and happy for it, right? So for a guy like Jordan Alvarez to be in the conversation for the batting average title as well as RBIs and home runs, it's unique enough that it leads that conversation. I get it.
12: Pete Crow, Armstrong running away with it in the National League. I wonder how much it means to raise fans for Junior to get this award, because I think it would be massive to have the MVP right here in our backyard at 23 years old.
5: Last time we had a Triple Crown, 2012, Miggy. But before that, it was 1967 with Carl Yastrzemski.
11: Mm. Miggy, so not a couple times in my lifetime.
5: First time in 45 years. You guys were, I do want to throw this in, another Sammy stat. You guys were talking about Junior and the walk-off home run last night. I just came across this Sammy stat on Twitter. How about his 40.65 second home run trot last night? Is the slowest ever in the StatCast era on an undisputed home run.
12: I mean, at one point, he just stopped in the first baseline, and then he was like hanging out with his, he was hanging out holding court with his teammates before he's like, all right, well, now I will round the base.
5: I thought he was going to kill Victor Mesa when he threw his bat. I thought it was hitting Mesa right in the, like, if you watch it in slow-mo, Mesa dodged a bullet there.
11: He does have to be careful with the bat toss. There's another one I saw recently where I was like, I thought that thing was going in the crowd. Like, I don't want that to become a storyline is Junior being willy nilly with the bat toss, but
12: like he almost was doing a moonwalk and going backwards. I was kind of expecting it.
11: I feel like there was he can do this more so in the Dominican League, where we saw that walk off must have been 2.5 minutes of him rounding the bases. I mean, it was insane, and he knows he can get away with that a little bit more in the winter leagues in the Dominican. I feel like you see him. If you watch the home run trot from last night, there's a point where it clicks to him, like, I can't do this long here. And then he just starts going. Like, it's pretty hilarious. It hits him all of a sudden, like, oh, I got to hurry up.
12: Like, if your argument, and not you, Pat, but it's a lot of people's argument.
11: That's not my argument.
12: If people's argument is like, hey, triple crown conversation for Yordan Alvarez, well, if Junior overtakes him, well, Junior's number one in home runs.
11: Mm-hmm.
12: If Junior ends up number one in RBIs, which is very possible, and he's not going to be number one in batting average, but if he's 2 out of 3 for the triple crown, we're talking about Junior, then what? If the conversation for Alvarez is on triple crown,
11: mm-hmm.
12: Junior's in that conversation. Now, I know average and home runs a lot different from home runs with RBIs. Sometimes the RBIs will come with those long balls. A lot of the times they will. But the average is very impressive, but Junior's not hitting in the 260s.
11: You know why that is the argument for Yordan. By the way, it's 2 RBIs between them, 98 for Yordan, 96 for Junior.
12: And it's that home run blast for Yordan helped him leap over Junior last night.
11: By the way, Pete Alonso with 101 right now, so it looks like it's a good possibility neither of them might be the RBI leader.
12: We'll get to him in a second. Do you have a point you wanted to make first, though?
11: Because
12: I got to talk about Pete for a sec.
11: Yeah. The reason why the argument is that he is in the Triple Crown conversation for Yordan Alvarez is, what other argument could you make for him?
12: Yeah.
11: There isn't one.
12: Right.
11: When it comes to him versus Junior, there is no other argument for Yordan Alvarez other than he's in the Triple Crown conversation. That's it.
12: And I think because of that, and I mentioned, Junior's fielding got so much better as the season went along.
11: And that's something that Brian Anderson mentioned last night. Not just that it's gotten better, but if you're comparing Yordan Alvarez and Junior Caminero, well, yeah, the triple crown conversation is one part of it, but also the value of a guy who plays in the field over a DH is part of it as well.
12: It's a really, really good point. Pete Alonso.
11: That's why it was Brian Anderson's point, not mine.
12: Pete Alonso hit his 300th home run yesterday. Our very own, our local kid, Pete Alonso. He did it at Citi Field in New York, where he's hit a lot. He did it against the Mets.
11: Yeah.
12: He did it in the 9th inning with the team down. It was a game-tying home run. I don't think I've ever seen anything like this, especially in New York, where this is a very proud sports city of New York. And Pete Alonso hits a game-tying home run, his 300th. And, of course, a lot of those, once again, came in a Mets uniform.
11: Mm-hmm.
12: And the crowd gave him, he got a curtain call. They tied. Do you know how sad the state of affairs are for the Mets right now? When Pete Alonso hits a game-tying home run for the opposing team that he went to this offseason, and they gave him a standing ovation curtain call. And the place was going nuts.
11: As they should have, by
12: really?
11: The way. Yes. As they should
12: that,
11: have.
12: That means you're in a sad state. You're right.
11: Well, yes.
12: You're
11: yes.
12: right, though.
11: Because it's an irrelevant home run for the New York Mets. It means nothing to the New York Mets if they lose that game. And if you're a guy who grew up or a gal who grew up rooting for Pete Alonso in a Mets uniform for years, and you get to see him get this amazing career accomplishment in front of you in a game that means nothing to you. I would bet you there were Mets fans at that game last night specifically because Pete Alonso was there.
12: Oh yeah, there were signs for him and everything.
11: Right.
12: Yeah, like there were, and I think a lot of that is because they're angry still at the Mets organization for letting him walk. For when you look at his output, it makes no sense with all the money they have why they wouldn't have re-signed Pete.
11: Signs or not, I think there are people that were at that game that would not have gone to a Mets game last night if Pete Alonso wasn't there because of how bad the Mets are and the fact that it's, you know, when you're the fan of a bad team, the season's winding down, like you get free tickets, you might go, whatever. You're not going out of your way. to go to a baseball game for that team.
12: That sad state of affairs, though, for the Mets, no? Like, yeah, anyone in that Mets clubhouse, that couldn't have felt good.
11: The word Mets at this point translates to sad state of affairs, okay?
12: It's bad.
11: I talked about earlier, if you put Jameis Winston in that Atlanta Falcons locker room with Michael Penix and Tua Tagovailoa, you'd call it the Lemony Snicket's series of unfortunate quarterbacks. Like, it's very similar for the New York Mets.
12: It's true.
11: It translates to sadness at this point. In the
12: week one, that was sadness. The question is, how will they recover? The Buccaneers, week one, of course. A lot of sadness in that game because they're just, they should have, they had an opportunity to overcome four turnovers and they still couldn't do it and ended that game with a chance to get the ball back and maybe win that game. They could not do it. So the question for you is, where we saw a couple good things here and there, but for the most part, there were a lot of issues for the Buccaneers. When it comes to specific players, which player do you need to see step up the most Sunday against Cleveland after what we just witnessed Sunday in Cincinnati week one?
11: For me, it's hands down Baker. I need them to be better on the offensive and defensive lines, and I've talked a lot about how much I was disappointed by how they played in the trenches, but I also wouldn't necessarily put that on any individual lineman where I'd say, hey, although Tristan Wirfs is the best and needs to play like the best, even if he does, he gave up a sack on Sunday that he should have never given up because Baker Mayfield held onto the football too long. And to me, if Baker continues to be that guy, we're going to continue to lose football games. And if he plays smarter football, they win on Sunday. If he plays smarter football, and I'm talking about this past Sunday, they should win this coming Sunday almost regardless because the Browns are that bad. But to me, I need to see Baker start making smarter decisions because otherwise we're going to be in this perpetual loop of being frustrated as fans because the quarterback is good enough, but not necessarily smart enough in big moments.
12: I think you're absolutely right. And especially that turnover where he's running towards the end zone, trying to do too much, little hero ball. You already got the first down, get down, and he loses the football and they end up coming down the field and scoring. You cannot have that happen. So when I look at it, you're right. You nailed it all for Baker. So I'm going to ask all of you, we're going to ask you to use somebody else other than Baker. Now that Pat's got that point out there, which other player do you need to step up the most? Because we know Baker certainly has to step up with the quarterback position. 82945, if you want to text in, start your text with DAE. 888-388-0957, the numbers to call. Mine is Alex Anzalone, and I've said he's had a struggle.
11: That white dude? That's what you just got to text. Somebody said that white dude. They said Anzalone, but they definitely meant Anzalone.
12: Yeah, Alex Anzalone for me, when you look at some of the footage and the film, he just wasn't what he needs to be. He wasn't sharp. He overran his assignments sometimes, wasn't in the proper positioning. He looked slow. So I know, I believe Anzalone's still got enough left in the tank to be helpful towards this team. You don't get that starting position. You don't end up in that situation with the dot without being a guy who's ready to go.
11: Yeah, I wonder what it was on Sunday. If his head was spinning a little bit, like it's one thing to call plays and be ready to go in training camp, and he didn't really play in the preseason at all. This, we've heard so much about this Todd Bowles defense and how complex it can be, and he looked a little lost out there for sure on Sunday. He was one of the worst graded players from Pro Football Focus when it came to the Buccaneers on Sunday. I think he's a great answer, and probably the right answer. I would also look to Reuben Bain Jr. And I'm not going to call the guy a disappointment because it was his first game as a pro, but Buccaneer fans are desperate for this pass rush to work. And he's got to be the guy that leads this pass rush working as a first round draft pick. And it's not going to happen right away, right? He's got to learn the role and the position and what it's like. What we saw on Sunday was the first really, we talk about this every year, especially with defensive linemen. If we talk to them, when you get to the NFL, and you experience for the first time grown man strength by players that are at that level. Like Mims is a starting tackle in this league. He wasn't playing against starting tackles in the preseason. When you get to the NFL, every single pass rusher, every single down lineman, they learn very quickly what grown man strength is about. And I felt like that's what we witnessed on Sunday for Reuben Bain Jr. And I think for a lot of Buccaneer fans, he'd be the answer or one of the answers because of the fact that they're just so desperate to see somebody perform at that position.
12: Yeah, welcome to the NFL. It's a real thing. Derek in Tampa, he's a real thing. What's up, Derek?
7: What's going on, boys? So I got two guys, one O-line, and that's Tristan Wirfs, okay? I can't have this guy who's the leader, unquestionable leader, captain, you know, all-pro guy, jumping off sides twice, costing us 5 yards like that. 5 yards is a lot in the NFL. It's a lot to make up. And he's the leader. I mean, you got your guy like that doing that. I mean, these other guys, you know, they're looking to him. So that's the one on the O-line. D-line, I saw those guys run right down the middle, right over the top of the nose tackle. And I'm wondering where our nose tackle was. Where was that dude at when they were just going straight between the guards? I mean, that didn't make sense to me. They got to tighten those two things up, that, in my opinion.
12: Yeah, good call, Derek.
11: Yeah, thank you, Derek. And Aaron, you mentioned this, Aaron. I think the conditioning is certainly part of it for Vita Vea right now, a guy that didn't practice throughout training camp and then was just thrust into the role, which, you're not going to put somebody else in that role. But I don't think he doesn't have his legs under him yet. So, and I don't know if anybody has their legs under him yet, but Vita Vea, more so than anybody, I think, because of the fact that he didn't play throughout training camp or practice throughout training camp. He's not there yet.
12: On the text line, Kate Otten. Somebody brought up Kate Otten. Dropped the wide open ball, missed blocking assignments. Somebody not happy with Kate Otten. People were very upset with Kate not having gloves and going back to the no gloves. And I saw it all over Twitter. Like, yeah. Put the damn gloves on.
11: Listen, the gloves absolutely help you catch the football.
12: Yes.
11: So if you're going to play and you have something that will help you catch the football, and it's not illegal, why would you not use it?
12: It's like pitchers, if they were allowed to use the tack on the ball, it gives you an advantage. Like the gloves, when I first put the gloves on in high school, because I was a guy who was, I was a baseball player.
11: Yeah.
12: So I had batting gloves. There's nothing sticky about batting gloves. And then I started playing football, and I realized that the gloves for football were different than I saw the gloves that I was wearing for baseball.
11: I don't know if they were as advanced when I was a kid as they were when you got to football.
12: Oh, my. You would clap your hands and you wouldn't be able to open them. It would just be stuck. And it was awesome.
11: It was awesome.
12: And the ball, and I'd go, wait, am I allowed to wear these? Yeah. I swear. I went in high school, the first time I put them on, I'm allowed to wear these? The ball would, if you have good hands, and then you add the gloves, the sticky gloves to them, I mean, the ball's just going to, it doesn't, that's why you see a lot of the times receivers making these insane catches, because once it goes into that web, it's stuck in the web. They figure it out.
11: I'd make him wear the damn gloves if he dropped the ball again.
12: I mean, there's no reason, it makes no sense to not do it.
11: None.
12: Like, I understand.
11: It's like choosing to not wear shoulder pads.
12: Right.
11: If you had a choice.
12: Like baseball, some guys don't like to wear batting gloves. Fine.
10: Shout out Joey Wendell.
11: They also pee on their hands.
12: Let's go to Gabe in St. Pete.
11: You know it's true.
12: Who does?
11: Moises Alou famously always peed on his
12: hands. You know what? I did know that about Moises.
11: So did Gabe.
12: What's up, Gabe?
13: Just want to call in. And, you know, I don't know what these people expect. Vita didn't play in the preseason. Just signed his contract. Tristan, one of his offsides, he barely flinched like a mosquito was on him, and the guy called it. You know, besides that, why didn't we run any cover two, you know, two over the top, man coverage, you know, underneath on the minute 49? That still chased me, you know, with the minute 49, you don't change up the coverage at all, go zone, and they just march down the field. And I hear people saying you can't play man on Jamar Chase and Higgins. Well, the league does 20% of the time, and sometimes up to almost 30%, 29.9. So you can play man coverage against those guys. And a lot of the guys that we have in the secondary are better man coverage guys than they are zone guys. So that's one of my biggest questions is going forward, maybe switching up the coverage. When you blow.
11: Gabe, we lost you
12: a little bit there, but thank you for the call, Gabe. We got the point.
11: It's been a question for Todd Bowles for years.
12: Yeah.
11: Is why he puts this team in zone coverage and off coverage as often as he does. And it's something that only he can answer. And it's a frustration for sure when you feel like you could probably do a better job in close-up man zone, man coverage.
12: Looking forward to tomorrow to getting Ian Beckles in studio. We'll talk with Ian Beckles about the Buccaneers. But just in just a minute, Holly Rowe, Arch Manning, do we have an update to the situation that
11: steel
12: unfolded?
11: Steel cage match?
12: Not a steel cage match, but we do have an update to the story. That's going to come up next in today's top headlines.
11: If you had to get in a steel cage to get a home, our guy John Howard would climb right over that cage to help you because that's what he does. But seriously, if you're a teacher, a first responder, any healthcare worker, a Florida hometown hero, listen up. You've spent your days taking care of Florida. Maybe it's time Florida helped take care of you.

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2: 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The Rays are back in action tonight with Nick Martinez, but last night they were walking it off and very slowly walking it off when Junior Caminero took almost a minute to round the bases on the walk-off home run. Griffin Jacks was fabulous. Great night for the Rays.
3: I wonder if Junior's going to, or somebody's going to, maybe Junior takes one in this series because of that home run trot.
2: Call Florida Ortho if he does.
3: For sure.
4: I wonder if we've gotten to a point where players are almost over that in a way, where they know that's just kind of how guys are now, and it was a walk-off home run. It wasn't just a third-inning home run, and I think that's absolutely a difference.
3: Even if you walked it off, though, he literally stopped at one point on the first baseline.
4: Yeah.
3: He stopped.
4: We've seen it from Junior before. It's who he is. Like, I wouldn't be shocked by it, Aaron, but I don't think it's as automatic as it used to be. Great question for Doug Wechter, Raider.
3: Yeah.
4: Raider today.
3: Sam, we have a kid on the line?
2: Yeah, I didn't screen the call. I just put it on hold.
4: Well, that's rude.
3: Do we make a kid wait?
4: It's today's top headlines. What are you, in the middle of speaking or something?
2: Yeah.
4: I know, I'm just kidding.
2: Quick, easy.
4: Let's get him.
2: Grab Lillian.
4: Listen, breaking news. Kids love the Pat and Aaron Show.
3: We've had Lillian on the show before. We met Oliver the other day. Yeah. Oliver's a fan of the show.
4: We're like the Wu-Tang Clan. We're for the kids.
3: Lillian?
5: Hello, I'm Lillian's sister.
3: Oh, Lillian's sister. Well, what's your name?
5: Philomena.
3: Philomena. It's a beautiful name. What's on your mind?
5: The Buccaneers game Sunday.
4: What are you thinking about the Buccaneers game?
5: I despise it, so, yeah.
3: You're not happy.
5: I don't like it.
3: You're not happy,
4: oh,
3: are you?
4: Oh, man.
5: Yeah.
4: Can they bounce back, you think, on Sunday against the Browns, the lowly Browns?
5: Probably. If they don't throw in 10 fumbles this time.
3: That's great. How old are you?
5: 8 years old.
3: Oh, I love it. A young Bucks fan. Fantastic. Are you on your way to school?
5: Yes, exactly.
4: Philomena, there aren't a lot of 8-year-olds that know ball, and we can tell by talking to you that you know ball. So good job. Keep paying attention.
5: Thanks.
3: Have a great day at school. Go tell all your classmates. Go Buccaneers.
5: Okay.
4: And tell them to listen to the Pat and Aaron Show, too.
3: That, too. Yeah, that, too, for sure. All right, thank you. There it is. We have kids that listen to the show.
4: I mean, how cool would it be if tomorrow all of Philomena's classmates are on their way to school with their parents, and they're like, Mom, Dad, can you turn on the Pat and Aaron Show?
3: We're a mixed bag with kids, you know that.
4: Oh, yeah.
3: Like, we get the Lillians and Philominas and the Olivers that like the show. Then we get the kids that tell that we hear from the parents, the kids like, shut it off.
4: Sam, do you have the call that you showed us just last week or the week before from the young man who really loves the Pat and Aaron Show?
2: This one?
6: All right, Ollie, your favorite radio show of all time. Pat and Aaron Show! Yes. It's a great way to start off school.
3: No, I'm not a small... No, I'm really not a...
4: Now, that was the older one, right? Isn't there another one as well?
2: That's the newest
4: that's
2: one.
4: That's the newest one.
3: That's so fantastic.
2: The best part is Aaron trying to stand on business that he's not small.
3: Yeah, and that's what the kid hated. Like, get him off! He's horrible. Yeah, so we get a little bit of this, we get a little bit of that. A little mixed bag, but good to know that they're up and early listening. And good to know a smart football fan at 8 years old who understands that fumbles and turnovers were the key problems for the Buccaneers last
4: week. Tell Baker to have an internal clock.
3: She'd go, hey, can we not have 10 fumbles? Is what she said.
2: Well, we will see what happens with the Buccaneers on Sunday. We'll see what happens with Texas on Saturday and Arch Manning. Arch Manning in the news after they knocked off Ohio State. There was a questionable interview from Coach Sarkisian, which then turned into some AI videos. We played Arch's comments yesterday. This is actually what that sounded like if you missed it.
7: I've seen a few AI edits and stuff, but that's about it. I saw an AI edit of Sark's interview. y'all seen that one? That's a good one. Of him slapping Holly Rowe. Yeah, it's hilarious.
2: So he had those comments.
4: It's hilarious. It's hilarious. Just the cherry on top, you know?
3: It's hilarious. You can't, once you say it and then after the laugh, you go, it's hilarious. Yeah. You can't be like, I didn't mean it.
2: Well, he did say that, and he apologized on his Instagram.
3: He didn't say he didn't mean it. Read the apology, because I think it made sense.
2: Okay.
4: It was better than I didn't mean it.
3: Yeah, because like he meant what he said. He knows what he said. Like.
2: Yeah. He said, in my press conference yesterday, I made an insensitive comment about an AI video. There is nothing funny about it. It's easy to say I didn't mean it, but I know my words and actions were hurtful to a lot of people. I do not take that lightly and am deeply sorry for that. I specifically want to apologize to Holly Rowe for what she has personally had to deal with. Because of my comments, I have a ton of respect for her and appreciate her showing me grace in this moment. I need to do better and will be more thoughtful going forward. To which Holly Rowe then replied on Instagram and said, thank you, Arch. I appreciate our conversation about this, which will remain private. Apology accepted. We will move forward with respect and kindness for one another.
4: Well said. Well said by both of them. I thought his apology was better than I didn't mean it, because he said I could say I didn't mean
3: right.
4: it, which I think would have been disingenuous. I thought he did a good job. I thought Holly, like we talked about yesterday, Aaron and I have met her. She's incredible. So I'm not surprised that she's handled this with a lot more, she's more measured in her response to this than a lot of what I've seen from other people in the media, which have turned this into, like, you would have thought that the kid said he should have slapped Holly Rowe by the response by some people.
3: Yeah, so I'm glad. I hope it's over. Arch is so young. Let him move on from this. It's an AI-generated video. I don't have to go into detail on why the outrage is absurd. Was it an uncomfortable piece of audio? Like, yeah, like only because I knew he was stepping into it. Yeah. That I don't like to see a young kid that I don't know Arch, but he seems like a good guy. He seems like a good young man. Like, I don't like to see guys take the wrong step because I'm so neurotic and cautious of not taking the wrong step. So when I see it and I know people are going to jump on him, which they did, I felt bad for him initially. But the laughter, like, yes, it was uncomfortable. Yeah, whatever.
4: It's uncomfortable because you know that people would respond by taking it too far in the other direction. And that, like, if you didn't have to worry about that, if it wasn't who we are today as a society to take every little thing and try to turn it into something catastrophic, then you wouldn't have that uncomfortableness. But you do, because you know that as stupid as what he said was, it was going to be taken to levels that it should never be taken to.
3: And it might have been fake laugh, because a lot of the journalists, people are mad at the journalists that laughed. I think a lot of the laughter was like fake laughing or uncomfortable laughing.
4: I thought it was kind of like, oh, I can't believe he said that.
3: Yeah, like there was a mixed bag of it. So all of it was, yeah, I can listen to him and go, well, yeah, okay, he took the wrong step. It was an uncomfortable piece of audio. To be offended by it, no, I don't even have to get into it. It's AI. This is ridiculous.
2: Well, Texas will be in action on Saturday, but also will be the Delaware Blue Hens playing at Tubby Raymond Field.
4: What a name.
2: Also known as the Tub, and maybe giveaway of the year, giveaway of the decade, in my opinion. You've got Coastal Carolina taking on Delaware. Coastal Carolina, the Chanticleers, for those that don't know. Delaware, the Blue Hens, as I just mentioned. And they're giving away T-shirts. Delaware football, this is, that say the cockfight in the tub with the two mascots going head-to-head. Giveaway of a lifetime, gentlemen. Let's take a trip to Delaware.
4: Yeah, I would definitely take a trip to Delaware for a T-shirt. This is probably the next thing that people are going to turn into something way more than it is.
3: Sam just did.
4: Yeah, but Sam's not offended. Somebody's about to be offended for several reasons on this one. Because they're offended by actual cockfighting, because they're offended by the word. But like, there's going to be several groups offended by the cockfight in the tub, Aaron.
3: I just don't want Philomena in the car asking dad questions right now.
4: It's chickens fighting each other, there Philomena.
3: Philomena, chickens are fighting.
4: That's it.
3: Chickens are fighting.
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4: Correction, it's Roosters.
3: Yes, good point. Another good point on the text line. That young Bucks fan at 8 years old may have more knowledge and sense than Buccaneer John. Like, more coherent. Not even kidding. Like, legitimately more coherent than Buccaneer John.
4: I won't argue with any of that. Like, I put them head to head, and I feel like she would destroy him when it comes to Buccaneer knowledge.
3: Yeah, well, the injuries piling up for the Tampa Bay Rays. We got some bad ones here, especially one in particular. We'll tell you about it next in today's top headlines.
4: But want to first tell you about our friend Bart Zirkle at Zirkle Insurance. 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
3: Yeah, that's right. 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You go in there, see him in St. Pete. 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Also, I don't know why after today's top headlines, I told you we have more top headlines coming up. That's not the case. That would be me reading the wrong thing and getting ready for the wrong segment. Great job in today's top headlines, Sam. But we're going to get into over under. Baker Mayfield didn't have a touchdown pass on Sunday. We'll start with this. He'll finish with more or less than the 26 he had last year. That's coming up next. But do want to tell you about my friends at Trajan Wealth right now. They're going to help you out here with your future when it comes to your retirement. 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
14: Are you ready?
2: We've got overs, we've got unders, but we've got no pushes. They're all brought to you by T.A. Mahoney Company. Over under, gentlemen. Baker, zero touchdown passes on Sunday, but over under 25.5. He threw 26 last year.
3: I'm going to go over. Pat, what was one bet during last season that you're like, it just feels like it's a gimme every single time?
4: Every time Baker plus over under 1.5 touchdowns. I took it several times. It bit me in the ass more times than I wanted it to.
3: All right, let's assume, though, he averages around 2 a game. Sometimes he's not going to get him, but let's do 2 a game. 16 more games left. 32. Yeah, I'm going over. Yeah, there might be a game he throws 3. There might be a game he throws 1. It's going to come together. Stays healthy, it's over.
4: I said before last week I could see a world based on how I believe this offense is going to look where Baker throws for less yardage but more touchdowns because I do think the offense is going to get going. So I'm going to take the over as well.
2: Over, under. We got the Rays back in action tonight. Martinez versus Basso. The over-under set at 7.5, gentlemen.
3: I'm going to go.
4: I'm going to go under. I think that Martinez has been outstanding recently, and he's going to again. And the Rays will scrap a few runs across the plate, enough to win. But I can see like a 4-1 type situation, so I'll take the under.
3: I'm going to go over. This game's got 7-3 written all over it. 7-3 Rays written all over it. I'm going to go over. The Athletics have gotten some of the key guys back in the lineup. This was a team that was competing earlier in the season, and there was a reason why they were competing. They had some good young players, some key pieces. A lot of them went down. Starting to get some of them back, and they're producing. So I'm gonna go over Rays getting the win, 7-3.
4: The A's scored one run last night, and I think the Rays start with a better pitcher tonight.
2: Over, under. We just got the call about Baker's turnovers. How about over, under 3.5 turnovers for the Bucks this weekend?
3: Under. Under. You mean the Bucks turned the football over 3.5 times?
2: Correct.
3: Under. I mean, that comedy of errors is not going to happen. They will clean it up. You know, I'm not going to say they won't have any turnovers, but if you have over 3.5 again, we have a massive problem on our hands.
4: Huge. Absolutely huge. Especially against a team like the Cleveland Browns. Under. I'm going to take the under on this one.
2: We've got more overs and unders. How about over, under Wednesday next week? For the Rays to clinch the division. I set it up now because we might not be able to do this over under when we do it again next Wednesday.
4: Hopefully we won't. I'm going to take the under. I'm going to say, I think we agreed yesterday it happens by Tuesday when we were talking about it, Aaron and I.
3: Yeah, that's what you and Sam were agreeing.
4: Oh, you said no.
3: No, I'm going to go over here.
4: I say they do it in the first half of the doubleheader, and then they just point at the Yankees and laugh at them in the second half of the doubleheader.
3: That would be nice. I'm going to go over. The way things are going, and I'm so impressed with the Rays, what they've done in such a grueling schedule of September already, but it doesn't get any easier. You've got Boston, who's fighting for their positioning here in the playoffs. You've got to finish off this series against an Athletic team that I just mentioned. They're getting guys back. Those guys want to perform at the end of the season.
4: Same conversation we had going into Atlanta.
3: then four against Philly and then, or the Yankees, and then you'll have three against Philly. Yeah. Do I think the Rays could? Certainly. But the other factor is the Yankees are not losing right now. Their schedule is not as strong as the Rays, and they're taking advantage of it. They're winning ball games. It's what makes these games even more important that the Rays are winning here. It's so impressive. But yeah, I don't, the way the Yankees are going, I don't expect them to lose. So yeah, the Rays can do their job, but they might lose a game here or there. If the Yankees keep winning, I don't know if they might have to, it's going to go over.
14: We will see the Bucks back in action against the Browns on Sunday. You guys just talked about Baker's touchdown passes and the under on the turnovers. The game total is set at 41.5 for Browns versus Bucks over under.
3: I'm going to go over. I'm going to assume the Bucks are going to go out there and they better do what similar fashion to what Jacksonville was able to do. And if that's the case, and I don't expect the Bucks to not give up any points. They're just not there yet. So assuming that the Browns get, you know, 13-17, I'm going to say the Bucks are going to get somewhere around 30. I'm going to go over.
4: The Bucks scored 27 points on Sunday with four turnovers. I think they go 34-10. Like that, actually, that was the final score, right? I'm going to say not the exact same final score.
3: 34-17,
4: 31. Yeah, something in that
3: ballpark.
4: Somewhere in that range. I totally agree with you. I would jump all over that over, as a matter of fact. You might have to pull out the monster.
14: Pause.
4: The lock death monster.
3: You better not. Yeah, pull out the monster.
14: Pause. We've got a monster coming in studio in about 10 minutes with Doug Wechter on Wechter Wednesday. This is just becoming a reoccurring piece of over-under, but we'll change the number depending on who's here. Over-under 27.5 seconds until Doug makes fun of Aaron.
3: Under. He smashed it last week.
14: Yeah, Pat wasn't here, though, last week.
3: He smashed. Yeah, that's true.
14: I think it was like 7 seconds last week.
3: I didn't even get through my sentence of introducing him, and he ripped me into pieces.
4: Really?
3: And we had just done the over-under.
4: Wow.
3: He didn't hear it. Sam had it at like 30 seconds.
4: Are you sure he didn't hear it?
3: 100% did not hear it. Like his jab at me was, it was just the normal, he was just coming after me. And Sam and I just started laughing. He's like, what?
4: That's great.
3: We won. Under.
4: Under. Yeah, under.
14: Over, under. This one's a fun one. 27% chance for the Rays to make the World Series. I did it by, you got a 50% chance of coming out of the ALDS, hopefully, and then a 50% chance of winning the championship series. So 50-50, cut that down to 25%. But I raised it just a little north of 25.
4: This is wild. This is wild.
3: How did you get to
4: that? All right. I
3: heard it. But
14: you got a 50% chance of winning the DS.
4: We caught all of it.
14: That was good math for once.
3: Yes, and you just added a random 2%?
14: Because I didn't want to go 25% on the nose.
3: It's 2% interest?
4: For the wrestling nerds out there, that is Scott Steiner math, if I've ever heard it. And if you don't know, look up the video. You'll be very impressed. He sounded basically exactly like Sam Cohen did right there. Scott Steiner math. Very, very impressive. I'm going to take the over because, like I keep saying, the Rays keep winning. Aaron, I think you put a bet on them to win the World Series. Did you not?
3: I didn't know. I did a junior MVP bet.
4: I know, but I thought you also
3: said I was going to. I didn't do it.
4: I have put a bet on them to win the American League. So I'm taking the, and I, by the way, I followed you into your junior bet. I only put $10 on
3: it. Nice.
4: But I also took the junior MVP bet this morning after you told us about the odds.
3: That'll win you $100.
4: Yeah, so over.
3: It's over for me as well. I really believe in this team. You know what else, guys? I'm starting to think that.
4: What else, Aaron?
3: I'm starting to think that the Dodgers aren't going to make the World Series. I got this sneaky feeling that it's going to be Milwaukee-Tampa Bay. With this weird feeling.
4: I can dig that.
14: This is some conspiracy theory in over under, but it's, you get the two small market teams that have consistently been really good in terms of small market teams in the final year going into a lockout, and all the owners going to be like, see, you don't need to spend a bunch of money.
3: Save that one for, well, no, let's not.
4: Do you not remember me bringing that up, though? Not as a conspiracy theory, but remember I said, could the Rays and Brewers be bad for baseball? And that's why, because it could screw the negotiations this offseason.
3: Hmm. Okay.
4: You don't remember that? Aaron, you don't remember?
3: Oh, you're so annoying.
4: I don't remember that I said that.
3: I vaguely remember.
14: Two days in a row, Pat.
3: I vaguely remember you saying that, Pat.
14: Well, that is over under brought to you by T.A. 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
3: You are horrifically annoying, Pat, but I love you. And listen, you're going to love Sam in a minute, because Sam is going to be picking which one of you is going to be going to the Rays game September 18th against the Boston Red Sox. These are some of the last tickets we'll be giving away because some of the last home games of the season. Here's how you win. Go to the iHeartRadio app. Use the talk back button. You'll see it right there. Big button. And if you can answer this correctly in the talk back, one of the correct answers will be chosen by Sam. Sam will reach out to you as the winner and we will relay it on the air, but he'll reach out to you as well. Here's the question. If you've been listening all morning, you've been hanging in there, you're going to get this. Pat brought up something that happened 8 years ago to this day. Somebody was born for the Buccaneers. He was already alive, but he was born. A character, I should say. Who was it? 8 years ago today. Who was born? If you get that right, you're going to the Rays game against the Red Sox on the 18th. So that coming up. Plus, we're going to get into Wechter Wednesday coming up in just a second. Doug Wechter joining us in studio talking all things Rays and his junior, Caminero, the front runner now for MVP. All next.
4: Aaron, don't you remember that time when I told you that John Howard would do anything for a client? Don't you remember when I told you what John Howard said to the doctor that was going to help him and his wife have a baby? He said,
3: yeah,
4: hey,
3: I remember.
4: You're a healthcare worker. You're a hometown hero, just like teachers and first responders, all of you first responders, all of you hometown heroes. You got to listen up. You've been taking care of Florida forever. 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And we're talking about the Hometown Hero Program. 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And the best part with John Howard is he'll sit down with you, he'll go through your finances, and he'll really determine if it is the right time for you. And if it is, he'll help you get it done. 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
4: Oh, you know that sound. We're going to our bullpen. Doug Wechter is in the house. It is a Wechter Wednesday. Doug, good to see you. I wasn't here last week.
25: Yeah, man. Good seeing you. Yeah, you. I had to sit over there and stare directly at Aaron. It was brutal.
4: Is that what it is?
25: So now I'm over here.
14: Cash the under.
3: There it is. The under. You did it again. You didn't even know. Oh. You didn't even know.
25: Wait. No, I was talking about the seat, man. It was awful. I had to look right at Aaron the entire time. Now that I'm back in this seat,
4: it wasn't about you. It was about the seat.
3: Did you notice, like, we told him the over-under, he hit the under. for 27 and a half seconds or whatever the heck it was. And then he had to finish the dig.
0: Yeah, I was, well, I got to get my point across. He's not a good looking guy.
4: You said, it's now a parlay.
3: When
4: now
3: you
4: it's
3: first,
0: a parlay?
3: When you first like saw
0: your
3: me.
0: Your betting has gotten to the point where it's getting, you are so deep into betting that you're betting on me now.
4: Yeah.
0: You're betting on everything.
3: Well, that was, it's part of the segment. But yeah,
4: he wants to bet on Little League kids, though.
0: Oh, that's probably illegal.
3: I bet absolutely illegal. I bet on Junior Caminero. I put it in this morning to win MVP.
0: Oh, boy.
3: But before we get to that, you said I looked nice today. I just want to say you did say I looked good. Well,
0: you
3: I don't know what that
0: killed, is. I think everybody's got friends where it just kills you to compliment them. You're like, God, I guess I'm going to have to compliment this guy. Yeah.
14: He did call you friends. That's a winner.
3: That is
0: acquaintances.
3: A win.
0: That's probably
3: No,
0: he's a friend.
3: Pal. All right, now let's go to the junior MVP conversation.
0: Yeah.
4: Think he has no shot here.
0: No, that's not what I'm saying.
3: I'll cash
0: what
3: out
0: I'm
3: right
0: saying.
3: Now.
0: No. What I'm saying is, you would have asked me a month and a half ago. I would have told you. I was like, there's no shot. I think it's wrapped up.
3: I would have laughed in your face.
0: No, you wouldn't have, because I was right. Jordan, a month and a half ago, and still.
3: No, I would have laughed in your face of like,
0: oh, yeah.
3: If you would have told me that Junior agreed, had a chance, I would absolutely agree with you.
0: It's Jordan had it wrapped up, in my opinion. Like, even a month ago, he had it wrapped up. And, you got to give this guy credit, man. Jordan is an absolute monster. If you haven't watched him throughout the year and people aren't familiar with him, you need to watch this guy. He is by far one of the best hitters on the planet.
3: Beginning of the season, not to cut you off, but when we were talking about potentially, moves down the line, and we were talking about guys we wouldn't give up. We've Pat and myself and Sam, we've talked about how much we love some of these young prospects that we would just, Theo Gillen and Caden Bodine, we're not giving up on. Jordan Alvarez was the one guy, because there were rumors that the Astros might be willing to trade him if the season went off the rails.
0: Yeah, I'd give up. I'd give up whatever.
3: He's the one guy. Anything short of Junior, he's the one guy.
0: I agree. I mean, look, he's the best pure hitter in the game, or one of the best pure hitters in the game. Hits lefties better than righties. Doesn't matter. Like, Jordan is the real deal, man. That being said, as of before maybe 2 weeks ago, 3 weeks ago, I was just hoping, Caminero would get some MVP votes. Like, hey, look, give this guy some consideration for what he's done this year. I think what he's done here recently has put him on the board as a true candidate to win the MVP.
3: True. Yeah.
0: And, I don't really take that lightly, because I think a lot of times these awards are given to people who have proven themselves year over year over year over year, not a guy going into his second year, really full-time season. But
4: at
0: man,
4: 23.
0: He is just capturing the moment right now. He really is. And, he's going out there in the biggest moments and just coming through in a big way. And he's embracing the MVP race, which I think people are going to like.
4: Yeah, we saw that the other night. We were with him at a charity event for Suncoast Credit Union. And people started chanting MVP. And you can see the look on his face.
0: He loves it.
4: Yeah, he absolutely loves it. And he deserves it.
0: Yeah, in his post-game interview yesterday, it was great, man. He was doing the old Hulk Hogan where he'd call the crowd, he'd cup his ear.
4: I love it.
0: And I was like, dude, he is living in the moment right now. And you guys got to hang out with him. So you guys know, and you guys have talked to him before, but, for people who have never talked to Junior, I think it's important to tell you that, this is a guy who is genuine. Right. He's a genuine guy that what you see on the field, the emotion, it's not fake.
4: Yep.
0: It's not manufactured. I think not a lot of guys, but some guys who are on that stage, they can come across as, oh, I'm supposed to act this way.
3: Yes.
0: Or I'm supposed to be, hey, this kind of guy. He's very scripted. Some guys are scripted.
3: Yes.
4: Aaron thinks everything is fake.
3: No, well, until I saw Junior right now, the other night, he changed everything.
0: Junior is not scripted. Junior is, he's a 23-year-old who is just an absolute animal in the box. And
3: workhorse.
0: He is a kid, loves playing the game of baseball, loves being around his teammates. He's the type of guy that, as a fan, you can get 100% behind and feel really good about it.
4: See, Aaron, I didn't need the event the other night. To me, the event 2 nights ago was just more confirmation about what I thought I already knew about Junior Caminero. And I'll tell you when I knew. It was early on, because... And I've brought this up several times. When someone else on that team hits a home run, Junior's the first guy standing outside the dugout waiting to celebrate with that guy.
3: True.
4: And you can see when you watch that moment, every single time when you watch that moment, you can see the look on his face. You can see how genuine it is.
3: But that's
4: and that
3: pure
4: happiness for his teammates hitting a home run seems almost as elevated as when he does it.
0: So I'm going to go. I do love that about him. But I've also seen guys who just love being in front of the camera and they just want to be out there first to get the high fives.
4: But you can tell that's not
0: Junior.
4: Him.
0: Junior,
4: yeah.
0: Junior is absolutely a guy who he could be 0-for-5 and they win the game and he's hugging everyone.
3: Right. Like or base, or legs out of base hit. Like, that's what I love. A guy that legs out of, if you hit 40 plus home runs in back-to-back year, which Junior has, and you're a guy that's legging out base hits and getting psyched at any point in the game you're doing it, that is a guy. You'll see power hitters sometimes, they won't leg it out. They might get there, but they're mad that they didn't hit, you know, make better contact. Junior, but that's on the field. What you're describing, Pat, which I love, is on the field. What I saw the other day, and where my lack of faith in human beings and society is in athletes, is away from the field. And like when the cameras are on, and Junior, there wasn't even like a lot of press there. He didn't really care about what was going on. It was the kids. He truly cared.
0: Yeah, there's an innocence about him.
3: Yes. Right?
0: There's just an innocence that he's very young. And I will say that, and this is going to sound like I'm not complimenting him, but he's naive in a good way. Right. Like he is naive to all the negatives in the world of baseball and professional sports, or he just ignores them and doesn't really care about it. And he just goes out and he's like, man, he has no fear of being himself.
3: So passionate.
0: Yeah.
3: Works hard. Like he deserves everything coming his way right now.
0: Yeah, man. It's great. And the fact that he is really making headway in this MVP race is huge.
3: What would it take
0: for him? It would take a just enormous last 2 weeks and big moments. It would take more big moments. So he's got two walk-offs in the last 4 days.
4: What if they win 100?
0: I mean, look, you know what it would take? That dude goes out there and walks. Oh, I can't walk off a game if they're on the road. But if he goes out there and has an absolutely just massive day, and say it's in New York and they clinch the division in New York because of Junior Caminero, that would help it push to the MVP. Like, he needs big moments like that, I think.
4: Yeah. You know this,
0: my guess.
4: Being a professional athlete, there are guys sometimes when they're part of events like the one we were at a couple nights ago with Junior, like they'll slap their name on it, they'll show up and shake a couple hands, and then you won't really see them the rest of the night. Like they'll be there at the end for this, you know, to check presentation or something, but like they're not really involved in the event. They just kind of have their name on it and they'll be there.
0: Right.
4: There were 48 kids that got an at bat during this every hit is a win thing. And there wasn't one kid that went to the plate without getting a fist bump from Junior Caminero first. I mean, he just was such a part of every moment of that event. And you could see what it meant to the kids.
0: Right. So a couple things. So it's very hard for a young guy getting to the big leagues to understand that in that moment, you can impact a lot of people in a very positive way. Usually the guys who make a huge impact are the ones later in their career, right? Veteran players been around for a little bit, or they've retired and they realize, hey, look, I can do a lot of good things now. And they want to do things. And it's not a knock to the players who don't, but there's just, when you're a young player, typically you're just fighting to, you know, stay in the big leagues. You're doing everything you can to stay up in the big leagues. It's so hard to stay in the big leagues and be successful that all your energy goes to that and you don't really think about everything else that's going on around you.
4: And you can't blame people for that.
0: Yeah, no, not at all. I'm just saying that's just kind of a normal pattern. But Junior immediately understands the impact that he can make on a community and he loves it. He embraces it. And so I love that about him. Secondly, you know, these guys have, let's call it 2 to 3 off days a month. A lot of times you're traveling on the off day.
4: Yep.
0: You're doing a lot of things. And it's easy to say, oh, well, it's an off day. He got to go out there and, you know, he had nothing else going on. No, that is the opposite. Like, you know, these guys really, especially this time in the year, you have to take your off days serious for your body and your mind. You have to get away from everything. And typically it's just like, man, I shut it down. Either you stay at your house, you don't do much, or, you know, you do something to get away from it all. Junior took his off day to go be on the field with kids.
4: We thought that was pretty awesome.
0: I think it's awesome, man.
4: Do you worry at all about it? Like,
0: no.
4: We had people come, we had, you know, posted stuff on social media, and there was a couple people like, oh, I don't love the timing of this, or I hope he doesn't mess up his swing. And I'm like, are you guys serious right now? Like,
0: that's social media.
4: I think it speaks volumes of him that he would take a day off to go out and do this and put as much. When Aaron and I left, he was still sitting there taking pictures and signing autographs.
0: Yeah, he's awesome, man. He's good.
3: We got the news yesterday. I think I jinxed him. I said,
4: good job.
3: We were talking about Tyler Wells yesterday. And of course, we get the news. Tyler Wells going to the 15-day IL, dealing with that right forearm tightness that even he seemed like it was a surprise to him that he's ending up on the IL. But he thinks, and they're hoping he can be back for the postseason.
0: I mean, everything I'm reading is best case scenario when they got the imaging. And everybody I've talked to. So it's great news as good of news as you can get for a guy who is going out there and, you know, going on the IL.
3: And so important.
0: But it's very important. This guy's very, very important. You don't want to see bullpen arms drop because we all know how important the bullpen's going to be. It'll be interesting also to see who out of the rotation might end up jumping in that bullpen a little bit and being in that hybrid role. I was talking to B.A., yesterday about this because B.A. was actually a guy who pitched in that role, right? In his career, he bounced, had to basically go out there and be ready to pitch out of the bullpen or as a starter, even though he was a starter his whole career. And so it was fun to talk to him about the mentality that, you know, it takes and how you just basically take the ball wherever they need you. But you got to be able to adjust. You got to be able to throw strikes and you got to be able to get ready in eight pitches. And if you haven't done that before, you need to understand how quickly you need to be ready and in a game. And Wells being a power bullpen arm, you know, we need him, right? And so we need all the arms we can get, both starter and reliever. And, hopefully we'll see Wells, you know, obviously right at the end of the year. I'm sure they'll get him ramped up and ready to roll if they can.
4: One of the guys you're talking about that could go from the rotation and it's back into the bullpen for him is the guy that we saw on the mound last night in Griffin Jacks. What do you like about what we've seen from his progression since he's returned from injury?
0: Yeah, last two games, I really like what I've seen from him. Five innings in each. You know, it's still a build-up process. He was only 67 pitches or 64 pitches yesterday. To be able to punch out seven guys and do it in five innings and only throw 67 pitches means you were extremely efficient.
4: Right.
0: So I very limited on three ball counts. He was controlling counts the entire time, getting a ton of swing and miss, actually getting a lot of strikeouts looking, which tells me the sequencing is really good. He's having hitters guess on what he's throwing. This is a guy who has four pitches that he can strike you out on, right? Four pitches that are legit swing and miss pitches. Not typical for a guy, you know, going out there. Starters typically have one, two, maybe a third that they can get some swing and miss to, but not four. And, you know, Griffin Jacks is that guy. So if he's in the zone, then you're typically getting really good results from him. And that's what I've seen from him last two times out is I think he's walked one guy in the last 10 innings, something like that.
3: He's got the whole arsenal of pitches. You mentioned it. Talk about the addition of Liam Hicks to this team, this rotation, how he helps out, his working with Griffin Jacks, and just talk about how he's, you know, really jumped into the role here and worked with the other pitchers.
0: I think it's the most impressive thing I've seen from Hicks. Now, it's easy to say numbers offensively because the guy's great. And man, I love the way that he handles his business in the lineup and in the box. He really is a good hitter.
4: Finally, some protection
0: understands
4: for Junior.
0: The zone, protecting Junior. Like, he's done everything we've hoped for offensively.
4: Yeah.
0: What I love about him is how quickly he was able to understand and really sync up with all the pitchers. And you got to remember, like, most of the time when a catcher is learning a new staff, you know, both starters and relievers, you're doing it in spring training over a 6-week period where you're talking to these guys in a bullpen. And you're seeing their stuff. You're getting familiar with their stuff, the way it moves, how they like you setting up, you know, how they like the sequence. And now obviously PitchCom has helped that, but you know, there's a lot of, small, fine details that you have to iron out before you go out in a game setting and it really be synced up. And for Hicks, man, he came in. I remember I was doing the game. I was on the road and we were in Colorado and, you know, we see him inserted into the lineup, but also behind the plate. And he's catching guys for the first time. Brian Baker, you know, he goes out there, catches Brian Baker for the save for the first time. You know, all these guys that he's seeing the very first time out. And he's doing it in a game for a team that's trying to win a division. And that's not easy to do. And he has done it seamlessly. So I think you know, out of all the things that he's done so well, and he's done a lot of them, I think the most impressive thing is just the way he's handled himself behind the plate.
4: So this team, obviously a World Series contender as we head into the playoffs in a couple of weeks. When you think about the fact that barring catastrophe, we know that in 2029, we're going to be in a brand new ballpark. What would it mean to you to see this team pull it off and win a World Series, not just in a ballpark? And, you know, you grew up here as a Rays fan, but you played for the Rays. You played in that ballpark. Yeah. What would that mean to you to see them actually win it all at Tropicana Field before they move on to the new stadium?
0: Yeah, I mean, look, it means everything. I think, first of all, I think we can all acknowledge the fact that this team has a legit shot.
4: Absolutely.
0: Right? I mean, legit shot.
4: Best team in the American League.
0: To go out there and win the whole thing. I would put them up with anybody right now. So, yeah. The chances are there. You can get excited about that because it could happen. To do it at the Trop, to do it with everything that's gone on over the last year plus with the Rays. For me speaking, like if I'm speaking not as a broadcaster, not as a guy who used to pitch for the team, but just as a, you know, Tampa Bay native, man,
4: right?
0: To see my team go out there and actually win a championship, you know, it's always special. Right? It's always special no matter what, but to know that they're doing it, I don't know. I love the fact that they do it on a quarter of the budget, you know, than everybody else, right? They're doing it in a different way than everybody else is doing it. And, you know, they have just given this area so much to root for. They got a lot of good guys on that team.
3: Imagine they do it this year at the Trop with everything happening, turnover and ownership of Junior Caminero, another emerging back at the Trop. And yeah. Well, imagine they do it against the Dodgers. David
0: amazing.
3: Goliath.
0: I don't know if it's going to be the Dodgers, man.
3: I said earlier, yeah. I think it's going to be the Brewers.
0: Because the Dodgers are a little banged up.
3: That's what
0: they're
3: I
0: a little
3: said.
0: Banged. They don't have Ohtani right now. Freddie Freeman's a little banged up.
3: Do you hate that we think alike sometimes?
0: We don't think alike.
3: More
0: all.
3: Often,
0: there was one thing that we thought alike today. What else have we thought alike?
3: You, Liam Hicks?
0: Yeah, well, you probably heard my take on that at some point.
3: And then I did. I'm not going to lie, I did.
0: I think the Brewers have a better chance than the Dodgers right now. The Brewers are really good, man.
4: Yeah.
0: Really good.
4: So
0: and it could be a Brewers-Rays World Series.
4: I want to ask you something that we were kind of batting around earlier, and we talked about a little bit before today as well. I agree with you, first of all. I love what the Rays do. I love what we're seeing from Milwaukee. But could those two teams, as good as they are, hurt labor negotiations this offseason?
0: It's an interesting point.
4: You know what I mean?
0: I was talking to somebody about that the other day, and they're like, man, you know, because you got one side that's fighting for a cap, and, you know, they keep going to the point where, look at the Dodgers, and if the Dodgers aren't in there, it's like, oh, where's the argument, right?
3: All the other years?
0: Yeah, and then, I know. Hey, look, it's just interesting, right? Yeah. I don't think anything is going to affect what the CBA is going to go in, and both sides have already, they're standing their ground on things they want.
3: And this year's an anomaly.
0: Whoever wins the World Series is not going to change that.
3: We agree this year's an anomaly. With what the Rays and the Brewers are doing at the same time, both dominant throughout the season.
0: The Rays have made the playoffs, five of the last, 7 years?
4: Over the last 20, they've been one of the most successful organizations in baseball, despite not winning at all.
0: There's a reason that every other club wants to continue to take staff members from Tampa Bay. It's because they want to have what we have.
3: Right, but the AL typically is better.
0: Right, I do agree with that. The AL is way down this year. That's another reason why you're like, man, these Rays have I wouldn't say easy, but they have a clearer path, right? Because there's still some good teams. The Yankees aren't going away, man.
3: Nope. Some people, I
0: hate to say that.
3: I was getting killed not long into the season when I was having true belief that this team could sustain and make it to the World.
4: Yeah, one of the people killing you.
3: Were you one of the people killing me?
4: Early in the season?
3: Early, but then you bounced back off of it.
4: Like, it got to a point where they were undeniable. Right. Dude. The Rays.
3: It took a long time for some people.
0: You were saying they were a 500 club, right?
4: I thought they'd be a little bit better than 500, but I definitely would never predicted 90 wins. I did not think they were going to the playoffs.
3: They were laughing at me when I was positive about and giving the reasons why. And honestly, the craziest thing is it's you're never going to get it all right, but you could see it with this team. You really could. If you looked at it and you projected what could they look like at their peak, it was all there.
0: Yeah, I mean, look, the national narrative, man, going into the season, everybody had the Rays maybe third in the division, fourth in the division, right?
3: Some people had him in the cellar.
0: Playoffs. No one had him in the playoffs. Even the
14: playoffs.
0: Even a couple months in, people are like, "Nah, it's the Rays, man." You know, they just don't. For some reason, the national narrative is don't take them serious until they have to, and then it's like, "Oh yeah, this team is one of the best." Yeah, we know that.
4: I've always taken them serious as an organization.
0: Yeah,
4: I just didn't feel like they did enough this season. Like I felt last year, clearly I was dead wrong, and I also thought that they kind of had their eye on 2029. I thought that, you know, with building up all the prospects and some of the things they were doing, it just felt like they looked at, hey, that's the year we're really going all in. And I was dead wrong.
0: I think a lot of it goes down to they don't have the names and star power that a lot of other teams do. And because of that, they don't get the respect that other teams do. And now people are understanding, like, hey, look, the formula that the Rays have, they win.
3: They also, real quick, they had the foundation with the big three, the big players. You also had guys coming back from injuries, the DeLucas, the guy Palacios, guys that have been big impacts.

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3: Brought to you by Howard Team Home Loans, the Tampa Bay Rays back in action last night. Griffin Jacks was flawless, going five with seven. I shouldn't say flawless, actually. Gave up two hits, but he was very, very, very good last night. Rays win 2-1 on the junior walk-off, gentlemen.
4: I was bringing it up earlier, Doug. Crazy to think of the year that Pete Fairbanks had. A bad year, injury plagued. It didn't go well with the Marlins. But to have move on from that, and then to only get the best closer in all of baseball this year, it's pretty crazy.
5: I mean, you're talking about a guy who basically is, I would say he's the best closer if you're talking about Baker.
4: This year.
5: Yeah, it's, I mean, you know, numbers-wise, everything you want in a closer, this guy's totally locked down. And I think he's one of the best at one-run saves. Right, like the one run gap when He's you go nailed. In there when you go in there for a one run save, it is so hard because you have to be perfect. Like You can't give up a couple bloop hits and all of a sudden it's tied. Right, anybody gets on base, there's just so much more pressure on you. And he is nails on those close games. And, you know, the three runs, it's like the most automatic thing. Knock on wood, right?
4: And the Rays historically throughout their winning, they've had a lot of close games, one run ball games.
5: Yeah. And so
6: even recently, if you look, you know, other than the 14-4 game, I think the last three of the four have been one run games.
5: Yeah. It's incredible what he's done. And I think mentally is more impressive than physically. His stuff is there, his strike throwing ability, swing and miss, everything you want in a closer. But man, that dude is a bulldog when he gets on the mound.
3: He is a bulldog indeed. And his setup man, Tyler Wells, as you mentioned earlier, Aaron. Tyler Wells has been placed on the 15-day IL, retro to September 13th with right forearm tightness. We had some other moves to the roster yesterday. The Rays have reinstated Jake Fraley from the Aaron Jacobson injury, ooh, also known as a hernia, from the 60-day IL. And they recalled Alex Cook from AAA Durham while optioning Kenny Piper down to AAA Durham.
4: Fraley went into this year. This is how the Rays do it. Fraley went into the year as the right fielder for this team, slated as the starting right fielder. He goes down. Since then, you've had only the most productive right field in baseball with a combo of Victor Mesa Jr., Ryan Vallade, and let's not forget Johnny DeLuca. It's unbelievable.
5: How awesome is Mesa?
4: The best.
5: Isn't he awesome, that dude, man? I just saw that coming. Oh, my gosh. First of all, he's good defensively. Dude has a cannon, but... Yeah. Smashing the baseball right now, man. Just smashing it. And he's all over the fastball. Him and Palacios, actually, are just crushing heaters right now, man. It's great.
6: Yeah, you just think, like, where do you get Fraley in if you want to play him? Like, it's you got to force him almost into the lineup in a way that I kind of don't want to. You know, like...
5: He does have great hair, though.
6: Happy for the guy. Yeah, I'm happy for the guy back, but where do you play him?
4: Who's your favorite Richie, Doug, and which Richie has the best hair?
5: You can't do that to him. Richie's my favorite host. Richie's my favorite host.
4: It's one
5: and
4: answer.
5: And then Richie's my favorite right fielder.
4: All right. It's your boy Richie.
5: Of course it's Richie, man. He's the best.
4: Rich Hollenberg.
5: Hollywood, man.
4: Love him.
5: Yeah.
4: We got to reach out to him. We're going to get him on. I was going to say we're having him on next week, but we haven't reached out to him.
6: Does he know?
4: He doesn't know. Have
5: you talked to him?
4: No.
6: Yeah, hey, Rich is going to be in the studio next week. Just let him know.
5: Let him know. Get him here by 6. We'll get him on by 9.
3: While we're talking about the moves from AAA Durham, how about the future of minor league baseball? Diamond Baseball Holdings is interested in, quote, any and all minor league baseball teams. This is an article from Front Office Sports. The Silver Lake-backed company already owns 49 of the MLB's 120 affiliated clubs, and they're trying to scale the business and make the minors more efficient. Thoughts, gentlemen?
6: Seems weird.
5: Very interesting.
6: It seems weird.
5: I don't know if that is, I don't know how that would affect development. Right? That's all I care about is, like, how does this affect the development? If it's just a business move, if it's just a business move, then, you know, they can do whatever they want. There's, you know, these guys, the minor leagues, they still want to make money at all these clubs. And that's why they have all these crazy giveaways. That's why they have, the best was always Thirsty Thursdays, man. And, not, you know, as a player, you knew it was going to be packed. And if you're playing in, like, a college town, it would always get rowdy. Like, I love playing in Charleston, South Carolina. That was one of my favorite places all time to go. Yeah. Charleston and Durham. Those are two great spots if you ever get out to some minor league games.
6: I want to go to Durham bad because I used to be on in there all the time.
5: Oh, Durham's great, man.
4: Yeah, it's beautiful.
5: Durham's great, but both places have a ton of colleges right next to it. Like, Charleston has, like, three colleges right in Charleston, South Carolina, or somewhere close to there. And so on Thirsty Thursdays, man, it would be packed, right?
4: What is Thirsty Thursday?
5: It was like dollar beers, right? Something like that.
6: I feel like you had to know that.
4: I did, but I wanted to know a price tag.
5: Oh, I don't know. I'm guessing. I don't know what the price is, but and my brother used to live, he went to the Citadel, right? And the Citadel is one of the colleges in Charleston, South Carolina,
4: Sam
5: when
4: Cohen.
5: I played there.
4: Hold on, Sam, who's their mascot?
7: Who?
5: Oh, you don't know.
7: Yeah, the Citadel? The Bulldogs.
5: Wow.
4: He knows all of them.
5: Rain Man.
4: Yeah.
5: Good for you.
7: My cousin played football there.
4: You don't have to say that.
6: Pull out a Division I college. He knows.
5: That's incredible.
4: But sorry, that was a side note.
5: Yeah, so my brother lived there when I was playing in A-ball. And so he would come to, like, every Thursday. He would bring a whole crew. And I just knew it was going to be rowdy.
4: You had to drive them all.
5: Great.
4: Like, all right.
5: It was great. And they let me know if I didn't have a good game.
4: Yeah, that's great. Loudly.
5: Quit serving it up. And in minor league stadiums, dude, you can hear everything.
4: Yep. I love the crack of the bat at a minor league.
5: Minor league games are fun, man. I remember going to Al Lang growing up. That was like my first experience watching like professional baseball, watching spring training. Dude, I remember Ozzie Smith going out and doing backflips to the shortstop position at Al Lang. It was unbelievable.
6: My first years here, I covered Ray's spring training at Al Lang, and it was just amazing. It was such a great place for baseball.
4: Yeah, was Ozzie the original banana baller?
5: No. Dude, don't say that.
4: He was just doing...
6: Thank you.
5: Don't say that.
4: He did backflips?
5: He's a Hall of Famer, man.
6: He didn't do backflips while fielding the ball. That would be banana ball.
4: He did make some plays, though, that looked circus-like.
5: He's a wizard, man.
4: He's so good. That glove. I used to watch videos of him when I was a kid. You'd get those VHS tapes.
5: Yeah.
4: And he would try to, like... emulate, like, do exactly
5: the
4: what they did.
5: VHS tapes.
6: Outside of Cal Ripken, like, from my early childhood, he's one of the only shortstops I could probably name and remember.
5: Oh, yeah. I mean, how many other shortstops? You know, back in the day, a shortstop was like, hey, just make sure you can field. We don't care about you hitting. Right? And now it's obviously changed a lot. But
4: I mean, I grew up on Omar Vizquel, and it was...
5: Omar was good.
4: Yeah, Omar was
5: He was slick.
4: Ray Ordonez.
7: For a while, if you played for the Rays and played shortstop, just field the ball. You didn't really need to hit either, but... somebody that could hit. How about Ichiro Suzuki, 52 years old, last played in the majors in 2019, but on Sunday, he played in a match at the Tokyo Dome. How about this one? Doug, curious if you could still go out there and do this. 127 pitches, 17 strikeouts, and, zero runs allowed.
5: Who is he pitching against? My God.
4: He's not even a pitcher.
5: First of all, it would take me a week to get to 100 and whatever pitches. That just sounds miserable. There's no way I could throw that many pitches in a week.
4: Do you think he sees Shohei and he's like, I'm going to do this?
5: I think, honestly, it's funny. I think he has a tough time giving up the game because every time you see him with Seattle, like every time we play Seattle, if you go there, he's in the outfield shagging fly balls.
6: I heard that.
5: He hits BP every day. He just cannot give it up, man.
4: All right. If the Rays, do you think he could help the Rays right now?
5: No.
4: Like, no, not help. Sorry, we were talking about because Drew Brees almost, there was a story he almost went and played for Denver in the AFC Championship at 47 last year. So we're talking about older guys that you would put on the team. If you had to go with an old guy over 45, Ichiro actually would be perfect for the makeup of this team. He would fit in to how they play. Would he not? Contact hitter?
5: I don't know, man. All I do know is when we were in Seattle this year, they had a home run derby with the alumni players, and Ichiro was in it. And
4: he
5: hit like seven in a row.
4: Yes. And he's not even power.
5: It was so crazy.
7: There's an interesting wrinkle to this story that I wanted to ask Doug before I got to the actual punchline of this. So you asked who he pitched against, Doug. The answer is the all-star. He hosts every year in Japan an all-star game for the high school girls in the country.
5: He struck out 17 girls,
7: and
5: high school girls.
7: Full effort because he believes in treating it like it's real-life competition.
5: Are you serious?
6: You don't remember that? We talked about that on the show.
4: So good. You remember
5: he was
4: that?
5: Mowing down a.
7: He was mowing down high school girls. Yeah.
4: Pat always does that to me. You don't remember that? That's incredible.
6: It drives him crazy.
4: It's like the
6: it's
4: worst.
6: So funny.
4: It's so annoying.
5: Oh my God. I didn't know that.
4: Regardless, it was a horrible memory.
5: Well,
7: Years ago, he threw a 116 pitch shutout with 9 strikeouts against the girls.
4: Why?
5: Has he given up a hit?
6: That's probably when we talked about it.
4: Don't ask Arch Manning about it.
7: Well, on that note, that is today's top headlines brought to you by Howard Team Home Loans. John Howard, your hometown home loan MVP at howardteamhomeloans.com.
5: He struck out 17 girls. So,
4: That's pretty awesome.
5: Interesting.
7: So the question is, could you do it, Doug?
4: No, the question...
5: No, my arm would still fall off. I mean, it doesn't matter who I'm throwing against. My arm would just be hanging, man.
4: If I came in here...
5: By the way, I coached some softball girls that would just light me up at this point.
6: Oh, yeah.
5: I mean, light me up. So, yeah, no.
4: That's true. But if I did come in here after striking out 17 girls and told you about it, you would laugh me out of the studio.
5: I would have laughed you out of the studio for a lot of different reasons. That would be one of them. Yes.
6: Good point.
5: You know what's funny? I would have no confidence going up against, you know, all these other people. I'd still feel good about going up against Aaron. I really would. I really would.
6: He'd probably break his finger swinging, you know, him making contact.
5: Oh, his mallet fingers. He can't even get that mallet finger in a batting glove anymore.
6: Wow.
5: Do you still have that? Is it still really big and nasty looking?
4: I had my last appointment yesterday.
6: How did that go?
5: Is it oversized?
4: It was really
5: like a cartoon when they smash their fans in a cartoon.
4: Yeah, it's forever gone.
5: Let me see it.
4: I don't want to show you.
5: Yeah.
4: I don't want to show you.
6: All right, we're going to find out why Aaron's visit to Florida Orthopedic Institute yesterday was embarrassing. That's coming up on the other side. Also, we were debating on when the Rays might clinch the AL East. We'll discuss that with Doug Wechter as well. And I might even have a college to ask Sam if he knows the mascot of. All coming up as we wrap up the Pat and Aaron Show on this Wechter Wednesday.
4: Yeah, the finger, that's the bone. So I know what's going on. I can feel it. But sometimes there's something going on inside your body that you don't know. 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
6: Final segment on this Wechter Wednesday. Doug Wechter, we were talking about it earlier in the show during over-under. You look at what they have left on this homestand. We were trying to predict when the Rays would clinch the AL East. Do you think it happens before, during, or after the Yankees series next week in New York?
5: During. I think it's stirring. By the way, can I request classic rock every time we come on?
4: That was, dude,
5: that was
4: right?
5: A banger. Yeah. That was, sometimes I hear some of these music. I was like, man, this is pretty good.
6: We can talk to Nick Wise. We're not allowed to change the music.
5: No,
6: or we get in trouble.
5: Is it
6: so
5: Nick Wise? He's the DJ.
6: Yeah.
5: I think it's going to be during the Yankee series. Just that. Look, man, baseball has a funny way of, things playing out in a very dramatic fashion, and I think that's just the way it's going to be. And I think it's going to be great. It'll be great to be able to clinch the division in the Bronx on their field. I'd love it.
4: I can't believe, maybe I can't believe isn't the word. I'm impressed, so impressed with the Rays' schedule, what they've had to go through so far in September.
5: Yeah.
4: And even the Athletics, who are starting to get their pieces back, a team that was competing for a portion of the season. It's so impressive what they're doing in this month specifically.
5: Yeah, well, they had the toughest schedule remaining with, I think, a month out. Like the last month of the season, the Rays, out of everyone in the major leagues, I know the AL for sure, but I think it's everybody in the big leagues, they had the number one strength of schedule, and they've gone out there and continue to prove that they can beat anybody. It doesn't matter. They went to the Braves. They looked really good against the Braves. You saw what they did against Houston, at least the first couple games, right? And so taking these series against really good teams, look, it just gives you more and more confidence the closer you get to September.
6: And I feel like it's a lot of what we've seen, though, right, Doug? Like, we've seen throughout this season, they've played as well against the good teams as they have against the bad teams all season long.
5: I mean, there was a little stint, I think it was early summer, maybe, where you're like, all right, we're sliding a little bit. Which is, that's what you're going to go through when you got 162 on the schedule. There will be 2 to 3 week periods, that you're going to have some lows. But they have weathered those storms in a very strong way. Now you got to stay healthy, right? You need everybody healthy and rolling at the right time, and you got to be the hot team going into the playoffs. Yep. It is so much about momentum, and so, you know, just find a way to get hot at the right time.
4: Speaking of getting hot, did you watch the Bucks game last week?
5: Oh, yeah. Dialed in, man.
4: They got to get hot.
5: They got to get hot.
4: They're not
5: I
4: hot.
5: I was not a fan of, I don't know, man. Offensive line could do better.
6: Yes.
5: Right away is both my first lines. Take. I was like, golly, man, we're not giving Baker much time at all when he's dropping back. Baker's holding on to the ball a little longer than you want him to. He's way trying to do long. A little too much. But that's him, right? He's a gunslinger. So, you know, I thought the offense was moving the ball at times. Obviously, the turnovers were killed us. Defensive line, I'd love to see more out of them, right? I was hoping for a huge game out of Bain. It's his first game.
6: Yeah. Right?
5: I mean, you can't really, I get it. It's his first game in the NFL. I think it'll get better. But yeah, it was a frustrating day, man. We could have had that game. And look, Cincinnati's a good team, and we should have won, and we didn't. And it's a frustrating way to start the season.
6: Yeah, and then they get three at home to try to get right. Speaking of Sunday, do you want to hang out with Sam on Sunday?
5: I got to work the game, working Rays game. Why, where's Sam?
6: Sam's going to be over at Courtside Grill on Sunday.
5: Oh, dude, I was just at Courtside yesterday.
6: It's so good, right?
5: I love Courtside Grill.
4: Yeah. Sam, you're going to be over at Courtside?
5: What are you going to do it at Courtside? Yeah, are you doing like a party, a little watch party?
7: Yeah, we're having a little watch party over there at Courtside. I'll be there starting at noon. We're giving away a pair of tickets to the Bucks-Vikings game as well. So.
6: You got Bucks tickets?
7: Yeah, giving away some Bucks tickets.
5: How about throwing a few my way? A little something for the effort.
7: Huh? Be nicer to Aaron and I got
5: no,
7: you.
5: No chance. I would rather sit out the game and find out who have
7: tried,
5: what happens
7: Aaron.
5: On highlights.
7: Aaron, I tried.
5: No, and be able to make fun of Aaron every day of my life.
4: I'll take it. I'll take it because we love having you here. I already got a couple texts from some people that they love Wednesdays with you. And seriously, if you need tickets, let us know. You know, we're going to try to get you anything you want.
5: Yeah, well, I appreciate that.
4: You do such a favor coming in.
5: Sam.
7: Yes, sir.
5: Doesn't Courtside, because I know Courtside's an awesome place to watch the game. We got a lot of spots that are really good spots around town to watch a football game. Courtside, don't they have like some kind of special during Bucks games? You might not know. But am I putting you on the spot?
4: Yeah, you are.
5: Yeah, I shouldn't have put you on the spot, but I think they do. I think they have some really good special.
7: I can give you this special. If you buy a Miller Lite on Sunday, you'll be entered to win that pair of Vikings Bucks tickets. So I know that special for sure.
5: Yeah, there you go.
4: Miller beer, I'll take that. Miller lunch. So the food is very good.
5: Is it?
6: Yes.
5: Yeah, a couple times recently.
7: Yeah, that's where we had lunch together the first time.
6: That's true.
5: Oh, yeah. Wow. It was a great lunch. You strolling down memory lane.
6: Doug, you ever heard of Marist College?
5: Yeah.
7: The Red Foxes, I think you mean.
5: Oh, wow. So he just beat you to the punch. Were you going to ask him what the mascot was?
6: Marist.
5: Jeez, man.
7: I only know that because I had a lacrosse scholarship to go there.
6: He has like a story for every single school.
5: Really?
6: A family member that goes there or...
7: Got a big
4: web.
7: Family.
4: You're big web. You're a big... Isn't your one of your favorite mascots UC Santa Cruz?
7: The UC ones get me. I think that's the banana slugs, though.
4: Yeah, those are the slugs.
5: Banana slugs.
7: They're so all you the need, UC ones. If I could see the logo, it's obviously a lot easier. But there's so many of them. I get them all mixed.
5: You
7: up.
5: You need to learn all the minor league baseball names. That's where you get some good names.
7: I know a
5: flying
7: chunk
5: squirrels.
7: Of those, not all
5: you
7: of
5: get
7: them,
5: all
7: though.
5: Kinds of them. Yeah.
6: How about South Carolina Upstate?
7: Oh, UC Upstate. I can see the logo too.
4: You're a sick fella.
5: Yeah. Seriously.
7: No, this is going to bug me.
6: Yes. Wow, I got him. I might have got him.
4: This is awesome. It's the first time we've ever got him.
5: Really?
7: I can literally see
4: freak.
7: The logo,
4: Doug,
7: too.
4: It's a sicko.
5: You see
6: we did this during his job interview. I pulled out a couple really lesser-known
5: schools.
6: Oh, man,
5: I would have loved it. What were the questions you asked Sam?
4: This.
5: You guys both sat down at a table and asked him?
6: You know when I knew he was the guy?
5: When you asked him?
6: He asked me a question.
5: Oh, I
6: he
5: like
6: goes,
5: it.
6: Hey,
5: he
6: Pat,
5: turned it on you, huh?
6: Yeah, he goes, how are you going to feel about being outnumbered on the show?
5: Oh, my God, Sam. Well, that's when Aaron hired him.
4: We're going to outnumber the guy.
7: You got me with UC Upstate. I'm drawing a total blank
6: right now. Wow, South Carolina Upstate Spartans, everybody. Yeah. The Spartans.
4: Really disappointing.
5: Come on, well Sam, you got to be better.
7: Yeah. College of Charleston, you mentioned it early, Doug. Oh, yeah. That's the Cougars.
4: I knew he was going to start throwing out other ones.
5: Because now he's upset that he
7: No, that
5: didn't
7: did.
5: Get
7: I'm
5: one.
7: Bummed. I'm bummed out.
4: I'm so mad. I'm so disappointed in
5: you. It's okay, buddy.
4: It's not.
6: Doug, thank you as always for hanging out. We love
5: you. Thanks, man. I know he's like really
7: now
5: pissed.
7: I'm Googling the logo to see if I have it right in my head.
6: That's all we have time for on this Wector Wednesday. As always, just want to say thanks so much to the men and women who serve our country and our community and allow us to be morons for a living. Sorry, Mom. Not the rest of you.
4: Junior for MVP. That's it. That's the show.
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22: 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We overreact fans overreact, how do coaches not overreact to the result from week one?
0: You know what? It doesn't define who you are, Dan. I think the biggest thing to me the first month, there's just indicators that you have of areas of concern. Whatever a flaw is, it has to show up on a consistent basis. So I think you don't overreact to week one. I think, you know, a lot of times you're not going to be defined by the first game. But, you know, I think all you're doing right now is looking for the indicators that are out there to talk about the areas of concern that you may have to address.
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6: Hour one on a Wednesday. It's a pizza Wednesday, by the way, so morale is high. Fritzy's in the back row with Dylan up front, Marvin and Paulie, yours truly, and then the backroom guys as well contributing. All 3 hours, and you can watch on Peacock if you like, NBC Sports Now, and our radio affiliates, we say good morning, including iHeartRadio, Fox Sports Radio as well. Play of the day, poll question, stat of the day, all of that forthcoming. And we say good morning if you're watching on Peacock. Thank you for allowing us in your home. Baseball news, the Brewers clinched the National League Central again. I think that's four consecutive years. They have the best record, I think, in baseball, certainly in the National League. And it's an, oh, by the way, Brewers on top in the National League Central. The interesting baseball news I thought last night was Pete Alonso, former Met, coming back. And at Citi Field, nobody's hit more home runs at Citi Field than Pete Alonso. The Mets allowed him to go to Baltimore in the offseason. He comes back. He hits a game-tying home run, and then he gets a standing ovation. I didn't think the Mets season could get any lower, but you did. Pete Alonso, you welcomed him when he came back, when the series started, and now all of a sudden you're going to give him a hero's welcome in another uniform. Huh? Why? You know? Yes, Paul.
3: You haven't cheered or stood up for anything for almost 162 games. It's like you were bottled up and you had to cheer something.
6: Maybe that's what it was. It was like they forgot that he was in an Oriole uniform and you decided you were going to cheer. But watching that last night and then getting the Mets fans' reactions to it, and those there were cheering. I think those not there watching were probably going, man, how low can we possibly go here? Yes, Dylan.
9: Well, when you're eliminated from playoff contention, and that's just become par for the course, yeah, you just start to root for your former players.
6: Is that what it is?
9: Yeah, even if they're playing you, it's like, you know what, he hit a milestone, we'll cheer for him. If DeGrom goes out, I'm like, I hope he has a quality start.
6: All of the former Mets, that's who you're rooting for now?
9: That's my new team, is just former Mets.
6: Well, you got a better chance of having a playoff appearance out of somebody there. Yes, Paul.
3: I think Dylan nailed it. The Mets are 69 and 82, 19 and a half out. If they were like five games over and still in a playoff race, they would have treated that game differently, the fans. It would have been a game, not an exhibition where you cheer for an old guy.
6: And I still wonder, you know, that Juan Soto deal for $700 million. What could go wrong? If you have a good front office, can't you say to your front office, could you give me five $100 million players instead of one $700 million player? The only guy who's even close to that, worth that kind of money, is Ohtani because of a global effect that he has. And he's a pitcher and a hitter. And he wins MVPs. And he can hit 50 home runs. And he proved that he can steal 50 bases. He is one of one. But to get $700 million for Juan Soto, I always think, you know, the Brewers do it. Tampa does it. You can have smart front office people where you go, let's spend our money wisely. Instead of, I'm a billionaire, I can spend on whatever I want. You know, you can talk about the Dodgers, but they do get good players. Yes, they overspent for Ohtani, if you want to look at it that way. I don't think so. As long as he's going to be healthy for, you know, another 4 or 5 years, then it's a really good investment, a great investment. And if you're winning, it's a great investment. But I think that they've gone out and got some players that other teams could have gotten. And this speaks to the financial sanity of baseball, or lack thereof, because I think there's going to be a work stoppage next year. I think they're going to push hard for a salary cap, and I think there's going to be some casualties there. But I look at some of these teams, and there are just certain teams, like Ozzie Newsome with the Ravens, felt like he was smarter than every other GM. He just did the right thing, drafted the right players.
22: you have front office people who are special. And that's where I'd invest my money. Start there and then work my way up or down, whatever, you know, direction you want to have your front office working, down to the minor leagues, you know, investing in players, getting out in front of, you know, like Mahomes. The Chiefs do a lot of great things. And when that deal was signed, I think everybody universally said, oh, that's a bad deal. And I went, no, they're actually underpaying him. He'll be a bargain. Bryce Harper, when the Phillies got him, I said, that'll be a bargain. And it has been. And the same with Mahomes. Getting out in front instead of playing catch up. That's the problem with some of these front offices. But just watching Alonso, and look, you know, is he flawed the rest of his career from the standpoint, is he going to be a DH? Is he, you know, just going to be, can he be a first baseman? Is it worth it? You know, all those things. But in case you missed it last night, here is Pete Alonso with career home run number 300.
2: Pete hits it high in the air. Left field and deep. This game is tied into the New York Knicks. And number 300 for Alonso. What a moment. What a moment at Citi Field. Everyone is cheering Pete Alonso, even though he's tied this game up.
22: Oh, my God. That's the Orioles radio network with the call. In case you're wondering, wait, is that the Mets call? Yeah, number 300 for Pete Alonso. Congratulations, Pete. Yes, Paulie.
3: Going back to the Mets owner, Steve Cohen, when he bought the team, he overspent. Because I think that's, they always say, I want to make a splash. It's like that, was it Matt Ishbia, the Suns owner?
22: Yeah.
3: Let's get Durant. Let's get Beal. Let's spend, spend, spend.
22: Yeah. I mean, you like when your owner is spending money, but I like when they spend it wisely so you can keep Pete Alonso or give him a little bit more money if you want to keep him. But look, that Juan Soto deal, it's still mind-boggling. When's the last time, and how many players in baseball do you go, oh my God, Otani's at the plate. Jacob Mizorowski is pitching. Paul Skeens is pitching. Eli De La Cruz is at the plate. I mean, there's a handful of players that you will stop and go. When Mizorowski's pitching, now granted, it might be only for five innings, or Skeens. There's certain, you know, Tarek Skubal. I love Yamamoto with the Dodgers.
3: Oh, yeah, the playoffs.
22: Reminds me of Pedro. Pedro Martinez. But there's only a couple of those players. Juan Soto, I can honestly say I've never gone, wait, Soto's up next, I'm going to watch. I'm sure he's a great player. Going back to when he was with the Nationals. Okay. $700 million. And he's the face of your franchise. I don't see him anywhere. I mean, Otani is global. I get that. Some of these other players, Mizorowski is going to be a star until he has Tommy John surgery, and then he'll come back and still be a star, I guess. Skeens. But certain players, there's not many in baseball. And if I'm spending $700 million on one guy, he better be more than just a great baseball player. Yes, Marvin.
5: One of your favorite players that we all love, Kyle Schwarber.
22: I will if you say, hey, Schwarber's in the on-deck circle, I'll watch. I love watching him at the plate because I know two things are going to happen. Homer, well, three. Walk and a strikeout. That's it. I'm okay with that because that's baseball nowadays. Yes, Paul.
3: Remember we used to call it BCW, bathroom can wait? Yes. I saw Schwarber was on deck the other day and I was about to walk out. I'm like, oh, no, Schwarbaum. And I sat down for one more at bat.
22: The Brewers had the best record in baseball in 2025. They have the best record this season, and they've won the National League Central 4 years in a row. 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Yeah, got off on a tangent talking to some of the baseball fans in the back Mario, the eyes and ears of the show. He loves talking baseball. Dan G in the back loves talking baseball. So kind of got caught up in that a little bit. Yes, Marvin.
5: A guy that no one talks about, but we do, Ellie De La Cruz. He might have more SportsCenter top 10 plays than anybody. And is it because he's in Cincinnati and the Reds aren't good? Like,
22: yeah.
5: Like, why?
22: I think we look at him the way we look at some of these other teams. They're just feeder teams. I remember, you know, watching Gerrit Cole years ago. Came in and I said, God, I love watching that guy. He pounds the strike zone. And then we started talking. I go, well, he'll be a Yankee in a couple of years. And here he is, a Yankee. Not a great investment, in my opinion, but not like Giancarlo Stanton. Certain teams can whiff on those investments. You know, man, did we screw up on that $300 million deal? Oh, well, no worries. We'll get another one here. These other teams, you can't afford to screw up $300 million. Yes, Dylan.
9: Yeah, I think, like, back to the Juan Soto thing, like, he is definitely one of the best pure hitters in baseball this past season. You know, he was injured and stuff, but it's hard. Like, what can you do to justify getting paid $70 million a year? Like, you have to have essentially nuclear numbers year in and year out. So it's almost like a self-fulfilling prophecy.
22: I would never spend that kind of money. I don't want you for 10, 15 years. It's just the odds are not in my favor. Now, I'm sure there's, you know, economic professors who would argue with me on, you know, the return, the ROI, return on investment. Ohtani's the one guy I would spend that money on, but no one else. Certainly not a pitcher. I mean, Scooble's great, but at some point, you always say that with a pitcher, at some point, Mizorowski, Skeens, Mason Miller. Like, there's great arms out there. It's just we're like, yeah, but when's that going to happen? Oh. By the way, Shohei Ohtani's hitting off the tee. I think if baseball would allow Ohtani to hit off the tee during the game, you know, just to make it a little easier on him. Hey, Ohtani is a little banged up. Can he hit off the tee? Thank you. All right, go ahead, Shohei. Yes, Martin.
5: Going back to Mizorowski, he feels like one of those guys, we always turn our attention to the guy that's throwing heat.
22: Yeah.
5: Or he's got some type of little quirk to him, like Dontrelle Willis 20 years ago, or even Tim Lincecum, even though I think he was a better pitcher overall. But those guys, you're like, I got to watch that guy pitch, even if it's for a hot minute.
22: Well, I'm all for the fastball guy. I get it. You know, Nolan Ryan was one of my favorites. Bob Gibson, you know, you had to have a fastball. Vita Blue. But you still have to pitch. At least in my mind, I love watching guys who pitch. You still have to make a big pitch in a big situation instead of blowing it by everybody. Mizorowski's thrown over 1,000 pitches this year, over 100 miles an hour. The arm has only so many of those in it. It just does. It's like a running back. You only have so many carries. You just do. Yes, Paulie.
3: The other guy is Mason Miller, the closer for the Padres. His two pitches are fast and faster.
22: Yes.
3: He's got 119 strikeouts in 64 innings.
22: Yeah.
3: It's not fair when he pitches.
22: Yeah. Yes, Dylan.
9: But we got used to closers throwing hard, throwing that 100-plus mile-an-hour fastball. It was rarely a thing. Like, I remember, like, Verlander was one of the first guys to, like, once he got into third, fourth inning, consistently start throwing, you know, 99, 100, 101. But it was always a guy who pitched an inning that we saw the, like, real gas.
22: But I always found it interesting that the starting pitchers got faster as the game went on. I started fast and then got slower when I was in high school.
9: I'm tired.
22: It was like first inning, I got you. After that, I'm in trouble. Yes, Paul.
3: When I played sports, I started slow and got slower. Believe it or not.
22: When I went to the Braves fantasy camp and they called me fast but won't last, and I said, well, that sums up a lot of things in my life there. Whoa, where did that come from, Todd?
4: That's a little personal.
22: Thank you, Todd. All right. When we come back, do we know anything more than when the season started in the NFL, prior to the start of it to now. How many things do we take away from week one and we go, that is going to be a trend. That is a fact. 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We're back after this. 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
11: Still a mess in Pinellas County, northbound on 66th Street, right at Elmerton Road, shut down all the way up to 142nd because of an accident. Southbounders are crawling through that area. And speaking of crawling, southbound 275 from the USF area, Fowler, Fletcher, all the way down to the interchange, or at least Sly, still slow and heavy. And congested traffic still on the Veterans southbound from an earlier crash out of the way. And 41 and 75, slow northbound from the Big Bend area. Get traffic info around the clock by searching News Radio WFLA on iHeartRadio. Keeping you updated, I'm Pat George.
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8: 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Twitter handle at dpshow. During the commercial break, Paulie and I were discussing Pete Alonso's home run situation last night. Ninth inning, tied the game. He comes back in an Oriole uniform, and it's his 300th home run in his career, and it tied the game. Now, I get it. The Mets aren't any good, and maybe you're looking for a reason to cheer, even if it's a former player. It's still the ninth inning in your ballpark, and he ties it up, and you give him a standing ovation. You've already given him a standing ovation earlier in the series. Okay, you welcomed him back. Great. Like, where do you draw the line of when you would do this? If you're in playoff contention and he does that, then you're not doing that, correct? So this is just a, I don't know, we got nothing else to cheer about. Hey, he used to be one of our own. Come on, let's hear it for Pete Alonso. Yes, Todd.
26: The fact that it was a milestone home run and he was beloved and did all kinds of community service and stuff, he didn't want out, he didn't want to leave the Mets, and he went to the Orioles, which is far from any type of rival of the Mets, I'm able to wink at that they stood up and cheered for him, in that, even though it was in that game situation.
8: No. No. Like, oh my God. Now I'm going to be the get off my lawn guy. Like, at some point, okay, you could have taken less and stayed. Now, you can say they could have spent more, but I think they probably made a wise investment after making stupid investments here. How Pete Crow Armstrong doing in a Cubs uniform?
27: Uh-huh.
8: Didn't he used to be a New York Met prospect? Mm-hmm. Yes, Paul.
27: I would say 99% of the time I'd agree with this, that you can't cheer in the ninth inning as your team is getting caught from behind by an opponent. But this is not a real baseball game. This is an exhibition baseball game of teams that are way out of it. You're sitting there probably frustrated for a year. Steve Cohen's probably in the building or in a seat. He was there the other night. And that is a frustration cheer as much as an appreciation cheer.
8: Yeah.
27: It's a one-timer.
8: Okay. But it's not a one-timer because they cheered him.
27: The two-timer.
8: Yes, a couple of times in the series. Didn't they give him a standing ovation first at bat in the series? Yes, Dylan.
27: Yeah.
28: Yeah, I mean, like, Paulie said, the game just means nothing at this point. And he was, you know, homegrown guy. He's on the Orioles. He wanted to stay in New York, and he hit a milestone home run, of which he hit most of those, you know, at Citi Field or with the Mets. And also, they are orange, and maybe there's some confusion at the ballpark of which team it was, but I have no issue with that. If it was the Philly, if he played for the Phillies or the Braves, it's a different story, right. But
8: Jeff in Milwaukee. Hi, Jeff.
29: Morning, DP. Couple Brewers Mets things for you and a question. First, with Miz, he actually

0: But don't you think you could say to your front office, do we spend $700 million or do we get five players that might be $100 million ball players? Okay, if we're going to spend that kind of money, how about we look at five players? Because chances are the one player might get injured. And maybe he's not a good fielder. Maybe he's just a remarkable hitter. And when's the last time you saw him interviewed? When's the last time you saw him do anything where, you know, he's on an ad campaign? Like, I just don't know how you get that return unless you win. It's like when the Angels signed Albert Pujols. And I went, oh, my God, you guys overpaid. The only way that you can validate this is if you win at least one World Series. They tried. Artie Moreno tried. And it became a terrible contract. The Cardinals got the best 10 years out of Albert Pujols. And then it's like, well, we'll give you an offer, but it's not going to be a great offer. And then all of a sudden the Angels go, we'll take you. And then we saw how that happened. All righty. We'll get to some phone calls here. 877-3DP-SHELL. Matthew in St. Petersburg. Hi, Matt. What do you have?
1: Hey, first-time caller, long-time listener, 5'10 and 205. like to hear the bell. Just wanted to see if you think that my Rays are playoff contenders or pretenders. I mean, we've been first place in the American League for 115 days this season. Junior Caminero had never had a walk-off and has had two walk-off home runs in the past five games. Just wanted to see what your thoughts are on my Tampa Bay Rays.
0: Sure. Yeah. I mean, once you're in, you're a contender. If you make the playoffs, you're a contender. In baseball now, we saw what Toronto nearly won the World Series, like a couple of inches away from winning the World Series. Now, they did spend on their roster, but, you know, even after Friedman left the Rays, you know, they still run a great organization. Yes, Marvin.
2: Even the Diamondbacks a couple years ago got to the World Series.
0: Yep. It can happen. It's just not sustainable for a lot of these franchises. You know, the Marlins, every 5 years, hey, we won another World Series. We'll see you in 5 years. It's just not sustainable. Ben in South Carolina. Good morning, Ben.
3: Good morning, Dan. I get what you're saying about the Pete Alonso story, but I do have a question for you to put it into perspective. Say after you retire, Fritzy and you don't work anything out for him to continue with your brand, but then he goes and gets a job at the mothership. How would you feel about that? Would you cheer him on?
0: Well, I'm not going to cheer him on. I would congratulate. I'm not going to give him a standing ovation when he walks in. Maybe a sitting ovation. But if Todd went back to the mothership and I'm still doing this show, I would congratulate him that if he bettered, you know, his life, great. I would be happy. But then that's it. Ball game. I move on. And then I disavow any knowledge of him.
4: Mind wipe.
0: Yes. I forget all about Todd Fritz.
5: Never existed.
0: And that would be ideal.
5: That would be ideal, he adds to that.
0: I'm going to ask for hypnosis to just, you know, wipe away the memory of Fritzy. I don't remember him.
5: Eve, I know you're joking, or at least kind of joking. It's still very mean. It's still a mean-spirited thing to joke about.
0: Yes, Dylan.
6: So if Todd goes back to ESPN and books his 300th guest there.
0: Yeah, then I'm going to give him, I'm going to go to Bristol, Connecticut and give Todd a round of applause.
5: That's offensive. Just 300 guests? I've been around a while, Frankie.
0: Yes, Marvin.
2: Sorry. Going back to the Blue Jays almost winning the World Series, Vlad Guerrero Jr. was in the dugout crying because he knew how hard it was just to get to that point. And he's thinking to himself, we're not the Dodgers. I don't know if we'll ever get back to this point. It was hard enough to get here.
0: Yeah, and they probably won't get back during his career. Yes, Paulie.
4: Yeah, I think that's the thing. The Dodgers are the favorite to win the World Series every year, but they get in the playoffs every year. You know, the odds are over the course of 162, they're getting in. There's almost no way for them not to get in.
0: Juan in New Mexico. Hi, Juan. What do you have?
7: Hey, good morning, Dan. So I'd like to weigh in on the Pete Alonso thing. First of all, as a disclaimer, I'm a diehard Braves fan and a lifelong baseball fan. So personally, I have no problem with what the Mets fans did simply because it's a non-competitive year and it's a non-division opponent. Pete did so many good things for

0: for the Mets in the city of New York while he was there. It's a milestone. It's a big deal. And, yeah, it was a close game. But the Orioles are in the AL. They're non-competitive this year. And I think it's important just for the fans to show a little bit of appreciation and say, hey, Pete, we see you. Thank you. Here's your moment. And then we can move on.
1: How about not a standing ovation there, Juan? Is that, you know, am I being petty by saying you want to give him a round of applause? But let's not do a standing ovation.
0: A little bit too. Like, there's not many things baseball fans can do to show their appreciation for something that he's done for them over the course of his career. Maybe not, you know, this year, obviously, but there's very few things that you can do outside of a standing ovation. So I don't really know what other options they could have had.
1: How about this one? That's it. Just a nice golf applause. Hey, Pete, congratulations. Yes, Dylan.
2: I mean, the Mets gave Chipper Jones a standing ovation his last game in New York. If he gets one, Pete Alonso gets one for hitting his 300th home run. He was mean to the Mets throughout his entire career.
1: No, he was great against the Mets.
2: I know.
1: Yes. Yeah, Paul.
3: Is there a football equivalent of this? Someone setting a personal record at his old house? I'm trying to think of one where, like, maybe like an Emmett Smith, where he did something great at his old place or business.
1: Well, that would have meant he did something in Arizona.
3: Right.
1: He didn't do anything in Arizona.
3: Yeah.
1: Yes, Martin.
4: The only thing I could think of maybe is Jerry Rice doing something when he was with the Raiders, maybe against the 49ers, but I'm not sure if it's ever happened.
1: All right. Well, once again, I said I'm old school and I'd be like, all right, you're coming back. We've already given you a standing ovation and now you tie the game and we're going to give you a standing ovation. If it was his 299th or 301st, then we're not giving a standing ovation?
4: Correct.
1: Okay. Okay.
2: Round numbers.
1: Okay. We love round numbers. Okay. Yeah, Paul.
3: Let's say Saquon Barkley was going for 2,000 yards and he did it at the Giants.
1: Well, that's a divisional rival.
3: Right. So that can't work.
1: Yes, Marvin.
4: Poll question. Who would you rather have, Pete Alonso or Juan Soto?
1: At their price tags? I don't want either. I certainly don't want Juan Soto. I'm sure he's a nice guy. I don't know him. I just $700 million for that. And he's one-dimensional. Yes, Marvin.
4: And this isn't Monday morning quarterback for you. In real time, you were not happy about this deal. You're like, what are they doing?
1: It's stupid.
4: You hated all of the talk even about giving him $600 million before that. You're like, what are they doing?
1: I was one of the first people, because I found this out through a great source, that Ohtani was going to get $600 million when I think they were talking about maybe $400, $450, $500. I go, I'm hearing $600. And, you know, people are apoplectic, like $600 million. Like, maybe he's a bargain. I don't know. I mean, I think it's a good investment because the Dodgers could pay that money. And he's proven to be one of the all-time greats. Yes, Dylan.
2: And isn't Ohtani's contract more like he gets $50 a year for the next decade and then $3 billion a year for the next 40?
1: Yeah. If you're a Dodger fan, you're like, it doesn't impact us.
2: Sure.
1: Yeah. Down the road it might, but not now. Yeah, Paul.
3: Ohtani will make $2 million on the books this year. Not until... and. Oh my gosh. Going from 2027 to 2033 on the field for the Dodgers, he will make $2 million a year. And I don't see any bonus incentives either. There probably are, but they're not listed. After that, from 2034 to 2043, he makes $68 million per year.

My headphones are a little wacky here. So I can hear you guys, but it's Tyler's probably got a reset in there. Tyler, if you can hear me. Maybe we have to do it during commercial break. Okay. When we come back, I'm going to talk about what do we know now that we didn't there. Thank you for whatever you did, Tyler. What do we know now after a week of the NFL season that maybe at the beginning of the season we thought something different? Because if you start to look at that, is going to be true for the rest of the season. I don't know how many of those we have, but we'll explore that topic. And coming up next, our play of the day after this.

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4: Let's go. Standing ovation there. The Mets fans in the standing ovation. Yay. Pete Alonso. Yay.
5: That was snarky.
4: It was. Yay. 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I came in today thinking I don't know anything about the NFL after 1 week. I thought that was going to be my lead. And then I got off on a tangent there with Pete Alonso. But you start to look and you go, okay, where do I start of, I know that that's going to be true. Like the Texans defense didn't play well. I know it's going to be great. Josh Allen can be incredible, but he can also hold that game in the palm of his hand and could have lost that game. Lamar Jackson and the Ravens. I think they're going to be a playoff team. The Bengals, Joe Burrow, I think they're going to be a playoff team. The Rams are going to be a playoff team. They're still going to be formidable. Seattle is going to be a tough out in the playoffs. Is Arizona better than what we thought? Are the Raiders better? Are the Chargers going to be the Chargers? Are the Giants going to be better? Is the Cowboys defense going to, like, they're just, you're not quite sure, I think, of a lot of things right now in the NFL. Yes, Marv.
6: I'm going to go the Fritzy way. I'm going to skew negative. I do know that the Dolphins, Browns, and Titans are bad.
4: Okay.
6: We know that after week one.
4: Okay.
6: But as far as positive, we don't know. No.
4: Okay. Yes, Todd.
7: I think we do know that Baker Mayfield and the Bucks are going to be up and down all season and have games just like week one. They're winning, they're losing, they're winning again, they lost, they won.
4: But that's in between. That's not a direction.
7: That's not a direction.
4: No. But
7: the inconsistency is what's going to be consistent about the Bucks. See what I did? I salvaged that a little bit.
4: Like, are the Jets going to be better than what we think? Are the Raiders going to be better than what we think? Yes, Dylan.
8: I think two things are going to be true from the same game last week. I think the Cardinals are actually going to be better than we thought. They're not going to be bottom of the barrel, all the way at the bottom. And the Chargers, I think, as we kind of predicted, are going to charger it up quite a bit this season.
4: Like, is Jacksonville going to be like they were last year? Yeah, Paul.
5: Jacksonville played fantastic last week, but do you look at it under the film of they did it against the Browns?
4: Yes.
5: So they don't get full credit?
4: No. Are the Bears going to be the best offense in football and have a bad defense? I mean, yes, you score 59. Are you going to be in a shootout every single weekend there? Yes, Marvin.
6: I kind of disagree on the Jaguars point because the Jaguars did what they were supposed to do. They dominated against a bad team.
4: No, but you're not going to get credit for doing that. Do I think Jacksonville is going to be a playoff caliber team again this year? Yes, I do. Yes. But you don't get credit for beating the Browns. Like the Niners get credit for beating the Rams.
6: We're not beating them, dominating.
4: Yes, dominating them. But do you think they're going to be the best team in the division? I don't. Yes, Paul.
5: Jaguars Browns is like Notre Dame Rice. You learn nothing about Notre Dame by waxing Rice.
4: Yeah.
5: No offense.
4: Yeah. And so I'm not sure what I know now that maybe I didn't know prior to the start of the season. Yeah, Paul.
5: Here's a team.
4: Okay.
5: The San Francisco 49ers look fantastic. Both sides of the ball. In that division, can that be sustained by them?
4: No, I just said they're not the best team in that division, in my opinion. Because it feels like they got a lot of guys where you go, man, if they stay healthy. I don't like when, you know, the analyst says, you know, if they stay healthy. Who stays healthy in the NFL? By the way, I don't even know what's going on with Sam Darnold's hip. Like they didn't give me a time frame. It's not supposed to be something serious, but they don't know when he's coming back, which makes it sound a little more serious. Is it a soft tissue issue? Yeah, Paulie.
5: They didn't even say what part of the body it is. Some reports say hip, some say glute. Let's pick a side.
4: Yeah, is this a hockey injury where it's a lower body injury? Yes, Dylan.
8: The Seahawks are only 3.5-point favorites against the Cardinals this week. That leads me to believe that Sam Darnold is not playing or is pretty banged up.
4: So Drew Lock, I'm going to guess, is going to get the call there.
8: Seems that way.
4: What if Arizona starts out 2-0? If you're a Cardinal fan, are you going to be happy if your team starts out 2-0? Because is the bigger picture here maybe getting a quarterback? Yeah, Paulie?
5: I'm on Seahawks.com.
4: Of course you are.
5: You'd think that they would know. They said it is not a hip injury as initially feared, and his hip is fine. His hip joint is fine, Sam Darnold. It's a glute injury.
4: Okay.
5: Back to you.
4: Thank you, Paul. Yes, Marvin.
6: If the Cardinals win 7 games, give Mike LaFleur Coach of the Year right now.
4: Hmm. But do you want to win 7 games?
6: No.
4: Because you still don't have your long-term answer quarterback. Unless you think Carson Beck is going to be your starting quarterback eventually. Yes, Todd.
7: I think you want your team to be relevant and stop being a laughingstock, and there's no guarantees whether it's Arch Manning or whoever you think you might get or tank for if the number one pick is even going to work out. Maybe they won't even sign with you with the Manning tradition. So I think you win as many games as you can, and if you end up an average team, then so be it. But you play to win the game.
4: Yeah, Paul.
5: But then you're in no man's land at the quarterback position. You've got Carson Beck as your backup and Jacoby Brissett. Does that feel like a Super Bowl team ever?
4: No, not even a playoff team.
5: Right. So, like, by winning 7 games this year, the Cardinals actually probably hurt their franchise.
4: But they dominated the Chargers, physically dominated the Chargers. Now, are the Chargers in a must-win situation this weekend against the Raiders? Most must-win game of the weekend?
5: Way too early.
4: What about the Packers and the Jets? Most must-win game of the weekend.
5: Come on. Spoiling it.
4: Oh, let's see. Kyle in Vegas. Hi, Kyle. What do you have for me today?
9: Well, you kind of hit my topic, so I got another one for you. What are you most excited for this October? The return of basketball, football in full swing, MLB playoffs, or the NHL coming back?
4: All of it. I mean, October is a great time of the year. It's either October or April, you know, and I lean towards October. I got college football, NFL, foliage.
5: Yes.
4: I got it all. Winter beers. But thank you, Kyle. Carrie in Tennessee. Hi, Carrie.
10: Hey, Dan. Long time following your career. Recent watcher on Peacock. Love it. Looking at you right now. Love the baseball talk with 10 days left. How about... A lot of your listeners might not know of your professional possible career. You might want to give us a little background on that.
4: It's been greatly overrated. Okay? Somebody put it up on my IMDb or Google or something there that I went to a Reds tryout camp. There were 1,000 people there at a tryout camp. I did play in a semi-pro Cincinnati league, but I think on my Wikipedia, it's got me in the Reds organization. I was for a day. Yes, Paul.
5: Dan, as always, I have your Wikipedia on my screen. Amongst your early life details of where you grew up and family, it talks about basketball, but then it says, quote, the Cincinnati Reds wanted to sign him as a pitcher and have him play for their rookie league in Billings, Montana, but Patrick opted out. Is that factually true?
4: That is not factually true.
5: True-ish?
4: No, I went for a tryout camp, and then they would cut a group, and then, you know, I had a strong arm. So then, you know, I was shortstop pitcher. But that was it. But I played in a semi-pro league in Cincinnati, and we played against a lot of minor league players. Played again, you know, one of the guys that was a left-handed catcher for the Reds, Marlon Stiles. Yes, Dylan.
8: You could have been like the Vince Papale for the Reds. Mark Wahlberg could be playing you instead of Pete Rose coming down the line.
4: I saw that. There's a report that Mark Wahlberg is going to play Pete Rose in a movie. All right. I mean, there's a lot going on with, Pete Rose. You know, it's not just baseball. I mean, it's more about off-the-field stuff. But, yeah, all right, sure. Surprised it took this long. Yes, Marvin.
6: Yeah, he did an interview with somebody. I don't know who it is, but he said he was set to play Pete Rose, and it's going to start with him chasing down Ty Cobb's record.
4: Okay, yeah.
6: Then later on into his life, gambling, such and such.
4: Yes. ETC.
6: Are you EP credit on that?
4: No.
6: Okay.
4: No. Yeah, Paul.
5: If there's a disaster, Mark Wahlberg's going to be in the movie. That's guaranteed. A boat goes down, a ship goes down, a career goes down in baseball, Mark Wahlberg's there.
4: Dylan, you're going to be in the confessional.
8: That's true.
4: I haven't even gotten to Pizza Wednesday.
8: We'll save it for the top of the hour.
4: All right. 1 hour in the books. I have no idea what... No, I don't deserve a standing ovation. All right. Thank you. 1 hour in the books. Two more to go on this Pizza Wednesday. 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
1: You have the Cardinals winning, the Raiders winning, and the Jets winning. 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
1: Hall of Fame coach Bill Cowher, Super Bowl champ with the Steelers, and of course, an analyst with the NFL Today on CBS. We overreact. Fans overreact. How do coaches not overreact to the result from week one?
2: You know what? It doesn't define who you are, Dan. I think the biggest thing to me the first month, there's just indicators that you have of areas of concern. Whatever flaw is, it has to show up on a consistent basis. So I think you don't overreact to week one. I think, you know, a lot of times you're not going to be defined by the first game. But, you know, I think all you're doing right now is looking for the indicators that are out there to talk about the areas of concern that you may have to address.
0: Broadcasting from the Man Cave, this is Dan Patrick.
1: It's hour two. It's Pizza Wednesday. Dylan, I didn't even get to the menu. I just blew through that first hour. We talked about Pete Alonso hitting his 300th home run against the Mets at Citi Field, and he tied the game in the ninth inning and got a standing ovation. I had a problem with it, and we spent a lot of time on, fan etiquette, and maybe Mets fans haven't had much to cheer about, but they cheered for Pete Alonso last night. Okay, Dylan, the menu for Pizza Wednesday.
3: Well, Dan, it's nice that you've worked up an appetite the last hour. We have one of your personal favorites, the New Haven Clam Pizza.
1: Oh, okay.
3: Yep.
1: All righty.
3: An heirloom tomato margarita pizza with stracciatella.
1: And that is?
3: That's like the filling of the burrata ball, the good part.
1: Okay.
3: And Todd's world famous.
1: Oh.
3: Classic cheese pizza.
4: Let's get it.
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1: 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Say good morning if you're watching the show on Peacock or NBC Sports Now. Adam Silver, NBA commissioner, says the case is closed with the Clippers and Steve Ballmer. That's it. It's all done. Even though Pablo Torre, who blew this wide open, says, there's more to this story. Kind of strange that the commissioner would say it's all over with. You know, Steve Ballmer accepted his punishment. If there is more things to come out about Steve Ballmer and the Clippers, I'm going to take Pablo Torre at his word that maybe there is more to this. It's not like the commissioner is saying to Pablo Torre, hey, this case is closed, right, Pablo? That ain't the case. Not with Pablo. Yeah, Paul.
5: My favorite part about this is Steve Ballmer, the Clippers, posting his air quotes, apology or acceptance post 11 o'clock p.m. Eastern on a football Sunday. That's where stories go to die.
1: Go ahead, Todd. Give me, I've been talking about Pete Alonso. You want to say what?
4: It really feels like it's Pete Alonso Wednesday.
1: There you
4: I think
1: go.
4: What we could roll with.
1: Okay. All right.
4: Even the classic cheese version.
1: I just want to make sure you got that line in.
4: I appreciate it.
1: All righty. Stat of the day brought to you by Panini America, the official trading cards of the program. Sunday night, the Chiefs against the Colts. That'll be at Arrowhead. Chiefs-Colts Sunday night, football night in America on NBC and Peacock. Over the last 20 seasons, the Arizona Cardinals have started out 2-0 seven times. Over the last 20 seasons, the Cowboys have started 2-0 five times. The Cowboys can't start out 2-0 this year, whereas the Cardinals, they could start out 2-0.

0: Brought to you by Panini America. Jason in Nebraska leads us off. Hour two. Hi, Jason. What do you have for me?
1: Hey, Danny and Danettes. Love you guys. Dan, I'm just calling because I do respectfully disagree with you with the Pete Alonso, and here's why. Even though I think it's very comical that you stood up during the play of the day, standing ovation for him. And here's why. Because over time, over your time, you've mentioned that you don't have like a team that you root for anymore for yes. whatever reason. And I'm sure you have your favorite players and everything. But, you know, for 41 years, I've loved the Mets. And being from the Midwest, I'm supposed to like, you know, I was always supposed to like the Kansas City Royals and blah, blah, blah. But I'll make this quick. I love the Mets. And I've got to tell you, when they traded Pete Alonso away, it really hit hard. And to a point where I no longer watched them. I haven't watched a game this year until Baltimore played them. And it's really because of Pete Alonso that kind of brought some life back to baseball for me. So, I mean, yes, it's kind of personal for me, but at the same time, you know, you got that World Series memory for the Mets, obviously, with Game 6, even though I don't even remember Game 7. But then when he hit the ball, as ridiculous as it is, when he hit that ball against the Brewers in the wild card, I was with my son, and it's just a huge deal. And so when he's batting each time against the Mets, all I want.
0: And Jason was going to keep it short there. And by the way, Pete Alonso wasn't traded. He left. He left it free agency. So I don't mean to correct you about your team, but Pete Alonso left. Look, you can cheer. I'm just telling you my opinion. You don't have to agree with it. I gave you my opinion. And no, I don't have a fan allegiance. I gave that up when I got to ESPN. I just thought I can't be on ESPN, on SportsCenter, talking about the Pittsburgh Pirates or the Steelers, and I'm from Cincinnati. I had to basically disregard any prior knowledge or feelings towards my teams that I grew up with. Now, I do miss it, but I have to do my job. That's where I'm not biased. I try to be unbiased about all of this. Yes, Todd.
2: It is interesting, good or bad, that in recent years with SportsCenter, they're very out in front about rooting for certain
0: cities. I never agreed with it. I didn't like it. Stuart Scott would cheer all the time. Chris Berman would cheer. It wasn't for me. I mean, it's nice to have your favorites, but I had a job to do. Now, I'm not saying that, you know, do you go out of your way for preferential treatment? Do you go out of your way to criticize maybe a rival? That's up to them to answer. I never wanted to be in that position. That's all. Yeah, Paul.
3: It's becoming commonplace on different highlight shows, and you could workshop the network. It doesn't matter. There's four or five of them that do this. And they're like, oh, my Miami Hurricanes, my UNC Tar Heels. You cut your own legs off for being objective.
0: And if you do local, you can do that. But this isn't about local, it's national, and that was just my approach. Whether you agree with it or not, and if you're in the business, you might not agree. It's okay. We get fired up over things, and I go, that ain't worth getting fired up over. And even the Pete Alonso thing. I get it, okay? I understand it. I wouldn't do it, but I get it. It's okay. Congratulations, Pete. Number 300. Yes, Dylan.
4: Yeah, I think ultimately that's more of a commentary on the state of affairs of the Mets, that whole situation happened in the first place.
0: Yes.
4: That being said, I understand it. If, hypothetically, if you got to start from scratch and pick all new fans to be teams of, let's say in retirement, have you given any thought to that? You can pick anyone.
0: No. I'm not going to pick up a fan allegiance when I retire.
4: You don't think being a Bills fan looks kind of fun?
0: Derek in Utah. Hey, Derek, what do you have for me?
2: You just fritzied him.
0: I did. Yes, Derek.
5: Yeah, long-time caller, 5'8", 170. Definitely agree on your approach on being neutral. That's an awesome way. You know, been a long-time listener. I'm from Seattle. Right when I got back from Iraq, I went to a game where Griffey was playing for the Reds, and he ended up dropping two home runs that day. Good thing Mariners won 3-2, but he did pass Mark McGwire, hit 584th home run. It was a big standing ovation for Griffey. Definitely, sorrow time and homecoming for Ken Griffey Jr. there in Seattle. So I definitely remember that day.
0: Yeah, and look, it's in the eye of the beholder. If you want to cheer Ken Griffey Jr. when he comes back, he was an awesome player. But Pete Alonso tied. What if you're in a playoff race and he does that and he hits his 300th home run? Are you cheering? Probably not. But wait a minute. It was a milestone. Got to cheer 300. What he meant to the Mets. Okay. You're either all in or you're not. You're either standing up or you're not. It's not like it's a half ovation. It's a standing ovation for Pete Alonso. But if that somehow puts you out of the wild card race, you going to be okay? Hey, hit his 300th. That's Pete Alonso. We love him. He left. Yes, Todd.
2: It can't be based on circumstances at all. It has to be that black and white.
0: Well, wait a minute. Everybody told me how you love Pete Alonso and his milestone home run. It was 300th home run. Then you're going to stand and give him a standing ovation no matter what happens.
2: But it was also said that it's a meaningless game and the team stinks and they're not going anywhere.
0: No one's saying
2: they're in a division race.
0: I'm saying if you're cheering no matter what. That's what I keep hearing. Hey, it's Pete Alonso. He did great off the field things. And he's a fan favorite. I got all of that. But are you going to cheer him if he is beating your team and you happen to be in a playoff race? Yes, Paul.
3: I wish Pete Alonso did more on the field things for the Mets. It's not like he was a two-time MVP and led them to a title. It's not like Kirk Gibson coming back or
0: something. Won a couple of home run derbies, didn't he?
3: Yeah, that's a great. Another exhibition.
0: Yeah. David in Wisconsin. Hi, David.
6: Dan, I've been a very, well, first off, 5'10", long-time listener. I've argued with and felt passionately about several topics over the years. But this one has run off my passion bucket over. As a fan base, this whole argument of the Mets needing something last night to cheer about because their team wasn't any good, there isn't a fan base in America that understands that better than the late 80s and 90s Milwaukee Brewers. If Pete Alonso would have been in Fanfield last night and hit his 300th whilst in the same at bat, smacking his 3,000th hit, collectively as a fan base, we would have not only berated him with profanities, we would have taken our perfectly condimented bratwurst, whipped it at his head, and a fan base knowing the consequences of spilling one's brew would have tossed our ice cold Miller Lights at him.
0: Thank you, David. Thank you. He doesn't speak for all Brewer fans, I don't think. But Simon in Virginia. Hi, Simon. What do you have for me?
7: Good morning, gentlemen. Dan, I just wanted to congratulate you on being the Vince Papale of the Big Red Machine.
0: Is there going to be a movie about me in my long tenured Cincinnati Red career? Oh, David in Ohio. Hi, David.
8: Hey, Dan, you guys were talking about your Wikipedia page.
0: Yes.
8: Aside from trying out for the Reds, I think the thing you'll be most well known for is hosting Dan Patrick Takes a Gamble with Shay, Dylan, and Ray over there. So thank you.
0: Thank you, David. Gambling podcast later today with Dylan, who actually won some bets, Big Day Ray, and Shay and Irving. Yes, Dylan.
4: That someone, and it wasn't me or I think anyone here, someone had to go into your Wikipedia and add that blurb at the end of your biography.
0: Well, section. We joked about that on the gambling podcast before, that this is what I'm going to be known for when my career's all said and done. A gambling podcast with you guys. Yes, Marvin.
9: Quick little recap. Hey, so going back when you were talking about you don't root for any teams,
0: yes.
9: I have to call you out, DP. There's one team that you root for with your heart and soul. It's an NBA team.
0: Sacramento Kings?
9: Yes.
0: But I root for them in a way of I want them to be competitive.
3: You do that ironically.
0: Yeah. I do.
9: I do love the fact that you were on the Tyrese Halliburton train.
0: I was
9: a backroom guy, and you'd be like, hey, Marv, this Tyrese Halliburton guy, I'm over here with the camera coiling cables. You're like, hey, Marv, Tyrese Halliburton, how good is he? I'm like, he's really good.
0: Yeah.
9: Then he turns out to be what he ended up becoming.
0: I know. I would say Sabonis is awesome. And I'd be like, Arvidas? No, his son. Yes, Dylan.
4: For the last 5 years, your blatant and rampant Kings fandom has made it impossible for me to find you objective anymore. I can't do it.
3: Yeah, total sham.
0: Yes, Paul.
3: I do hope, though, before this is all over, and this is never, well, not never, there's a long life. If the Kings ever won a title, you would absolutely be in the parade.
0: I would probably want to be there.
3: Oh.
0: I would probably want to be there. I've been to a Sacramento King game before, a long time ago, but... And you know what? When they were playing those great games against the Lakers, it was fun. I mean, Weber had Vlade, Mike Bibby. I mean,
9: Peja,
0: man, underrated shooter. Like great, great, great pure shooters of all time. He's there. Yeah, Paul.
3: There was a 4 or 5 year window where the Kings were cool to root for.
0: Yeah, but they couldn't get over the hump. They couldn't quite do it. Yes, Todd.
2: What if they asked you opening night to come light the beam for that purple light to come out, and they wanted you to be the one to get a new season started?
0: Well, I don't want to fly out just to light the beam.
3: I mean, if they did it here?
0: Yeah. If they, yeah, I can't.
3: Bring the beam to me. Maybe.
0: Yeah.
9: Virtual beaming.
0: Yeah. I would do a video.
2: Press a button via Zoom, and then someone else hits the thing.
0: Yeah. But I somehow find myself watching teams that I don't think anybody else is watching. That's all. Because the other games are easy to watch. But when you go, all right, who's on? All right, let me watch a little bit of this. That's all. Yeah, Dylan.
4: Didn't you have a beam made here
0: a couple
4: years ago to light?
0: Yes, I did.
4: The remote beam.
0: Yes. I don't know where it is, our cameraman Weeks. I think he made it, or, you know, maybe Jay, Backroom Jay, but, we were lighting the beam just to get that feeling. Not often, but we were lighting the beam there. All right. Let me take a break. Dominic Foxworth from the Mothership will join us. What do we know now after 1 week of the NFL season that we think will be the trend for this team or these teams? We'll talk to Dominic about that. More of your phone calls as well. Back after this, Dan Patrick Show. The wait is over. Football's here. 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
4: More phone calls coming up. We will update our poll results. Stat of the day is always brought to you by Panini America, the official trading cards of the DP Show. As it stands right now, there is not a single baseball player on pace for 40 doubles in a season. Do you realize that has never happened in a regular season, not a strike-shortened season? You have, I think, Michael Busch has 36 doubles, but we might have a season where nobody has hit 40 or more doubles. That's never happened before.
13: Stat of the day, stat of the day, stat of the day, stat of the day. Here comes that what stat of the day.
4: That is random. I know that. Here's another stat. Then we'll get to Dominique Foxworth. At this moment, I believe this is true. Caitlin Clark has played in 46 home games as a member of the Indiana Fever. Guess how many games the commissioner of the WNBA has attended Caitlin Clark home games in nearly three seasons. Paul?
14: I know this one. It's zero.
4: It is zero.
14: Wow.
4: How's that possible?
14: I had to double check it when I saw it. I thought it was bait. It's real.
4: Dominique Foxworth joining us on loan from the mothership. Let me give you the full introduction here. The Dominique Foxworth Show. He's the host and ESPN NFL analyst and writer and commentator, former NFL cornerback there. Give me the thing that you know is true right now with the NFL after 1 week that is going to be sustainable the rest of the season, good or bad.
15: Yeah, the Cowboys defense is not fixed. Like that jumped out to me as something that was a huge blinking red light. When the story of your previous season is your defense is bad, if you could get to mediocre, then you might have a contender. And then your entire offseason is spent bringing in players that you think will fix this, drafting players, signing players you think will fix it, bringing in a new defensive coordinator you think will fix it. And then game one, prime time, Monday night, you can't get a stop and must stop, obvious rundowns. Like that to me jumped off the page. The coach breakdowns, they stink, but like, I feel like you can coach around that. You're still getting pushed around after all that time, to me, is a big, big red flag for the Cowboys going forward.
4: All right.

0: want to dismiss this and just say the Texan defense will be fine. I think if you ask me, I would lean in that direction because they've built up enough equity with me. But in watching that game, there was some special Josh Allen plays, but there also were some plays like they were running the ball on them early on first downs and they were winning on first downs. They were creating isolation matchups against their two great corners. Stingley and Lassiter are great corners and they were losing in those situations. When you play that position, you're not going to go 100%, but you have to be able to make those plays. And I think the key to the Texans defense was winning on first down because they have those two edges that rush so well. They have to win on first down and get you in throwing situations and then they wreak havoc. If they're not going to be able to stop the run the way that they had in the past and winning those first downs the way they had in the past, I think the defense will be a little bit in trouble. Like I mentioned, I want to give them the benefit of the doubt, but when I went back and watched the tape, it wasn't just Josh Allen being superhuman, which some of the big plays were Josh Allen being superhuman. There were issues with them in their defense, like fundamentally.
1: The Bears offense, great. But can they win in shootouts? Because I don't know how good that defense is.
0: I think the Bears offense is incredible. And I don't know that they're going to be able to win all the shootouts. But what I find interesting about the Bears defense is I would change their style of play. It's like we don't spend enough time thinking about how offenses and defenses, I think, should marry in some way. And you think back to like the old Peyton Manning Colts where they had a passing defense. Like they had a defense that was designed to play with the lead. And as I look at this Bears team with this high-powered offense, and honestly, it reflects on what we saw in that Cowboys game, Cowboys-Giants game. You saw in the second half, the Giants wouldn't give them the ball back. Like the Cowboys only got the ball twice. And I think it's in part because that's the way that they built that team. They want to run the ball and they want to play good defense. You know, the greatest teams in sports history that run the ball really well or in football history, they also play really stout defense. This team, the Bears, they want to get their offense the ball as much as possible. So if I'm a Bears defender or the defensive coordinator, I'm playing really aggressive on first down to stop the run and try to kill the drive. And I'm playing soft in coverage, keep them in front. Until important downs, I'm gambling. Like I'm gambling. Gambling to make a pick, create a turnover, because they're not going to be able to set up and play sound defense against everybody. It's like we're going to take the ball back immediately, or you're going to score and we're going to give it back to our offense. And we like to think that our offense is much better than your defense, more better than your defense than your offense is to our defense, if that makes sense.
1: More better. The Chargers losing against Arizona. Now, are they going to be what we thought they were in the previous years?
0: Like, yeah.
1: What you got a new offensive coordinator, Mike McDaniel, and he's going to open up the playbook for Justin Herbert, but maybe not week one. What do you think?
0: I think the Chargers, since Harbaugh has been there, he's been telling us that they're going to run the ball. They're going to be a big physical team. They have big physical tackles, but they haven't become that team yet. And we thought that Mike McDaniel maybe could solve the problems of the interior of their offensive line and run the ball. We saw Marion Hampton have an incredible touchdown run. Like, he's a great back, and I think they have the pieces there. But especially if Ladd McConkey's down, he's the best receiver they have, they're not going to be as effective on offense. And I think the big thing that people are missing, and maybe I'm coming off really biased of always switching it back to the defense, but they lost Jesse Minter. And I thought their defense overachieved last year in part because Jesse Minter is a great coordinator. This is going to be a problem for them going forward. If they can't overachieve again defensively and they can't run the ball, they're going to have to play in some shootouts and not have a great receiver. I think we assume that this team was better constructed because they have like some big flashing things, like a great quarterback, two good tackles, and Ladd McConkey. But then you don't have an interior offensive line. They don't have an effective run game. And as good as Ladd is, he's not a true number one. So I think this team might be in a little bit more trouble, especially if the Chiefs are real, what we saw from them on Monday night.
1: Aaron Donald was a luxury. Now it feels like a necessity with what's going on with Myles Garrett. What do you expect from the Rams moving forward?
0: Yeah, it seems like the Rams, a lot of smart teams are trying to play nickel and dime a lot more because it'll eliminate the explosive plays. And that's what it's all designed around, is more speed on the field. I liked what the Rams were setting up because they have a bunch of good DBs. so they can play nickel and dime. And I thought they were going to have a dominant defensive line.

0: line, which means, so like if you go up against a dime defense, run the ball because they're smaller, right? If you have a dominant defensive line, you can protect those smaller players and they'll be able to eliminate the big passing plays. If this D line is not dominant, you have to put the linebackers back on the field to stop the run. And that's the weakness, I think, to this Chris Shula defense is those linebackers. And if you put them out there, they're going to be exposed and explosive plays. I think that's the problem. So they need Aaron Donald to be great. Like this whole team is predicated on that D line being dominant, and they were good on the D-line, great on the D-line last year. We thought they were going to be all-time great this year, and it's not looking like it.
1: Are the Chiefs now a running team?
0: I mean, we know Andy Reid, right? They look like a running team in week one. They were outstanding. But I have a hard time believing two things are going to happen is Andy Reid's going to be comfortable doing that all year long, and also, Kenneth Walker is going to be comfortable doing that all year long. Like, he's an explosive play guy. He's not a bell cow, every down type of all season long, 30 carries a game type of back. They, as exciting and impressive as that win was and mind blowing that Patrick Mahomes is already back and running the ball, they are going to have to figure out their passing game. They haven't had it in a while. They've been a defensive kind of centric team, and it seems like they're shaping up to be that again, but they're going to have to figure out this passing game because there's no way they can go 30 carries a game all season long with that offensive line and with Kenneth Walker, who's a great back, but I don't think he's the type of guy that you want to have 400 touches in a year.
1: It just feels like they're going to trade for somebody.
0: Yeah. I think you're probably right. And this is a year where the trades could be, there could be a lot more trades. We've noticed that at the trade deadline, it's been increasing year after year. But when you look at this draft coming up, people are going nuts, and I'll take the quarterbacks out of it. There are like four or five blue chip players who aren't quarterbacks coming up in this draft that I think people would be willing to trade for. So a lot of these teams, we're going to have more. We kind of never have a buyers and sellers market in football the way you have in other sports, like basketball deadline or the baseball deadline. We kind of started to have it more and more because of the like value in this draft coming up. I think we're going to have a crazy trade deadline. So if I was Chiefs players, I'd be keeping an eye on some of these bad teams who have a receiver that they might want to move on from.
1: What was your Super Bowl pick?
0: I got sucked in by the Rams, and I said I thought Rams-Ravens would be a Super Bowl matchup in L.A. I'm feeling less confident about that after week one.
1: Okay, if I said you can stay with your pick or change, what would you do?
0: I don't think I would change the Ravens. I also was really high on the Texans. I'd move them down. I was thinking Ravens Texans as a conference final, but the Texans don't feel as good, even though CJ Stroud moved the ball. So I think I would stay with the Ravens. On the other side, it's really hard. It's really hard to narrow it down. There's so many talented teams.
1: Well, you can still stay with the Rams.
0: I know I can, but
1: it's
0: I mean,
1: only one game, Dominic.
0: You're right. And to be fair, we could blame it all on the international dateline. Like, they look sluggish and tired. That's what it was. I'm going to stick with the Rams. Good. Myles Garrett will be back, and Matt Stafford will wake up.
1: Thank you, Dominic.
0: Thank you.
1: Dominic Foxworth, host of the Dominic Foxworth Show, ESPN NFL analyst, former NFL cornerback. Yeah, people are jumping already. And I'm like, slow down. It's one game. That's why, when I woke up this morning, I'm like, what do I know is true with the NFL? Like, are the Chiefs back? I think, but I don't think they're formidable from the standpoint of their wide receivers. You know, Kelce a year older. Look, Kenneth Walker was great in that game. Can Kenneth Walker be great this season? Can he be great periodically? Are they going to trade for a wide receiver? Which I think they will. But, defense played well. Denver was the bigger concern after that game, where I looked at Denver and I go, you didn't have any offense and you didn't play great defense. You're supposed to be really good. They're a top three defense. And you had nothing. And you got a new play caller. Where was Jalen Waddle? What do you have, a couple of targets? Three? Like that? Denver's more concerning after one game than the Rams are to me. And look, I got Denver winning the Super Bowl. And the Eagles, they hold on for dear life against the Commanders. Granted, that's a divisional rival. But Philadelphia, new play caller. Everybody's got a new play caller. What do we have? 21 out of 32 teams have new play callers this year? Oh, boy. What are the poll questions? I blew right by it. I've been on a tangent here today, Dylan.
2: Well, we only have one up so far.
1: Okay.
2: And it's been off the dominant topic of the day.
1: Okay.
2: Do you have a problem with Pete Alonso getting a curtain call at Citi Field after hitting his 300th career home run? Yes or no?
1: Mm-hmm.
2: 90%, Dan, say no.
1: Okay. That's fine. I would have a problem with it.
2: That's fine, too.
1: And once again, I've said, is it situational? Are you cheering? Now, some of the Mets fans that we have who work here in the back said, this could have been a middle finger to management. The fans are cheering the guy that you allowed to leave via free agency. If it's a frustration cheer, I understand that. But are you trying to tell me if you're in a pennant race, you're holding on for a wild card berth, and Pete Alonso hits his 300th home run in the ninth inning, you're going to give him a standing ovation? The answer is no, you're not. Yes, Dylan.
2: Yeah, zero. It is completely situational and sort of like big picture frustration, I think. In no scenario, if this was a meaningful game.
1: But wait a minute. We love Pete Alonso.
2: Doesn't matter.
1: You keep telling me. Fan favorite. Shouldn't matter if you're in a playoff race, right? Pete Alonso, we love him. He had his 300th home run. Right?
2: We don't love him that much.
1: Yes, Todd.
3: And you ultimately love your team more than one player, unless maybe he saved a bunch of babies. But even then, you got to, if it's a pennant race, it's a playoff, that's a whole different scenario. You, obviously, you can't root for Alonso if they're trying to get a wild card spot or something.
1: Thank you, Todd.
3: Yeah.
1: Yes, Paul.
4: Todd always takes it just two steps.
1: Oh, it's 10 steps down the...
4: You know, he's hitting 240, but he saved 12 babies.
1: Yeah.
3: You got to give him a standing ovation. He saved all those children.
1: Not all were saved. There were holds in there, too. Okay? They didn't get credit for a save. It's a hold. Yes, Dylan.
2: Does the baby saving factor into if you cheer during a playoff clinching game? If he hits the home run and saves, what was it, Todd, a dozen babies?
1: A dozen babies.
2: Yeah. Does that change anything or no, still not cheering?
1: And that's not even to mention how many babies he delivered during his career with the Mets.
3: Should factor those things
1: in. I mean, really incredible. Giving back to the community. Yeah, Paul.
4: It has happened a generation ago. Wasn't it JT Snow of the Giants scooped up Dusty Baker's kid at home plate?
1: Yeah.
4: It has happened.
1: Yeah, it has. How about we take a break? We'll get some more phone calls, new poll question, and we'll hear from Lane Kiffin next. Todd, you rarely pay attention to me anymore. I don't know why.
3: I tune you out a little bit. It's been a long time, 25 years. I think I've heard it all. Twins 3, Cubs 2, what do you got? 108, 104 Pacers.
1: I got dude wipes.
3: Yeah, dude wipes. Now you got my attention. And you got my tushy's attention, too.
1: Extra large business.
3: Hey, wait a second.
1: No, not you. The dude wipes, they're extra large. And as Todd can't understand, man, they're 99% water and plant-sourced fibers.
3: And they got the mint chip. I went to Baskin Robbins. No. Like, we don't have dude wipes here. I was all confused.
1: No. Hold on. 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
1: It is mint chill, not chip.
3: Not mint chip.
1: Shea butter has nothing to do with Shea and Irving.
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0: does this rank among worst songs of all time? Yes, Paul.
1: There are some songs when they come on the radio, you turn fast. This seems like, and I know where Todd's going to go here, but
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1: I just briefly used ChatGPT to look up the worst songs in rock history, and the top three was given: "We Built This City" by Starship, "Mr. Roboto" by Styx, and "Unskinny Bop" by Poison, which is kind of random. I don't know that song that well.
0: Where's Dexy's Midnight Runner?
2: I'm on Eileen. Now you're talking.
1: Now that's considered kind of a high-end one-hit wonder song.
0: Oh, okay.
1: But "We Built This City" often is atop the lists. Back to you.
0: Doesn't it start out with the vocals?
1: Yeah.
0: Like
3: "We Built This City."
0: Yeah. It's just like boom. Right? They don't ease into that song there. Big game coming up this weekend. Saturday night, primetime LSU and Ole Miss. Lane Kiffin going back to Ole Miss. And Lane talked to the media and talked about who has the most pressure going into this game.
4: The pressure's on them. And we won seven games last year. They won 13. They return, you know, two Heisman candidates. How often does that ever happen in the same backfield? So you guys just get to go play, and the pressure's not on you.
0: Oh, Lane. The pressure is on you. You're the one who left during the playoffs. You're the one that got the big payout. You're the one who brought in all the recruits. You're the one who spent $50 million on your roster. This is on you. This is on you. But he's good at playing the victim. I give him credit. I mean, he's fun. Media savvy. Yes, Marvin.
5: I do love when he said in that quote, "We won seven games. They won 13. No. You weren't part of the 13-win team. Yeah. You weren't a part of the 7-win team.
0: Yeah. And who knows Ole Miss better than you do going into that? Nobody. what's the line on this one, Dylan?
6: I believe it is 3. Let me confirm for you.
0: That would be Ole Miss favored by 3?
6: Yes.
0: Okay. That's how it works. You have to tell people who's favored.
6: Yes. I'm looking. Yeah. It's a long list of games.
0: You're the gambling guy.
6: I don't know them all off the dome. Okay. No, it's LSU favored by 3.
0: Okay.
6: Yeah.
0: Okay. So the pressure would be on LSU. They're favored.
6: They are technically the favorites, yes.
0: All right. Yes, Paul.
1: Vegas doesn't do storylines. They just do the spread. But it feels like it would be a perception upset if Ole Miss won.
0: Yeah.
1: Feels like it. I think it.
0: I expect Ole Miss to win.
6: Well, you can get them getting 3 points then.
0: On the gambling podcast, I'll let you guys decide.
6: I do have a bet on that game. I'll save it.
0: Okay. Save it for the gambling podcast, available at danpatrick.com. Sunday night, Notre Dame, Michigan State, primetime. That'll be Saturday 7 Eastern on NBC and Peacock. Yeah. Lane Kiffin going in there. Extra security probably for him. Yes. Yes, Marv.
5: 2 weeks in a row, two primetime hammers.
0: Yeah.
5: I mean, look, when Paul Papps becomes the scheduling czar, this will be a weekly occurrence.
0: We're always going to have, you know, those games. Yeah. We're going to make sure. Let's see. A couple of phone calls. Mark in Baltimore. Hi, Mark.
7: 6'1", 235. Giving you a call in about Pete Alonso, because, you know, we're as an Oriole fan normally on the other side of this. And, you know, I get it. Adley Rutschman just happened to us. He came back, got a standing ovation. Even when he hit the home run in his first at bat, still got applause. But losing Pete Alonso to a small market in Baltimore, when you have Steve Cohen as your owner, it's almost inexcusable.
0: Yeah, I get it. And maybe the Mets fans are just saying, you know, you should have spent money and kept him. I get it. If that's, but I don't think it was one of those kinds of cheers. I think that they like Pete Alonso. The season is meaningless. You're, you know, not a factor. You send a message to your ownership. You're sending a message to Pete Alonso. Hey, congratulations. But I cannot believe Mets fans would have done this in a pennant race. I don't think that for a second. But thank you, Mark. Thank you for the phone call. Red in Georgia is back. Hi, Red. What do you have for me?
3: Hey, Danny, thanks for taking the call. I want to speak on Pablo Torres real quick. Like, Dan, it feels so good to get real journalism and sports from time to time. And salute to you, Pablo. And, Dan, invite to this fandom thing with sports. Let me tell you something. You're either a fan or you're not. One day, my son was very sick, Dan, when I'm watching the Raiders. He needed to go to the hospital. What happened to my son, Dan? He had to wait till the fourth quarter was over. Hey, I gave him a couple compressions to the chest, a few mouth to mouth here and there. He was okay. So, hey, Pete Alonso, you don't get no praises for nothing. Nothing until, you know, you retire, man.
0: Thank you, Red. Yeah, that kid can wait to go to the hospital. Yeah. Yes, Marvin.
5: Is Red our most passionate caller?
0: He's up there. Well, James in Virginia, he's passionate.
5: Oh, very true.
0: I mean, he's glasses. It's not half full. It's like spilling over.
5: And these are our two black callers, too. Yeah.
0: Red and James in Virginia are two black callers. Moose in Montana. Hi, Moose.
8: How's it going, boys? I just had an observation on the Monday night game. I think Joe Buck late in the third said Spags has not taken his foot off the gas. If you use that same analogy for Todd's Broncos, it looked like they were driving the Flintstone mobile. They didn't even have a gas pedal to hit.
0: Wow, there's a shot from Moose, and you would have thought the crime committed by Nick Wright yesterday criticizing Todd.
2: Seen a whole bunch of things on social media, gotten all kinds of interesting tweets, horses collapsing, all kinds of fun stuff.
0: But you're okay. It's just one game,
2: Todd. I'll get over it, and they need to beat Jacksonville, and then I'll feel better.
0: Wow, what if the Broncos lose to I know they started out 1-2 last year. What if they
2: I will be uptight and nervous. I will continue to say Broncos over Rams in the Super Bowl at least through 2 weeks, but they need to
0: Aren't you always uptight and nervous?
2: Yes, I am.
0: Okay. All right. I'm in the confessional, top of the hour. We say goodbye to Paulie as he gets ready to prep for Pabst and Perloff. That'll be at noon Eastern on Peacock, NBC Sports Now. Update the poll results as well. More phone calls coming up. Todd's here. Dylan's here. Marvin. Big Day Ray is going to come in. Once again, the gambling podcast will be available at danpatrick.com after today's show. We'll record that with Shea and Irving, Dylan, and Big Day Ray. 2 hours in the books on this Pizza Wednesday. 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
0: You have the Cardinals winning, the Raiders winning, and the Jets winning. 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
0: 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We overreact, fans overreact. How do coaches not overreact to the result from week one?
21: You know what? It doesn't define who you are, Dan. I think the biggest thing to me the first month, there's just indicators that you have of areas of concern. 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I think, you know, a lot of times you're not going to be defined by the first game. But, you know, I think all you're doing right now is looking for the indicators that are out there to talk about the areas of concern that you may have to address.
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0: Final hour on this Pizza Wednesday. Dylan doing the honors with the menu. We'll get to that coming up. Stat of the Day is always brought to you by Panini America, the official trading cards of the Dan Patrick Show. Good morning if you're watching the program. You get to see all of this. You know, sometimes growing up, I didn't know what somebody looked like. I'd listen on the radio, and then all of a sudden, you know, you'd hear that expression, you got a face for radio. And I've been told that before. Oh, okay, you look different than I thought you would. I'm thinking, wait, did you watch SportsCenter or Football Night in America or the Olympics? Or usually what I get is, oh, you're taller in person. Never better looking than I thought, but just taller. But growing up, you hear the voices, and then you all of a sudden in your mind, you go, boy, what does Todd look like? Or Dylan, Marvin, what do his hands look like? Who is this big day Ray sitting in Paul's chair for the final hour? You can answer all those questions. 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Notre Dame primetime Saturday night against Michigan State. The Irish hosting the Spartans, Sparty, in South Bend, Saturday 7 Eastern on NBC and Peacock. We met a wonderful woman, a lot of great people in South Bend. And Marvin, could you give an update on what we found out about the person who was so helpful with us in South Bend, and at least her name and what she's been going through? Can we mention that?
5: Yes. When we went to Notre Dame for the Notre Dame USC game last fall, we were taken around by a great woman named Shelby. She worked for Notre Dame in the athletics department. Unbelievable, super impressive.
0: Yes.
5: Super impressive. And she revealed that she had stage 3 breast cancer. And so we just want to send her well wishes and hopefully a very speedy recovery, because she was unbelievable.
0: Yes.
5: Shelby Carroll.
0: Her parents did a great job with her, because she is very impressive. And that's where you kind of come away. You know, sometimes you'll meet people and, you know, they're in certain jobs and you're going, boy, they're destined for big things. And Shelby, very impressive. But Marvin found that out. And I know that you stayed in contact with some people at South Bend. So thank you for sharing. And we wish her nothing but the best. Positive thoughts there. Final hour poll question. Dylan, what do you have for me today?
6: Well, I got an array of them from Todd this morning.
0: Okay.
6: We've obviously been talking about what's the significance of week 1 in the NFL? Like, how much do you read into it? And then Todd's obviously a little slanted because his team got crushed. But the question is, my favorite NFL team played poorly in week 1 and I'm still very upset in the process of putting it behind me or completely over it. We're on to week 2. And what's the best sort of course of action?
0: Well, you got to be on to week 2. I mean, really, I'm going to wait till the end of September where I get a better sense of, if Belichick and the Patriots waited until September to really kind of figure out their season and their team, then I'll, out of respect, do that to the rest of these teams. You know, the Rams, you know, all of a sudden there's panic. Okay, I would hold off on that. But the Myles Garrett situation, now Aaron Donald's not a luxury. Now he's a necessity. That's what I want to know. And look, I'm not, there's things with the Rams I'm not thrilled about. I think the receiving core, you do have Puka. I like the running game, but I got to keep Matthew Stafford healthy. Here's Myles Garrett, who is going to be out for a while. Now Aaron Donald is coming back after being retired for a couple of years. Dominic Foxworth just came on, former defensive player, and said, I worry about those linebackers. Well, if you don't have a pass rush, you're going to be worried about a few other people on that defense. And you're in that division. Seattle won. San Francisco beat you in a game that was designated as a home game for the Rams. Arizona might not be a pushover. I'm not saying they're a playoff team, but if you saw how they manhandled the Chargers, okay, this might be the most competitive division. Now, I'd probably lean towards the NFC East, but you can't take weeks off. But I would say there's certain teams where you go, all right, I didn't expect that. Like Denver losing, I wasn't surprised, but how they lose, that's always the thing that I want to know. You know, when the Niners beat up the Rams. Now that's the surprise. Denver got beat up. That's the surprise. Not that you lose a game. You know, Dallas's defense, when you really needed to lean on your defense, that to me was surprising, because I've said all offseason, I really like the Cowboys, but I don't like that schedule. It's a demanding schedule. But before I opt in and I go, man, Buffalo and Baltimore got it figured out. They're going to go far in the playoffs. I'm not ready to go that far. They'll be great. I mean, they're Josh Allen's your MVP. He's your favorite right now. Let me see if I have the other odds here. Did you send those? Oh, I think you sent these to me, Dill. Josh Allen, Caleb Williams, according to DraftKings, second favorite for the MVP. And then it's Lamar Jackson, Joe Burrow, Brock Purdy, Mahomes, Dak Prescott, Trevor Lawrence, and then Matthew Stafford. Heisman odds, Miami's quarterback, my pick for the Heisman, Darian Mensah. He is the favorite right now. Jeremiah Smith of Ohio State. Then Arch Manning is in there. Arch is ahead, slightly ahead of C.J. Carr. And then the Ole Miss quarterback, Trinidad Chambliss. Isn't this his sixth year in college football? And I think he said, hey, I'm going to make like, you know, whatever, $5 million. Why wouldn't I just stay? But he'll be an NFL quarterback. But I think he was like, I can make $5 million. I'll wait till I need to go in. Big day, Ray.
1: You know what we did learn about week one? Is we need to apologize to Jacoby Brissett for holding out for more money. Because he looked good.
0: All right. Jacoby Brissett, I apologize that you held out for more money. There. Are you happy, Ray?
1: Well deserved.
0: All right. Thank
1: you. Want to know.
0: Okay. Yeah. Yeah. I know. Very impressive. The Protect College Sports Act. You probably have read and maybe, you know, just take a glance at it. But this is where college football, college athletics was so screwed up that they had to lean on Congress to help bail them out. Well, they're doing that. It's moving forward here. And in case you're wondering what it is, it will establish a defined salary cap. It'll create a multi-million dollar retention pool, place restrictions on transfers and eligibility, also gives the NCAA some legal protection to enforce the rules, also includes some safeguards designed to protect smaller and more specifically Olympic sports. I don't know if the NCAA has the teeth, but it feels like this should be more of the conferences. Big East and SEC should be the ones that are leading the charge on this. But this is a chance, the Big Ten. But this is where, you know, college football kind of let it just slip out of its hands. And then all of a sudden it became chaos. And then everybody's like, wait a minute, these guys actually are taking advantage of this. NIL, transfers, there's nothing sacred anymore. Well, I don't know if it can still be sacred, but they're going to try to, you know, keep this, what we know as college athletics, keep it kind of in its original form. In other words, they want to have the schools to be able to take back some of the power here and not let the kids have all the power. But we've gone years without direction, and maybe having a framework is at least a meaningful start here for college athletics. And I still maintain, you want to transfer, you got 1 year where you can transfer wherever you want to, no punishment. If you transfer again after that, then you sit out a year. Like, let's not make a total mockery of what is supposed to be a college education. That's it. NIL, look, there's going to be money paid under the table. There is money paid under the table. Even now, when you can pay above the table, it's still going to continue. I know this for a fact. But you're going to pay somebody, okay, that's all I can pay you, wink, wink. That's going to continue. Now, here's something I thought of. There's something in this Protect College Sports Act that would prohibit conferences from expanding beyond 19 teams. Now, that's really specific. And that stood out because the Big Ten has 18 in college football. The SEC has 16. So that immediately took me to, Big Ten going to add one more school. They can go to 19. So the SEC, is the SEC looking at Clemson, Florida State, Miami? What if somebody wants to bring in North Carolina, Kansas, Arizona? They're considering basketball. That's the interesting part of this. Yes, I knew that they were going to try to have a salary cap. They're going to limit the number of times you can transfer. You know, I understand all that. This is what's interesting. When you say 19, so the Big Ten can only go to 19, they can add one more school. Who would they add? Yes, Ray.
1: Who would you add, Dan?
0: If I'm the Big Ten?
1: You're the Big Ten.
0: Oh.
1: Going basketball, football.
0: I'd have to know more of the enrollment, financials, things like that, because you got to factor that in. Am I getting you for football? Am I getting you for all the sports? You know, Miami has been good in both basketball and football. Florida State is down. Clemson is down. Can you bring in, would I bring in North Carolina? What about Virginia? See, Virginia might be an interesting one for the Big Ten. But, you know, I remember getting information from a source years ago on the possible expansion and some of the schools that would be in play to go to the Big Ten or SEC. But I want the Florida market. Do I get that more with Florida State than I do with Miami? North Carolina, Kansas for basketball? Maybe. Yeah, Marvin.
5: Wait, with Virginia, you get the Washington, D.C. market.
0: Yeah.
5: I was joking, almost like Rutgers in the New York market. It's nowhere near.
0: But like Texas Tech got in, you know, to the SEC.
1: Or they could.
0: They could get into the SEC, which that'd be interesting. Yeah, so there's other schools that you would think would be in play here. I would think you'd pick on the ACC just with proximity. Yes, Dylan.
6: If you're the Big Ten, how much would you love to finally do the hostile takeover and force Notre Dame to join the conference?
0: That ain't happening.
6: No.
0: Yeah.
6: Not if they have anything to do about it.
0: No. Because if you're the Big Ten, you know, you want to hold out for Notre Dame and just don't think that that's going to happen. Notre Dame doesn't have to do that. And with the new college football, imagine putting in language that basically says Notre Dame's getting into the playoffs every single year. Yeah, Dill.
6: Yeah, they're not even independent anymore. They're their own conference, essentially. So it's like you have Big Ten, SEC, Notre Dame, and then ACC kind of hanging out off the side.
0: And then a couple of years ago, Clemson would have been the big fish, certainly with football, that you want to bring them into the SEC. But that 19th school, boy, that is really specific that, okay, you can get one more team, and that is it. Yeah, Dill.
6: Should you also have to rename the conferences based on how many teams are in there now? Because it's been a while for that, but that's now the big 19.
0: No, I asked Tony Petitti, the commissioner, a couple of weeks ago. He said, if you add another school, you know, you can change the name. He goes, no. You know, we have a marketing campaign. It's the Big Ten. I know that, Tony. I was just having a little bit of fun there. little commissioner humor.
5: They can't even fit all the teams on their banners.
0: I know.
5: It's so crazy.
0: I love when they do that map. That pops up, and then all of a sudden they go, and there's Rutgers. Like, it shouldn't pop up as high as the other ones. It should be like, you know, that's it. Yes, Todd.
2: And when you see like the Statue of Liberty or the Empire State Building, you're supposed to get all excited about the red R. Whoa.
0: Wow.
2: New York market.
0: Yeah, Rutgers. Yes, Marvin.
5: And that map is literally going from UCLA, Westwood, all the way to Piscataway, New Jersey.
0: Yeah.
5: And I was like, man, we really care.
0: Oregon.
5: Student athlete.
0: This could all be yours. Come on in. All right. So that's the College Sports Act, the Protect College Sports Act, getting momentum and we'll probably end up passing. All right. Phone calls. We'll update our poll results as well. 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
15: Metallica covered this song. Would it sound more like rock and roll? Part of the problem is you built this city on rock and roll, and it feels like you're at a musical. Maybe if it was a little harder edge there, then maybe We Built This City on Rock and Roll wouldn't be viewed as, according to ChatGPT, one of the worst songs of all time. Yes, Marvin.
16: Yeah, the irony is they built the city with a bunch of synths. Like, what's up with all the synthesizers?
15: Yeah, yeah. That was back in the day. Yes, Mark.
16: Now, weren't they another band?
15: Jefferson Airplane. Then they became Jefferson Starship.
16: Oh, they should have stayed on the plane.
15: And then, yeah, I don't know what a starship is. Starship Enterprise? Yes, Dylan.
17: Yeah, if they just cut out the intro, the song would make a little more, like the We Built This City.
15: Yeah.
17: And just it started with the fake intro.
15: Yeah, I just don't know if you can have vocals that go up there starting and talking about, you know, rock and roll.
17: Well, I mean, Robert Plant, a pretty high-pitched voice.
15: Yeah, but I don't think he would be, even Robert Plant and Led Zeppelin, you know, if Led Zeppelin covered that, that'd be interesting.
17: Be better.
15: Yeah, well, of course it'd be better. But yeah, it just, it starts out really high and it just feels like it's a musical. Like that would be a Broadway musical. That's what it feels like. You know, I just found out something. I'm old, but I'm still learning. And one of our younger employees, Billy Tips, he was saying that he met three women last night and that they didn't give him their phone number. They gave him their Instagram. So I never knew that that's how you meet people or you hook up with people now. It's, you give them your Instagram, Ray? Is that, I mean, you're a young guy.
18: I've been out of the game for a little bit. I'll protect myself here. But that is how a lot of people get in touch with each other now. I think it's a way for them to see, like, more pictures of you, not in, like, a dark, darkly lit bar.
15: Hmm. Okay. So it's on the gram.
18: It's on the gram. And I think it's a way for them to fact check that you don't have a girlfriend.
15: Ooh. Dylan, were you on the gram?
17: I am on the gram, not doing that, Dan.
15: But you got a fiance.
17: Yeah. I think Ray's right. It's to give you more of a picture. Like if you meet in like the dating apps and stuff, a lot of times they'll ask for your Instagram so they can see, like, make sure you didn't just send them a bunch of non-fat pictures or whatever. Go do sort of your due diligence a little bit.
15: Yes, Marvin.
16: And also, there's a difference between sending a DM and sliding in a DM.
15: What's the difference?
16: So sending a DM would be me to Ray. Hey, I saw this Instagram post of something funny. LOL, this is funny. Sliding in a DM is me going to someone like, hey, just trying to see what you're about to do after the party.
15: Well,
16: I'm trying to do something after two something.
15: Okay.
16: You're typing in that voice.
15: Okay, but can I? Every time I slide into somebody's DM, then
16: you don't want to slide in. None of us. We are all men in committed relationships.
15: Okay, but can I accomplish the same thing? Let's say I'm single. If I slide into a DM or I just go into it, like, what's the difference between
16: sliding is about intent.
15: Okay, but I can send that message the other way on a DM, correct?
18: I think sliding is more like if you haven't exchanged information. Since Billy Tips got these women's Instagram handle, that would just be going, sending a DM. Sliding would be, I've never met you before, but you look cute.
15: Okay. All right.
16: But in that voice, though, deep voice Danny.
15: Yeah. So if I slide into Jennifer Aniston's Instagram,
16: That is definitely sliding.
17: That's no matter what, that's a slide, I think. Okay. If Todd DMs anyone, that's a slide.
15: Yeah. Yeah, he's up to no good.
19: Nefarious.
15: Yes.
17: Nefarious Todd.
15: Tiger Woods sparked comeback speculation. He, on Tuesday, was taking some swings at the Liberty National Golf Club in Jersey City. This, according to TMZ, club is set to host Tiger Woods' Nexus Cup charity event later on this week. Well, I don't know if that means he's coming back as much as he probably said, why not pick up a club

0: would ever do the senior tour.
1: Yeah,
0: too competitive.
2: But I don't know if he can be competitive. I don't know if Tiger can be out there on the regular tour with these guys blowing it by him by 75 yards. I don't think that he, like, the competitor in him is going to be swinging out of his shoes, and that's the wrong thing for everything that he's been through. Yeah, Ray.
0: Yeah, you can't really get paired up with Bryson at Augusta if you're Tiger at this point.
2: Or Rory. I mean, all of these guys bomb it, and Tiger, you know, he can't keep up with him that way. Goddard, there's another guy. That guy just
0: pounds the ball.
2: Yeah, it's like 30 feet off the ground. That's about it. And he pounds it. Yes, Dylan?
3: Is Chris Goddard the biggest sports highlight to come out of Rutgers in a while? Because the football season isn't exactly off to a hot start.
2: Well, I just knew he's from Jersey. I didn't know he's from Rutgers.
3: Yeah, he played at Rutgers.
2: Oh, okay.
3: Also, I was thinking about it when we were talking about Tiger. Does Charlie Woods, Tiger's son, have like the biggest shoes to fill, like son to father in sports history? Obviously, there's like Bronny James and stuff like that. But
2: no, Jordan's kid.
3: That's true. But did they even really attempt the?
2: Or yeah, they played college basketball.
3: And then we're going to like open a shoe store.
2: Yeah, that was it. A Foot Locker or something.
3: But yeah, that's the same idea. It's like, is there any possible scenario? Like, what would you have to do to even possibly get into the same conversation as your dad if you're
2: one of those guys? Well, Charlie, I don't even think he was the best player on his own high school team. I think there were a couple of guys who were better than him. You know, he has a chance to be a competitive golfer. I mean, there's only, you know, there's no one like Tiger. There'll never be anybody like Tiger. It's phenomenal when you look at the numbers. Mind-boggling. And you can make a case he's the greatest golfer of all time. I mean, Jack has a better resume. But Tiger, what he did, how he did it, we had never, ever seen anything. And the Tiger Slam winning, the Masters by 12, the U.S. Open by 15, that's just crazy. But if he can play again, great. It's great to see him. He'll bring out eyeballs. Yeah, Dylan.
3: Yeah, it's like you're born. If you're one of their children, you're born with like the biggest blessing and curse at the same time. Like even Arch Manning, right? Like when he first went into college, off the rip, it's like you have massive shoes to fill already, and you're 18.
2: Yeah, but who has bigger shoes to fill, Peyton Manning's son, or Arch Manning, who's, the nephew of.
3: While he's the nephew, I think he's just automatically equated to being Peyton Manning as well. Obviously, when Peyton Manning's son gets to that point, if he so chooses, I think he'll face probably similar scrutiny. Yeah.
2: Arch might be the number one pick in the draft, and maybe he will fulfill the hype around him. Charlie Woods, I don't know if he's going to get on tour. Maybe the DP World Tour, I don't know. I mean, I've seen, varying results from him, but Arch is making it. I mean, Charlie is not. Not to any, professional level the way Arch is going to. Yeah, Dylan.
3: You know who unsurprisingly drills the ball is John Daly's son.
2: Yeah.
3: John Daly, too.
2: Yeah, yeah. Let me see. Zach in Knoxville. Hi, Zach. What do you have for me today?
4: Hey, DP, thanks for taking my call. Y'all had a left turn earlier that made me want to call in, and you were talking about the Sacramento Kings of the early 2000s, and just wanted to ask Marvin if he ever owned a pair of Dadas and what his favorite signature shoe other than Michael Jordan is.
2: Did you have Dada?
5: No, I did not. Those Chris Webber had those shoes on in the early aughts with the Sacramento Kings, and my favorite signature shoe, Penny Hardaway had a line for about the first 5 years, rivaled anybody. Michael Jordan wore a pair of Air Pennies in a regular season basketball game. The only time he didn't wear a pair of Air Jordans, he wore pennies.
2: Why is that?
5: That's a good question. I got to dig.
2: Okay. Aaron in Fort Wayne. Hi, Aaron. What do you have for me today?
6: Hey, Dan. Appreciate you taking my call. At the break, you were comparing the shape of Dylan to Pete Alonso, and it really got me reminiscing about the chubby baseball players. My favorite chubby baseball players of all time is, I like to call them lugs, and I'd be interested to know who your favorite lugs are of all time.

0: And I'll start you out with two. Bob Hamlin, 1994, Rookie of the Year, had the glasses, classic look, and it goes right into his name. Greg Luzinski, or as I like to call him, Greg Luzinski, looked great out there. I'll hang up and listen.
1: All right. Let's see. Cecil Fielder, big guy. Bartolo Colon. Yes, Marvin.
2: Former MVP, Mo Vaughn.
1: Mo Vaughn. Todd?
3: Would you put a Harmon Killebrew or a Boog Powell in that list of big bulky guys?
1: Sure. Like yeah, sure. Yeah, Ray?
4: Friend of the show, CC Sabathia.
1: Okay, big guy. Yeah. Yeah, Dylan?
5: But you said Cecil. I got to go Prince Fielder, too.
1: Prince Fielder? Yeah. He was a big guy for a vegan.
5: He was vegan?
1: Yes. Yeah.
5: That does happen sometimes.
1: Yeah. It doesn't speak well for being a vegan. You know? It's like, what if you weren't a vegan? Yeah, Ray.
4: We're forgetting actually my favorite, Pablo Sandoval.
1: Oh.
4: Yeah, big panda.
1: Big panda. Jeremy in Ohio. Hi, Jeremy. What do you have for me today?
6: Hey, Dan. Thanks for taking the call. First of all, kudos to Billy Tips, but you guys are giving out a lot of his information. Three women in one night. You know, I just maybe not, you know, cut that back a little bit, what he's doing.
1: He offered it up. He was very proud that he met three women, and he got into their Instagram, and he was showing everybody in the back, you know, all the backroom guys. So he's showing off, you know, hey, do you know how many I said hello to him this morning. It was, hey, got three Instagrams. I didn't even know what he was talking about. Like, okay, Billy Tips out there cooking pizza. And if you're watching on Peacock, there he is. He's eligible. He's an eligible bachelor.
5: Hello, ladies.
1: Yes. Hello, ladies. He's wearing a visor, though. Yes, Marvin.
2: Billy Tips kind of has a Jude Law look, specifically from The Holiday, the greatest Christmas movie of all time.
1: Oh, okay.
5: That's a good movie.
1: Yeah. We hired some new people, and I think all of them under the age of 30. I'm learning things here. Ray, who's under 30. Yes, Ray.
4: You learn pretty quickly here. Nothing is confidential.
1: That is true.
4: Everything's content.
1: I when I walk through, if I hear it, I might say it.
4: Yeah, I tread carefully around you. I've learned my lesson.
1: Kelly in Arkansas. Hi, Kelly.
7: Hey, thanks for taking my call. I was hearing about the College Sports Act, Save College Sports
1: Act.
7: Well, I'm all for these college kids making as much money as they can. I mean, they could be set up for life, but if you're going to cap what they can earn, I think it's time we cap what these coaches can earn, too.
1: Well, good luck with that one. Yeah. Nobody's going to hold them to the fire with how much they can make, but they should still be, if you leave a job to take another job, the next job you can't leave and coach right away. I mean, at some point, you have to hold the grown-ups accountable, too. And I don't think that we do that very often when it comes to college athletics. Yes, Dylan?
5: Yeah, I mean, unfortunately, you're going to have to kind of adopt like an eye-for-an-eye mentality. With just, I think, to get everyone on board, it's like if, you know, the players have a salary cap, some version of that for coaches, I don't know how it would work. I mean, they don't have that in the pros necessarily. But
1: there is language in this Save, you know, College Sports, and that has to do with can't leave during a season. While your team is playing, you can't leave your team to go to another school. That's the Lane Kiffin rule.
5: Yeah, and that's fair. It's kind of the same principle. It's like you get a one, you know, no sweat transfer, and then after that, you have to, you know, pay some sort of a price.
1: Yes. And look, I don't like that you can cap how much somebody is going to make. I think it's, you know, in the eye of the beholder. If you want to pay that money, you pay that money. And if you don't, then you find somebody else. I would have these contracts renewable each year. You get paid this amount of money. And then if you're staying, great. If not, then, you know, we cancel the rest of that contract. I mean, just some things that you think would have been put in place, safeguards put in place with this. But Congress to the rescue here to help out college athletics. Yeah, Dylan.
5: And I don't even know if I totally agree with this, but it's like if you want to treat it as essentially a professional sports league, which if it's not college sports, that's what it is, then, I mean, all almost all of the professional leagues have salary caps in place. So, like, not that I'm saying that should apply, but if that's the direction it's all heading, where this is a pro sport, and for all intents and purposes it is, then that's not outside the realm of possibility.
1: Yeah, I think that that's the way we have to view this. They are paid athletes. You might not want to say professional, but they're paid athletes here, and they're going to be, you're going to have side deals. If you think Kawhi Leonard's the only one who got a side deal or side deals, you are incorrect. And they're doing it in college. They might be doing it in high school. I told you the story of a player who he was picking between two schools, and I found out, you know, the amount of money, and he was in high school. He was a junior. And they're already paying him. At least one of the schools was already paying him. And he didn't go to that school. So I don't know how that works when you go, you know, I've decided I'm going to go to this school. Yes, Marvin.
2: In the adults, they try to keep giving us this old song and dance about hiding underneath, oh, they're student athletes and they're getting a free education. Look, when these guys build new stadiums, they say what? We want to host a Final Four, a Super Bowl, and a national championship game.
1: Yeah.
2: Two of those are quote-unquote college sports or amateur sports.
1: Yeah.
2: So that went out the window a long time ago. If you want to make it real amateurism, sell the tickets like you do in high school for $10 a pop for students and $20 for everybody else.
1: You're silly, Marvin.
2: Sorry. But wait, they're student athletes.
1: Yeah. I think they get health coverage for 2 years after they graduate, after they're done playing, which I've said this before, we have what is considered an epidemic with CTE in the NFL. If that's the case, then what do we have with college athletics, college football? Because nobody is caring about those kids when they're done. Nobody is, you know, monitoring CTE. And if they are, I haven't seen many reports on that. Yes. Yes, Dylan?
5: 2 years seems shockingly low for having health care. You played college, you know, 3-4 years of college football, you know, 2 years isn't going to get you that much coverage wise for what a lot of those guys are going to end up having to deal with.
1: Yeah. Well, maybe you stay in school longer, get money. Maybe you're not going to play, you know, professionally, and, you know, you still are covered health wise. I don't know.
5: Yeah.
1: Let me take a break. Last call for phone calls. What we learn, what's in store tomorrow, right after this.

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0: This is Jesus Jones, I believe, correct?
1: Correct.
0: That was a one-hit wonder. Yeah. Yeah, Mark.
2: I thought this was you two for 20 years.
0: Oh. Now, go ahead, Dylan.
3: Also a one-hit wonder.
0: Sunday, bloody Sunday. Jason Tatum is on the show tomorrow?
4: Yeah, time? He is.
0: What's he selling?
4: His love for you.
0: Andrew Whitworth, part of Thursday night.
4: Prime Lions, Bills. Rays, Lions against the Bills. Two teams looking for a Super Bowl one day.
0: Thank you.
4: I'm promoting the whole game.
0: I just found out about you don't get phone numbers from girls that you get to slide into their gram, their Instagram. I'm also hearing that if you put GTG, you guys know what GTG is, Ray?
3: Got to go.
0: Good to go.
3: Oh.
0: Yeah. So if you put that there, you're good to go.
2: To do what?
0: I don't know.
3: Just go.
0: I just learning these things. Yes, yes, Tom.
4: I usually get the got to go. Bye.
0: See ya. See ya. Cody in Texas. Hi, Cody. What do you have for me?
5: Hey, Dan. I was just planning my October, looking at some games to catch. My Aggies down at Bryant-Denny. And I was thinking with, you know, as crazy as Oxford's going to be this weekend, got me to thinking, what are you looking forward to when you get to catch, you know, some games in the fall in a few years? What are some of the top ones that you're looking forward to catching?
0: Oh, I don't know. I just flip around, you know. Michigan, Ohio State. When USC Notre Dame play, or when Notre Dame played Michigan, the Iron Bowl, you know, anything that's got a real temperature to it. Army, Navy, always must see. But, I mean, I'm just like you as a college football fan, probably. Just give me a good game. Ole Miss LSU, I'll watch for the content of it. Yeah, Ray.
3: Don't forget about the Egg Bowl, Dan.
0: Yeah, sure.
3: Classic.
0: Yeah, absolutely. Yeah, still.
6: Was it UConn and UCF who was the civil conflict bowl? Yeah. How did that even start?
0: I don't know.
6: That's must watch, though.
0: Let's see. Kevin in Vegas. Hi, Kevin. What do you have for me today?
7: First of all, Dan, let me say, no matter who you put in the seat when you retire, the show is not going to be the same. And that's a compliment to you.
0: Thank you, Kevin.
7: My question for you is, and I get it, the kids, it's a lot of them in college now, and they finally getting a bite of the apple. My question to you is, how come it wasn't an act of Congress when the coaches was taking advantage of all the money? And the coaches should be included in this college thing that's going on. And my question to you is, what do you feel about that?
0: You know, it's the man. The man keeps you down. Shouldn't be surprised. It's unfortunate. Coaches can come and go as they please, but God forbid if a kid wants to. And, you know, I've said before, look, I went to college. My coach didn't like me. But if you transfer, then you got to sit out. And, you know, so I hung out for another year. And, you know, he wasn't going to play me, didn't like me. There's nothing you could do. I mean, it shouldn't be that way. Imagine if you took a job in the job world. Hey, if you leave, you're going to have to sit out a year. I mean, it's crazy, but that's what we're saying to these kids. You know, you're only there for, you know, 4 or 5 years. That's it. And you're trying to establish a career. Maybe the coach leaves. Maybe it's a new system you're bringing in. And I think you got to be fair to these kids. Now, have they taken advantage of it? Yeah, go figure that the kids might take advantage of this. But so have the grownups. Yes, Dylan.
6: Yeah, it's like when you're 18 years old, $100 is like, wow, that's a lot of money. Someone comes and offers you $3 million to come here. I'm like, yeah, I would do the same thing. That being said, it's gotten a little Wild Westy.
0: All right, here's something I just got from a source. The Protect College Sports Act, the 19 school limit could be adjusted upward before this becomes a law that maybe 20 to 22 schools in a conference. There are schools and conferences pressing for such an adjustment. And according to my source, note that both of Florida's senators conspicuously voted against yesterday's initial vote, which, according to my source, reflects Florida State and Miami their interest in being able to get out of the ACC without having to wait the five-year waiting period. Both schools remain highly interested in finding new conference homes. Thank you to my source listening to the program. Yeah. Got to believe Florida State and Miami looking to get out of the ACC. This day in sports history, Marvin.
2: I got one right here. 1953, the St. Louis Browns of the American League were given permission to move to Baltimore, Maryland, where they became the Baltimore Orioles. Pete Alonso's Baltimore Orioles.
0: Yeah. On this date, 1869, old Tom Morris. When did he become old? At what point did they go, man, you're old, Tom Morris? He scored the first hole-in-one, first recorded hole-in-one at Prestwick's eighth hole in Scotland. Old Tom Morris. Yes, yes, Ray.
3: I think if you would do the first recorded anything, that's when you become the old Tom Morris.
0: Old Tom
3: first
0: Morris.
3: First recorded hole-in-one.
0: Old Tom Morris. All right. Final results of the poll question, Dylan.
6: I'm in favor of the Protect College Sports Act because I yearn for the old days, want some guardrails, or I'm not in favor of it. 61% just want some guardrails.
0: Yeah, I'm fine with guardrails, but I don't want to, you know, keep these kids down. I mean, they should have rights. They should be able to make money. And if they want to go to another school, give them that one opportunity to transfer. That's all.
6: Yeah, keep it fair. And for the coaches as well. Everyone involved, fair playing.
0: Todd, what'd you learn today?
4: David in Wisconsin cannot understand how Mets fans could give Pete Alonso a standing ovation after hitting a game-tying home run at Citi Field as a member of the Orioles.
0: Man, you shot out of a cannon.
4: I want to make sure there's time for everyone
0: Dylan.
4: Else.
0: Dylan.
6: GTG, good to go.
0: Good to go. Marvin?
2: You're old, but you're still learning.
0: Ray?
3: All conversations are content in the man cave.
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0: the
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1: Good afternoon, Tampa Bay. We are live on a Wednesday. Oh, we're already off to a good start. I know the day of the week. Apparently yesterday I opened up the show saying it was Monday. So today's Wednesday. We are moving along. We are almost to the weekend, almost to more football. Tomorrow we do have football. Lions, Bills, first game in the new stadium. We'll talk some football today. We'll talk some baseball today. Junior Caminero, walk-off last night. We're going to start with that. I do want to let you know Tony Castricone, voice of the Tampa Bay Buccaneers, will join us at 12:30. Joshua Porter, the wide receiver from USF that caught that game-winning touchdown against Army on Saturday, one of the best plays in college football over the weekend. He's going to join us at 1:30. Before we get into the Rays, I was just in the hallway talking to one of our coworkers here. It was her birthday. I wished her a happy birthday. And then, Tim, I asked her how old she was, and she said, you know, you're not supposed, she told me, she goes 32, and then she followed it up with, you're not supposed to ask a woman her age. And I said, I know that. If I knew you were turning like 55, I wouldn't have asked because I knew you would be offended. But I actually thought she was in her 20s. She's 32. I was like, I knew that you weren't at the age to where you would be offended by the question. Also, I wanted to know how old you were because I didn't know. Is that a rude question? I know for someone who's actually like in their 50s, 60s, maybe 70s, you don't want to ask that. But 32, I feel like I can ask how old you are.
23: Yeah, I'm not the best person to ask that question because I'm just kind of like, I don't see a problem with it, but I guess it is. I don't know.
1: How about you just say, hey, thanks for knowing it was my birthday.
23: There you go.
1: How about that? So don't ask anybody how old they are, Tim. All right.
23: Nick, how old are you? No.
1: I knew she was very young to where the age shouldn't have offended her. And she was like, but I am, though. I'm 32. It does offend me. I'm like, oh, stop. You're ridiculous. So that was what happened before I came in here.
23: Now, great start.
1: Now I'm dusting off the studio. I don't know if our cleaning crew just doesn't dust in here. Now I'm all like, I'm a hypochondriac now over, I told you guys at the end of the show yesterday, I had to go get an allergy test. I did see some of the text messages coming up at the end of the show, judging me for going to get that done.
4: There was a reason for that. I have a lot of issues with my ears, and I need my ears because I got to be able to hear the radio. And so the ENT thought there could be allergies causing this and recommended a test. I think the real reason he recommended the test is because it was almost $600. That's ridiculous. Insane. He had to get stabbed in my arm 30 times. Found out, though, got some good news. I'm allergic to weeds and roaches.
23: All right, no more weed pulling for you.
4: That bingo. So I immediately texted my wife. When you hear weed and roaches, you could think of one of two things. Luckily, it's not that. It is, yes, weeds in the grass. My wife all the time has asked me, can we pull the weeds out back today? I can't anymore. I'm allergic.
23: There you go.
4: So, you know, she tried yesterday. She admitted, can you help me in the backyard? And I said, I'm allergic to weeds. She's like, it's not pulling weeds. Would you stop?
23: I'd love to, but can't.
4: Dude, when they told me I was allergic to like five different weeds, I was pumped. I was like, hell yeah. So that was good news. I guess that in a way was almost worth the $600. And then on top of it being as much as it is, they like play you this video about allergies. Like as you're getting your arm stabbed, it was on a DVD. And the video had to be like 30 years old. I even asked the lady, I go, I just paid you $600. We can't get a higher quality, newer video. What is this?
23: No streaming video for this?
4: Yeah. This thing is hooked up to a DVD player.
23: Might as well be on the VHS. Come on now.
4: So there you go. If you think that I just, I give you crap every now and again as the producer of the show, I give to strangers too, even at the doctor's office. Like, upgrade that stuff, man. But the ENT, he listens to the show, so maybe he'll upgrade it.
23: Equal opportunity.
4: I'll see him in about a week. That's another thing. It's like the follow-up is in a week. We got to be able to pay the two different deductibles. We can't do it today. I'm on to the doctors. I know how it works. No, my ENT is great. I actually, it's like, it's the one place where you make an appointment at 3 o'clock and I actually get in at 3 o'clock. So, all right, let's start with the Tampa Bay Rays. Last night, dramatic fashion. Once again, Brian Baker, by the way, gets the win. Junior Caminero, walk-off home run. You would think he's done this so many times in his career. In fact, the first time he did it was when he sent the Rays to the playoffs. And he did it again last night. That was less than a week apart, right? I think he did that, was it Friday night?
23: 4 days, yeah.
4: Yeah, Friday night. And then he does it. And then he did it on Tuesday. And he is absolutely on fire right now. He now leads the league, the American League, in home runs with 41. Of course, Yordan Alvarez, not much longer later, ended up hitting a home run, too. And Junior just could not have his moment. So after Junior hit the home run last night, I felt like it really started, the MVP thing started to kind of buzz around town, right? Ryan Bass had asked Junior Caminero, when Ryan asked the question, he said something about, I don't remember word for word, in the post game. He said something about like, tell everyone why you should be the MVP. It was something in that. And I went, oh, that's an interesting question. Like to have somebody answer post game. I liked it. Like put him on the spot and have him say it. I really don't know what Junior said afterwards. He was just kind of so pumped in the moment. I don't think he fully answered it. But I thought maybe we could take Ryan's question today and apply it to the show. So after the MVP stuff started to really gain a lot of momentum, mainly on social media, and I heard it this morning too on the Pat and Aaron show as well, whether it was callers or those guys, I started to really dive in the numbers between Yordan Alvarez and also Junior Caminero. Can Junior win the AL MVP? I suppose he can. As of right now, it's really hard for me to make a case. Why he can, he leads the AL in home runs, which I just mentioned. Plus, he hit that walk-off home run to lead his team into the playoffs. You could say Yordan Alvarez doesn't play defense, but I don't know if I could use Junior's defense as the thing that props him up over Alvarez. What was the stat you had? He had 19 errors, and it leads the American League?
23: Tied for league leading in errors, yes.
4: League leading in errors with 19. So I don't think we can use the fact that he plays third and Alvarez is a DH as the reason, as much as I would love to. Because believe me, I would love to see Junior Caminero win the MVP. I think it would be so awesome. I think the one thing, if I had to sit here and make a case, I guess, maybe the voters are like, let's do this for Tampa Bay. I don't think they'll do that. But maybe they can look at this roster top to bottom. They can see all of the projections they had for this team to finish last place. There were not many national writers or reporters that had this team outside of the cellar of the division. Everybody had them in last place. And they do that every year. Every single year. What I always find funny, and I've pointed this out a few times, if you're a regular wise guy to the show, you've probably heard me say it. I always pay attention to where they predict Toronto and where they predict the Rays. Usually you can flip them. Last year was the first time ever, I felt like in a long time, they didn't have Toronto projected to win the AL East, and they won the AL East. But right now it's the Tampa Bay Rays leading the best division in baseball. They're the top team in the American League. And Junior Caminero is obviously a big part of that. But Yordan Alvarez has a shot at the Triple Crown. He doesn't have it right now. But he's got a chance to get it by the end of the season. So if he gets that, it's goodbye. It's over. But again, he doesn't have that right now. He still has work to do if he's going to get to the Triple Crown. I love Junior. I want him to get this. I'm struggling to make a case of why he should be the MVP when you compare numbers between him and Yordan Alvarez. And that's where I want to take Ryan Bass's question from the post game, and I want to send that question to you. I want you to make a case for why you think Junior Caminero should be the MVP over Yordan Alvarez. Because as much as I was up in it last night, I got to be honest, after he hit the home run, I'm like, oh yeah, he's the MVP. And then I woke up this morning back in reality and I really started to dive into it. And I looked at Tim, who was sitting at the same table as me, and I go, I really can't make a case, Tim. I don't know where to go with this. And that's where I said, you know what? So many Tampa Bay Rays fans believe he should be the MVP. Let's ask you guys. So this is one of those topics where I got to have feedback from you, or it doesn't really work, because I can't make the case, but I do believe some of you can. 888-388-0957. If you believe Junior Caminero is the MVP of the American League, I want you to call in and I want you to state your case on why you believe so. Because I believe a lot of you can make a case for it. I, on the other hand, I struggled. Like I said, I came up with a couple reasons, but it wasn't enough for me to say this guy should be put ahead over Alvarez. And if I came in here today and I said Junior Caminero should be the MVP over Yordan Alvarez, I don't think I'm being fully honest with you. I think a little bit of my homerism would be kicking in, because I want it more than anything. You look at the Vegas odds right now. I think Junior was sitting at plus 1,000. It's a long shot for it to happen. But I think it's a good conversation that we could have. And that's really why I want to hear from our listeners today. You can also text into the show, by the way, 82945. On the Bartow Ford DAE text line. Start your text with DAE, and we'll read it on the air. But I really want to hear from you guys and just make your case. Because, again, Ryan Bass asked the question last night to Junior, and, again, Junior was, like, so excited and talking to the crowd. I don't know if he actually stated a case there. And I didn't expect him to fully answer that question, but I do fully expect you guys to answer the question. And so that is on the table right now. For you, why should Junior Caminero be the MVP of the American League? Because he leads the league in home runs. He does have that. But other than that, Yordan's got him in everything else. It's the on-base plus slugging percentage that I'm really having a hard time getting over. Junior, I don't have it in front of me. He's at like 850, 860 something. He's in the eights. And Alvarez is at like 1 point something. Like he's like over 100 points higher. And that's a massive difference and a very important stat in baseball, in my opinion. So that was one of the stats I just couldn't get over. But maybe for you, it's not all about stats. Maybe it's about the moments where he's come through, sent this team to the playoffs. Maybe it's about who's hitting around him compared to what Alvarez has hitting around him. I think Liam Hicks has absolutely provided a difference in Junior Caminero's game for sure. So phone lines are open, 888-388-0957. I see we got a couple people already on hold. Sit tight. You guys are going to be first on deck. We have a couple lines open. You want to join in on the conversation, you are always invited to the Nick Wise Show because this is the show where I believe your opinion does matter. The text line, once again, powered by Bartow Ford, 82945. 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So we're going to take your calls and read your text. Coming up next, you're going to tell me why you believe Junior Caminero should be the MVP of the American League. Before we get to that, I want to tell you about my real MVPs, Reese Windows and Doors. 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
4: I just watched an interesting video of Baker Mayfield. Not sure quarterbacks typically do this at practice. We'll talk about this on the show. Right now, though, we're talking about Rays baseball. Big win last night. They get their 90th victory of the season. They are now 90-59. Where are those folks that said they were going to lose 100 games? Tim, did somebody call you yesterday? You were telling me before the show. Somebody called and wanted to get through to me because they said I was preaching the Rays were going to lose 100 games.
23: Correct. And by the way, the Rays have won their 91st game last night.
4: Oh, is this not updated?
23: They're 91-59.
4: Oh, there you go. I had to I think I might have had it on the screen Ronnie Lane used last. I just refreshed it. You're right. 91-59.
23: Yes, you are right. Somebody called in and was going to push back on you that you know, you were one of the ones who was saying the Rays are going to lose 100 games this season and look at where they are now. And I was looking at him or talking to him going, Nick was the one making fun of everybody who was saying they're going to lose 100 games.
4: Yeah, that's sports talk radio. We're so misunderstood.
23: We're misunderstood creatures.
4: Oftentimes, it's like we say things and then our words get totally misconstrued. I make fun of the people that said they were going to lose 100 games because I believe they've done it four times in their history, and I just... Even if we didn't believe they were going to be good this year, I just didn't think they were going to be one of the bottom five Rays teams of all time. But yes, no, I never preached that they were going to lose 100 games. I didn't have them winning 91. I can assure you that. I think I'd have to go back and see. I think I had them in the upper 80s or 84, 85 range.
23: Yeah, mid-80s, I think it was right around your prediction there. Which that's a reasonable...
4: Yeah, I was going to say, it's a pretty reasonable prediction. Nobody saw this coming. They're now 91-59, 51-25 at the Trop. Thank God to be back at the Trop. And you know what? The Trop doesn't get enough credit. The one bad thing about getting a new stadium is I sure hope it provides the home field advantage that we have now in St. Pete, because they know how to win there. And not playing at the Trop last year was a big reason this team underachieved last year. But this year, they are now overachieving. There were no expectations, and they have just been so good. And in large part because they have somebody like Junior Caminero in their lineup who, I'm going to go ahead and say it, Tim, superstar. He's become so damn good. That's been a conversation we've had on the show. There's stars, and then there's superstars. And I just felt like he had to play into October 1st and have some playoff baseball experience before I could take him to the next level of superstardom, but I'm there. He's a superstar.
23: Well, and his clutch factor is turning up as the season's getting closer to October.
4: Yeah, he's just been so good in so many ways. So, superstar. There you go. I said he was going to enter next season as a superstar after October, but I'm in with you. He's there. I'm not even going to be stubborn about it anymore. I can't. We're talking about it right now. Why should Junior Caminero be the MVP of the American League? I tried to make a case. He leads the American League in home runs. Outside of that, I'm really struggling to put him above Yordan Alvarez. I want to. I just, without being a homer, I don't really have a case. So I'm asking you guys today. Make your case. That's what Ryan Bass asked Junior after the game yesterday. Make your case. Well, tell everyone why you should be MVP. So I want you to tell me, why should Junior be the MVP over Yordan Alvarez? You have an opportunity to make your case right now, 888-388-0957. And we're going to let Adam and Trinity lead us off here on the topic. Good afternoon, Adam. You're on the Nick Wise Show.
9: Hey, Nick, good to talk to you as always, sir. So I was just looking at the numbers. Well, my original thing was, you know, beginning of the year, he was really struggling and committing a lot of errors, but he definitely has improved his defense. And I think it goes to show you the character of the work he puts in from beginning to where we are now. Because, again, baseball is a very long, tired season, and for him to, if anything, get better as the season went on is phenomenal. But I was looking at the numbers from last year to this year. It's crazy how he should have won MVP last year. Like last year, he finished with 45 home runs. He has 41 now. Obviously, the season's not over. He finished with 110 RBIs. He has 96 now. And 120 strikeouts this year to 125 last year. Honestly, the only difference between last year and this year, he walked 74 times this year and 41 last year. But, I mean, he's been phenomenal. And it used to be, and you used to say the same thing, Nick, when we needed a big hit, who do we count on? Yandy Diaz, right? Now it's like, now you know Junior's going to come up with something. Whether it's a sac fly, a base hit, a walk-off, he's going to give you a productive at-bat every time. So that's why I think he should be the MVP for sure.
4: I like it, Adam.
9: And can I just ask you one more? I ask you one more question, Nick, if that's all right?
4: Yeah, go ahead.
9: So what do you think if the Rays, let's say they clinch the, you know, the division by the Yankee series or during the Yankee series, do you think you shut down most of the guys so that way they're healthy for the postseason?
4: No, I don't.
9: There's no real point in playing once you wrap it up.
4: So. No, I don't shut down. I don't shut down any of them because they're already going to get a break while the wild card's going on. And baseball is the one sport where I don't know if the advantage makes a difference. Like I just go back to, I think it was 2013. Was it 2013-ish? It was the Giants and the Tigers, and I remember the Tigers had 9 days off, and they were such a better stacked roster compared to the Giants, and the Giants just beat the crap out of them, and the Tigers couldn't hit the baseball, and I think it's because they had 9 days off. I think timing in baseball is so important. So no, I would not sit them out. You'd then be sitting out what, the Philly series, and then you'd be sitting out the wild card. That's a lot of time off for your guys, Adam. So, no, I would not rest them. This isn't football.
9: All right. All right. Well, thank you, Nick. I appreciate you as always, man.
4: Yeah, man. I got to be honest. I'm a little concerned about even having the wild card off. Like, coming out rusty is something that could absolutely happen. So
23: that's true.
4: Obviously, I don't want to play in the wild card because there's no guarantee you advance. It's a 3-game series. You got to burn through pitchers. Mm-hmm. That's the advantage of the ALDS. If you get that bye, is your bullpen is fully healthy. But man, I worry about the offense sitting during that time.
23: I will say, not to rub salt into the wound, but
4: don't even do it.
23: 2021.
4: Don't even do it. Don't be an ass.
23: I'm just saying.
4: This is why we hate you, Chowders. Is that what they call you?
23: Shout out. Well, by the way, Nick, the Giants Tigers was 2012.
4: 2012. All right, that was close. I try to forget it. Let's go to Bob in Bradenton. What's up, Bobby?
10: Hey, Nick, how you doing? Okay. Really enjoy the show. Thanks, Tim, for putting me on. I appreciate it. Yeah, just to put a bow on what Adam just said, you know, the award is most valuable player, not most valuable hitter. Yordan Alvarez played 23 games in the field. You got Junior Caminero, 150 games in the field. And like Adam had said, a little bit of, you know, tricky defense in the beginning of the season, really ironed it out. Plus 41 home runs. Plus the guy is playing for a team that's overachieving by, like, I got to say, 30 games at least this year in the best division of the American League. So in a nutshell, most valuable player, not most valuable hitter. And that's why I'd go Caminero.
4: I like it, Bob. I agree with you. For me, and I agree, he is only a DH, talking about Yordan Alvarez. I just, to me, the difference maker in MVP can't be because Junior plays defense, because he's not an MVP. Like, I don't think he's an MVP defensive player. I think he's gotten better. You can tell he's working on it. He doesn't worry me as much when he's running for a ball and then going to throw to first. I think he's, ever since we kind of joked around that day, I felt like he's really kind of cleaned that up. There was a text here that said Junior should be the MVP because if you take him off the Rays, they are not in the playoffs. You could probably say the same thing about the Astros. If you take Yordan Alvarez off of that roster, they're not in the playoffs either. They're barely leading their division, and their record is nowhere near what the Rays' record is. So,
23: well, and then that's my question. Is this the best player or most valuable player?
4: Both of them are. It's most valuable, and both of them are super valuable. You take either of them off of their teams, I mean,
23: let's put it this way. I believe that Junior has had more impact on the Rays and their winning than Yordan Alvarez clearly has, because, you know, they're how many times has he gotten garbage time home runs or garbage time hits, you know?
4: Well, the Astros, not really that many, because what is their record?
23: Well, they're 76-75.
4: Yeah.
23: Yeah, they're one game above 500, whereas the Rays are just absolutely crushing it.
4: Right, so if you take Alvarez off of Houston, they're not in the playoffs. If you take Junior off of the Rays, they're at 91 wins. What do you think they're out of the playoffs? You think it's a 12-game? Not you. I'm talking about just in general. If you take Junior off of this team, you think they've won like 20 less games? I don't know. He's a great player, but
23: I mean,
4: he's not
23: a
4: 20-war guy.
23: The pitching for the Rays has been lights out.
4: Correct.
23: That, I think, has been, I think, more key to the reason why the Rays are winning. But if you're going from an offensive perspective, Junior Caminero has hit 25% of the Rays' home runs, whereas Yordan Alvarez has only hit 19.5%.
4: That is incredible. 25%.
23: So, I mean, you're talking about power numbers. A lot more has come from Junior.
4: But if Junior's not on the team, would you say he is? They still are in the playoffs?
23: I think they're in the playoffs, but I think they're probably...
4: They're not leading.
23: I think they're fighting with the Red Sox for second or third.
4: Yeah, I think you're right. Let's go to Brian in Tampa. What's up, Brian?
11: How's it going?
4: It's good, man. What's going on?
11: So, I think the callers and you guys are doing a great job arguing Caminero's case for MVP. I think the bigger thing to mention, and I got two things, actually. First is... Caminero is a charismatic superstar like this franchise has never seen. No offense to Longoria and others. They've got to get this guy locked up long term.
4: Oh, I agree.
11: He is

0: And we get rid of this guy, although I do wish we had Brandon Lau on this team. It would be beneficial to have an everyday second baseman. They're already really good, but there are times where I think about, you know, what they would look like if Brandon Lau. I got a text last night from somebody that said, could you imagine if Wander was still on the team? And it's like, I do have those thoughts. I know most people try to put it in the back of their mind. I still do have those thoughts. Like, what if those two were hitting next to each other? It's an unfortunate situation. All right, coming up next, the voice of the Tampa Bay Buccaneers going to join us, Tony Castricone. We'll talk to him about last week's game and a little bit of a look towards this weekend's game, the home opener against the Cleveland Browns.
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13: Throwout past the 20, past the 30. Could it be? Could it be? The great curse has been lifted. There goes Michael Spurlock.
12: When Tampa Bay sports happen, talk about it here.
0: All right, we will keep that MVP conversation going here in a little bit. A lot of great text messages we haven't even gotten to yet. You guys are making your cases why Junior Caminero should be the MVP of the American League. We'll get back into that in a little bit. Joining us right now, as he does every single Wednesday, the

0: voice of the Tampa Bay Buccaneers, Tony Castricone, on the Nick Wise Show. What's up, Tony? How are you?
1: I'm good. How about you, Nick?
0: I'm doing fantastic, man. I'm over Sunday, and I'm on to Cleveland. But before we get on to Cleveland, we obviously got to talk about Cincinnati. Before we get into that, though, a couple things. You were out of practice. Anything good from practice today? How's the vibe been around the team?
1: You know, I think business as usual. You know, like they're ready to get back out there and get that first win in 2026. You know, I felt kind of like, I mean, this was a group that's got a lot of veterans on it that's very, very professional as the whole camp was going on. And you know that they're focused, and you knew week one was going to be a tough one. And so it didn't go their way, but I don't think that's going to disrupt the rest of the year.
0: So Pewter Report put out a video of Baker running through, like he was carrying the ball and then he was running through some drills where they were kind of hitting him with the pads. Is that a drill that Baker typically participates in, or is that because of the fumbles this week they wanted to get him protecting the ball? Because I didn't think quarterbacks usually participated in those drills. Maybe I'm wrong.
1: Honestly, I haven't seen it. I haven't seen the video they put out. And today was kind of a different day. We had an all-staff meeting. I kind of was just peeking through the window at the very tail end of practice. So I didn't really get a chance to see that part. But, I can't really comment on that.
0: Talking to Tony Castricone, the voice of the Tampa Bay Buccaneers. How was everything on Sunday, your first regular season NFL game? How'd you feel about it?
1: Well, it was a lot of fun to do the job. You know, I mean, it was a playoff atmosphere. I mean, week one with two teams that, you know, have high hopes and expectations for 2026. And, you know, you hate to be in a situation where you fall into a 21-3 hole. Those are pretty tough to overcome. I mean, it would have been the second biggest comeback in the history of the franchise if they were able to pull it off. But, you know, that's why you keep those record books handy, because like after Baker's touchdown, you're kicking it away in a 6-point game with 5 minutes left, thinking if we get a stop here, we get the ball back in number six's hands with a real legit chance. So, you know, I mean, obviously it didn't end up working out, and it's going to be tough to win any game where you turn the ball over four times. And, you know, I was just kind of looking back through some of the NFL archives, and I think the last team to lose four fumbles in a game and still win was in 2010. It was the Cardinals over the Rams, the St. Louis Rams back then. And the only reason they won the game was because St. Louis turned it over four times themselves. So, you know, that's going to be really an uphill battle whenever you do something as basic as that. You know, I still think Cincinnati's a pretty good team, man. Like, I mean, they've got all those weapons all over the place on offense, and their defense certainly has been retooled and looked legit. So, you know, disappointing way to start the season, but, you know, now you got three in a row at home and ample opportunity to bounce back.
0: It's a great stat find from 2010. Tony Castricone, voice of the Buccaneers here on the Nick Wise Show, joins us every Wednesday. My topic yesterday was, what did you learn about the Buccaneers in week one? So I'll ask you the same question. What did you learn about the Buccaneers on Sunday?
1: I hadn't really thought of it that way. You know, I mean, I thought, honestly, you know, they moved the football as well as I would want them to. I mean, it really wasn't a problem of anything other than shooting themselves in the foot with the turnovers. But we thought the Bengals defense got, you know, all these pieces and would be retooled. And you look at from Tampa Bay's offensive perspective, from an explosiveness standpoint, they were sixth in the NFL with 25% of their plays going for 10 yards or more. They led the NFL in completion percentage at 82%. Now, I know a lot of those weren't downfield throws. They had no three and outs. And they were explosive in the passing game, you know, a third in the NFL with 43% of their throws going for 10 plus yards. So, you know, they showed the ability to move the ball against all those pieces that Cincinnati went out and paid for in the offseason. And then on the defensive side of the ball, you know, I thought they bowed up in the red zone fairly well. I mean, holding Cincinnati to four field goals, some of those in compromised position, you know, from a field position standpoint, looking at your red zone defense, you know, was fairly good in order to keep you in the ball game. So you'd love to see them have more havoc plays on the defensive side of the ball. You'd love to see fewer havoc plays by the opponent's defense. You don't want to turn it over as much as they did. But I think what I learned was that this team is as talented as I thought they were going in. And you clean up some of these things, you're going to have a chance to win a lot of football games this year.
0: Talking to Tony Castricone, the radio voice of the Tampa Bay Buccaneers on 95.7 WDAE and AM 620. The pass rush, a little bit disappointing. They obviously got a lot of hype here in the offseason. Was it more of a discipline in from your advantage point from the broadcast booth? Do you think it was more that the pass rush wasn't great and they weren't winning their battle with the revamped offensive line? Or was it Joe Burrow was just able to get the ball out so quick and they never really had an opportunity to get home?
1: Yeah, I think the stat I heard was that Burrow released the ball at an average of 2.5 seconds per attempt, which, you know, was a pretty low number league-wide. Might have been among the lowest. And, you know, so, I mean, that's a savvy veteran who knows what he's looking at across the line, and he's going to do whatever he can to avoid those havoc plays from the opposition. So that certainly was part of it. You know, I haven't gone back and been able to dissect yet all the different analytics in terms of blitz rate, how often that they were coming at them, but it felt to me like they were blitzing at a lower rate than before, and that kind of made sense. You know, they wanted to make sure that they had coverage on all those weapons that Cincinnati has. So, you know, I'm still bullish on what this pass rush will be able to do. Obviously, Josiah Trotter flashed in a huge way as a playmaker, and for him to be the guy that got that sack and was able to do it with good help from the front up there on that play as well. Kalijah Kancey was in the backfield ready to get the sack if Trotter wasn't there. So, you know, I thought, you know, that was positive, but it's a tough offense. Cincinnati's got a tough offense to get a whole lot of sacks against, and especially when Joe Burrow's playing. Like, when you look at Cincinnati's offensive line, which was highly criticized from a year ago, there's a big difference in their stats, in their win rate, in their sacks allowed when Burrow's in the game versus when he was not in the game. And so when Burrow's in the game, it's hard to get after him. And, you know, I thought Tampa Bay saw why that's such a challenge. But, you know, I think, I'm still bullish on the Bucs' ability to get after the quarterback. And it'll be fun to see now as the next couple of weeks, particularly at home, whether or not they're able to really put the numbers up that support that.
0: Tony Castricone joining us here on the Nick Wise Show. He is the voice of the Tampa Bay Buccaneers. Hear him every game day on 98 Rock. As you start to prepare for the Browns this Sunday and you're going through your notes, anything about Cleveland that you've discovered in your preparations?
1: Man, just that it was a rough week one, I don't really have any deep insight to add other than, you know, I watched a little bit of the All 22 and, you know, I mean, it's hard to have a lot to take out from a game like that. You know, it just didn't go well from the outset. They obviously lost 34-10. It was virtually 34-3 until, you know, a last minute touchdown on a 47 yard go. So like it was every bit as tough as it looked from the outside. And, you know, this is a team that's talented. They got some weapons now. Like, they went out and, you know, Casey Concepcion was one of the top receivers in college football last year. Denzel Boston was another. And they went out and got, you know, two of those guys in the top two rounds of the NFL draft. So they've got some weapons. You know, the quarterback situation obviously is something that, like, everybody's paying attention to. And I don't know what to expect. I don't know if we're going to see a hungry team, a defeated team, you know, what it's going to look like. But I know what we're going to see from Tampa Bay's side. I see a highly motivated group, excited to play at home for the first time this season. And a team that's really, really hungry, led by their quarterback, Baker Mayfield, who wants to make a statement now on Sunday. We all know about that. They're going to be highly motivated to go out there and get win number one of the season.
0: Yeah, he's got to bounce back. Great opportunity to do so against his former team. You know he wants this one badly, and hopefully he can do so. Tony Castricone, appreciate your time today. We'll talk to you next Wednesday, and good luck on Sunday. Your first regular season game at Raymond James Stadium. We'll definitely be listening to you over on 98 Rock. So thanks for coming on today.
1: All right. Thanks, Nick. Go Bucks.
0: Go Bucks. We'll talk to you soon, man. That is Tony Castricone, the radio voice of the Tampa Bay Buccaneers. Coming up next, we'll do a Ticket Price is Right. I always find this game fun. Cheapest ticket in every game. Well, we're not going to do every game. There's way too many, but we'll go through some of the college games, some of the NFL games. Chris Mathis is going to join us. He'll compete against Tim. I want to be a little more informative during the segment, too. Kind of talk about each game that we go through. But Ticket Price is Right. Get a little fun into the show. We'll do that next.
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0: All right, good conversation with Tony Castrico on the voice of the Bucks a moment ago. If you missed it, of course, you can always hear the show on demand. Just go to iHeartRadio, type in the Nick Wise Show, and it should pop up. Last Monday, I told you guys we have a meeting every Monday. They display all of our numbers. It's embarrassing. We're getting our ass kicked by the drive and by Pat and Aaron. So I need as many people as possible to go support. And down, I feel like one of those people standing at the corner begging for change. I'm begging for change right now. I'm begging for downloads. Like, I'm going to go download my podcast. I need some help here. We're going to play Ticket Price is Right. Chris Mathis joining us right now. You two are going to compete against each other. We are looking for the lowest ticket to get into the games that I give you guys. We'll do college. We'll do NFL. We got the music going. I also want to talk about some of the games that we bring up today. Let's start with a Friday night. I think we got a banger on a Friday, boys. Number 22, Houston, taking on number 13, Texas Tech. This could be I mean, this is going to be a Big 12 battle. I think either one of these teams are good enough to get to the Big 12 championship game. Let's start with Tim. Cheapest ticket into Galaxy Stadium in Lubbock, Texas, Friday night.
14: All right. Well, you got two ranked teams, Houston, Texas Tech. Obviously, we all know they want to go to Friday night high school football, but they're going to be going to Lubbock. This is going to be a really high-priced game, I think. I'm going to go $81.
0: He says $81. Chris Mathis.
15: Wow, yeah, and he looked confident in saying that number. I'm going a little higher. Give me $92, the cheapest ticket.
0: So you brought up a point, Tim, and we kind of talked about it yesterday. You call high school play-by-play, Chris Mathis, high school games. How do you feel about this game being played on a Friday night in the state of Texas where high school football is so bad? I think it's kind of messed up on the college football part. Yeah. Like, as a fan, I'm happy I have a game to watch at home. But as a parent of a high school player, I'd kind of be pissed off about it.
15: Yeah, and you're exactly right. And that makes me also think I should have lowered my number to get in because those families are going to games to watch their children, their grandchildren. I'm totally off on this one. I went way too high at 91.
0: Yeah, Tim got the point. It's $74 to get in to that game.
14: All right.
0: Let's go to Saturday. Let me find a decent matchup here on a Saturday. Decent slate of games once we get into the 3:30 window. How about Florida State going to Alabama? This could be maybe Mike Norvell's final game if they get blown out. And I think everybody at Florida State's rooting for that. Or they could win like they did last year, and all of a sudden Mike Norvell's seat is a little bit cooler and fans are like, all right, maybe we have something here. I don't see it going that way, but I also didn't see them winning that game a year ago. This one is at Bryant-Denny Stadium in Tuscaloosa. What do you think the cheapest ticket in, Chris?
15: Yeah, I don't think it'll be very high unless it's from the Alabama side. I think Florida State fans recognize what they have, what they don't have. Give me, I'm going to go $72, 72.
0: You're saying no one's traveling to this game from Florida State?
15: Nobody's traveling, no. They're hoping Norvell has to travel out of his house and is packing up his bags.
0: Now we go to the guy who hopes Norvell has a job for life, our resident Gator fan, Tim Barnard.
14: Oh, I'm sorry, what'd you say, Chris?
15: I said $72.
14: I'm going to go lower than that. I'm going to go 50.
0: It's a bad 3:30 game on ABC, in my opinion. 19.5-point spread. They could have had, like, Louisville and SMU, which would have been a better game. Tim, you got the point. The cheapest ticket is $48.
14: Nice.
0: You know, I bet when they scheduled those two teams, they didn't think it was going to be that cheap of a ticket.
14: Right.
0: So let's go to that game I just mentioned, because it is a ranked-on-ranked matchup at 3:30. SMU, number 16, they're taking on Louisville. Louisville, they hung in there with Ole Miss, and they had an opportunity to win that game. Jeff Brohm, great coach, always upsets top 5 and top 10 teams. Unfortunately, didn't do it against Ole Miss. I want to point out something from that Louisville and Ole Miss game. The football field was absolutely absurd. There was about 19 advertisements on the damn football field in Nashville. We got to stop. Like, can we just stop squeezing out every single penny we can squeeze out of this game?
14: Mm-hmm.
0: My God, you're watering it down. Anyways, back to the cheapest ticket, Chris Mathis.
15: This could be a close game. 1.5-point spread. Give me $94 to get in. I think this is bigger than that Friday night game.
0: He says 94. Tim Barnard.
14: Ooh, man, 94. I mean, I know it's two ranked, but they're both ACC teams.
0: I knew you were going to disrespect him. I just knew you were going there.
14: Come on. Do
0: SEC
14: you not know me?
0: Snob.
14: Damn right. All right. I'll give it a little bit of love. I'll say 60.
0: Tim is closer. It is a cheap ACC ticket. They're not squeezing you for every penny with
14: not
0: this
14: in that
0: one.
14: Game.
0: $35.
15: 3-0. Tim's in the lead, by the way.
0: That's a hell of a matchup for $35.
15: I agree. I think that's, yeah.
0: All right, let's get a couple more college, then we'll go to the NFL. Let me find the Florida game here. Florida is at Auburn Saturday night. That's a 7 o'clock kick. Cheapest ticket into the game. Let's go with Chris Mathis.
15: If you're asking Tim, he would probably say 225. Two SEC schools. You got Alex Golish. You've got John Summerall. I'm going to go a little lower. Give me 200 flat to get into this game.
0: 200 flat. Tim?
14: 200 flat.
0: By the way, the Gators are favored, and Alex Golish said him and John Summerall are friends, but not this week.
14: Not this week.
0: Oh, USF, man. And Gators. Bulls and Gators coming together.
14: Alex Golish, you're so tough. All right. You know what? Chris says 200. I think it's going to be slightly below. So I'm just going to be that guy and go 199.
0: You got your own game wrong. 277 yes! bucks.
15: Oh. Yes. Finally, I'm on the board. I'm down 3-1. However, Tim is in the lead.
0: All right, guys. Game of the weekend in college football. Going to be a lot of security guards there for Lane Kiffin. LSU travels to Oxford, Ole Miss. I cannot wait for this one Saturday night. It's going to be incredible. LSU minus 3. I think it's going to be a good game overall. Cheapest ticket into Vaught-Hemingway Stadium. Let's go to Tim.
14: I mean, how much more do I got to say? Two top-ranked SEC teams. We're not the ACC.
0: This guy.
14: We don't do $35 for this game.
15: He's asking for all the hate he gets about the SEC.
14: So, hey, we're the best.
0: yeah, just ask anyone in the SEC. They'll tell you.
14: We're deeper. All right, so I'm gonna go $420.
0: He says 420. I wonder how you came up with that one, Tim.
15: I thought he looked a little tired this morning. All jokes aside.
0: Go ahead, Chris.
15: I'm joking. Let me go a little under. I think he went a little high there, pun intended. I'm going 375.
0: Oh, they got to pay for the security, man. Cheapest ticket. Get a load of this, guys. Cheapest ticket. It's the most expensive ticket this weekend.
15: Oh, man.
0: Cheapest ticket in $464.
15: Yes. Unreal.
0: That is the most expensive ticket in college football. All right, on to the NFL. We got a game tomorrow night, Detroit and Buffalo. The over-under in this game, 54.5. So they expect a lot of points. For a Thursday night game, you don't often get shootouts, so it'll be interesting to see if we get that tomorrow. It's going to be the first game at the brand new stadium, Highmark Stadium. I know in the preseason they didn't necessarily love some of the renovation or some of the stuff in the new stadium, but tomorrow's the first real game. So, cheapest ticket into that one for the opening day, Chris Mathis.
15: Yeah, this is tough. I'm shooting a little high here. Give me 185.
0: He says cheapest 185 ticket. To see the new stadium. Tim?
14: 185. I know it's Highmark, brand new stadium. Let's go 190.
0: You guys are not even close. Who had the higher guess?
15: You did.
0: You got the point. Cheapest ticket, $442. This is Buffalo, guys. Bills Mafia. They ain't joking around.
15: What a joke. That's way too expensive.
14: Yeah, but that used to be such... Ralph Wilson used to be so cheap. Yeah, it was so great for the area.
0: And they're pricing out the hardcore Bills Mafia that fans. Sucks. It's going to be a bunch of suits.
14: I hate that.
0: I hope it's quiet.
14: I do too.
15: Consider I'm down 5-1. Should we do the next one? Whoever gets it right wins the game.
14: Easy, Mathis.
0: Here's an interesting one. Chicago Bears, who just put up 59. Ben Johnson trying to go for the scoring record this year. They're taking on Minnesota. 5.5-point spread in this one. Chicago Bears. It's in Soldier Field. Cheapest ticket for that one, Chris Mathis.
15: I'm going high here. I'm going 325.
0: Says 325.
14: 325. Well, are you talking about the Chicago Bears or the Indiana Bears?
0: They're in Chicago still.
14: I know. I'm just kidding. Let's say I'm going to go a little higher. I'm going to say 335.
0: The second cheapest ticket this week is the Tampa Bay Buccaneers and the Cleveland Browns. It's the home opener. Raymond James Stadium. I think it's cheap for a couple reasons. One, it's Cleveland. Two, it's going to be so hot. Sitting on that one side is brutal. Cheapest ticket into Ray J.
14: Hold on. What was the cheapest ticket for the Bears?
0: The cheapest. Oh, my bad. 374.
14: Ooh.
0: That was expensive.
15: I think I got that one right.
14: I said 335.
15: Oh, yeah, you did. Yep, you did.
0: I thought I said it. My bad. Cleveland at Tampa Bay, guys. Hey, Ray J, Chris Mathis, going to be hard for you since you get free tickets all the time.
15: I get free tickets because I'm working at the game. I'm working.
0: Sure.
15: Hey, if you want to take over live tweeting, Nick, I'm more than happy to, right? Come on, baby. Let's go with 180.
0: It says 180.
14: Wow, 180?
15: Yeah, it's hot.
0: Cheapest ticket?
15: It's hot, man.
14: Because it's hot, it's going to be... I'm going to go under 100. I'm going to say $90.
0: $67. Here's what's interesting.
15: 67, that's a bargain right there. Baker against his former team, that's a bargain.
0: I agree. Mm-hmm. Here's what's interesting. The cheapest NFL game this weekend is actually the Commanders and Cowboys, which I believe is going to be America's Game of the Week in that 425 window.
14: NFC East rivalry.
0: Cheapest ticket, $30 for that one, which is... Right? Kind of I wouldn't have expected that.
15: That was going to be my guess, was 30 on the dot, Nick.
0: Yeah, I'm sure it was. All right, Todd Bowles had some interesting comments about Vita Vea. I want to go over those comments with you, and I've got a question as well. to follow. We'll do that next here on The Nick Wise Show.
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0: Somebody texted me and asked me who my ENT was because I told the story earlier that I took an allergy test because we're trying to figure out if that's what's playing a factor into my I always have ear issues, like feels like once a quarter. it's like the pressure in my head ain't correct. And so I did the allergy test yesterday, found out I was allergic to weeds, and I was pumped about that because I feel like I got a pass now. Anytime my wife's like, hey, I want to pull some weeds from the backyard, I can be like, well, I'm allergic. So I got a text from one of our coworkers, and he said, who's your ENT? So I sent it to him. I thought he was really asking. I thought he had issues. He goes, I want to try to get out of cutting my grass. <It's>, I like cutting my grass. That's actually something I enjoy. I usually do it on a Sunday morning. I'll put my earbuds in and listen to basically everything that happened in college football the day before, or I'll put on some sort of pre-show and listen to T-Kraz Countdown to Kickoff. Usually Countdown to Kickoff hasn't started yet by the time I cut my grass, because I try to do it early in the morning. So I'm usually listening to like the recap stuff of what happened in college football the day before. If my team wins, if my team loses, then I'm listening to NFL stuff. But on to the NFL. There were some interesting comments by Todd Bowles yesterday on our airwaves here on the Coach's Show. I think they call it the Coach's Room now. They change the name every year, so it's, I'm pretty sure it's called the Coach's Room. So Todd Bowles was on there yesterday, and there was this quote that I didn't hear it when I was listening to the show, but JoeBucksFan.com, they had the article and they had the quote in print. And this is from Todd Bowles, and it said, I thought Kalijah Kancey played his butt off. I thought Kancey played well. It said, he then went on to say, Vita's conditioning was fine. He still has got to get his fundamentals down as far as his hand placement. I thought A'shaun Robinson played very tough, so I thought those guys, A'shaun played well. Vita played well athletically, but he's got to get the rust off, and you got to get his technique back. So little criticism of one of his veterans there on defense. And after reading that quote, I thought it was interesting comments for Todd Bowles to kind of, I don't know, did he kind of call him out in a way, sort of, for underperforming? Which
14: sounds like it.
0: Yeah, it does kind of sound like it. And I'm okay with that. If a player, look, there are two players I am okay with you calling out today. And Vita's one of those two. The other is obviously Baker Mayfield. Those are the two guys that made a fuss about contracts, and those are the two guys that did not live up to either of the contracts that they got. That is your number one, actually number two, and number three highest paid players on the team. Tristan Wirfs is number one this season. But they are 2 and 3. And when it comes to PFF grades, Baker was 15th graded best offensive player, I think, out of 18. And when it came to run defense, because that is Vita Vea's thing, he is a run stuffer, he was the 16th graded run defender for the Tampa Bay Buccaneers. Unacceptable. Both of those performances. If those guys don't step it up, this team will not have success. Now, it's only 1 week. I expect both of them to get better. But both of those guys made a stink in training camp. I don't know which one made a more of a stink. You had Baker, who called out the franchise at the podium. That was quite a bit, but I respect Baker because he did go out and he still practiced. Vita Vea, he kind of sat on the sidelines. He held out and made up a back injury, which that must be the new thing. You know, Joey Porter Jr. over there in Pittsburgh, he's sitting out for a contract. And, you know, he has some back tightness, apparently, is what they are saying. Hey. I don't buy it, because the moment they trade him to another team, his back is going to be just fine, just like Vita's was when he came out after sitting out due to that back injury. But those are two guys that wanted more money, and those were probably two of the most disappointing players. I mean, look, Tristan Wirfs, the number one highest paid player, also disappointing. Really, all their top guys didn't perform well. But Vita Vea was not good, and then he kind of gets called out by the coach, and all of the focus has been on Baker Mayfield in his contract this week, which, by the way, doesn't even kick in until next year. But all of the focus has been about Baker. We should have waited before we paid him. And why did we pay him before the season started? We should have let it play all out. Personally, I think you had to pay him because you don't have a backup plan. And I still think Baker's better than whatever the backup plan may be. But if you're someone who thought they should have waited on paying Baker, I totally understand your stance on that as well. You can make a case for that side pretty easily after what we watched on Sunday. But should we be a little concerned with Vita Vea too, not living up to his deal? He is at the age where you typically start to see a decline at that position. 31 years old is about the time an interior defensive lineman, a guy that size, starts to go downwards. His stock goes down, but his pay went up. So who are you more concerned about going forward with this team? For me, I think I'm more concerned about Baker. With Vita Vea, I have confidence that he's going to be fine. I think missing camp didn't help him. Obviously, he didn't play at all in the preseason. I don't really care that he didn't play in the preseason, but it's those reps that he didn't have all through camp. He wasn't part of those scrimmages. He didn't do anything really in the preseason. So I think it's going to take him a minute to get back into things. I think he will be fine. I'm a little bit more worried about Baker going forward simply because his deal, one, is a little bit longer. It's worth a little bit more money. And overall, I just think his position is a lot tougher. And with Vita Vea, he was fine last year. He was good. He was productive. I expect him to get back to that. Baker Mayfield, though, the second half of the year, he wasn't good and he wasn't that productive. His numbers all went down other than the interceptions. Those went up. The turnovers went up. And so I think I'm a little bit more concerned about Baker Mayfield because those are just issues that he continues to have. And we're now on, what, a 10-game stretch, 9-game stretch of things just being awful when it comes to the turnover category and our quarterback. And not only that, but turnovers have been a big part of Baker Mayfield his entire career. So I'm a little concerned there. I think he needs to get it cleaned up a little bit. I did see the video. We asked Tony Castricone about it, but he wasn't at practice today. Peter Report posted a video of Baker Mayfield jumping over the bags with the ball in his hand while coaches are hitting him with bags. I don't think quarterbacks, I could be totally wrong, but I feel like quarterbacks don't typically do that drill. At least Baker Mayfield does not, but Tim, you were with the Florida Gators on that coaching staff. Is that something you had your quarterbacks doing?
14: Not really. I mean, you see that a lot with running backs, receivers, but very rarely do you see that with quarterbacks. I mean, maybe some true running quarterbacks. Maybe Lamar might do that. I'm not sure, but yeah, that's an interesting video there.
0: We've all seen the funny video of Jameis Winston doing it where he's like falling over, but that's Jameis Winston just being goofy. He was also more of a runner. Baker's not necessarily, I mean, he is a running quarterback. He's more of just like a scrambler. He wants to be a pocket passer. He just ends up scrambling. And that's what makes Baker Baker. And that's why I have a hard time like trying to figure out what I want him to be. Because over the last 3 years, I think he's second in touchdowns, but he's also first in turnovers. And it's like, how many touchdowns does he have making those crazy plays compared to those crazy plays that turn into turnovers? Right now, he's -3, but overall, in his time here, I think he's positive. And I think some of those touchdowns you just don't get without taking those chances. So I don't think he's ever going to change the way that he plays, and I don't think I want him to either, but I obviously don't want those turnovers.
14: Yeah, no one wants those turnovers, but at the same time, too, I would love to see the stats on Baker's completion percentage when he rolls out of the pocket versus being in the pocket, extending the plays. I mean, I know that up in Green Bay, everybody talked about how Aaron Rodgers, his whole goal was to extend the play because he hated the play that was called in. Baker doesn't hate the play. He's 6'1", and he's got to look over the line, and there are times he just has to roll out to extend the play even further, but that helps the Bucs actually.
0: Listed at 6'1" doesn't mean he's actually 6'1". I don't know if
14: he's not Kyler Murray 6', you know?
0: Kyler Murray also ain't 6'. I haven't seen an update on him. He's not playing this weekend, is he?
14: He's out. I think he's out this week.
0: That was a brutal hit.
14: That was a cheap shot. Yeah. That was a cheap shot.
0: No, I agree. I also, though, for the defender, it's hard for these guys to let
14: up. Yeah, but there was a play over the weekend. It wasn't that one where I go, what else could the defender have done? Because it was a bang-bang move. But that one, you could tell, Kyler was already close to the ground. He was hunched over. And then, at that moment, the Green Bay defender lunged at him. So
0: All right. I do want to tell you guys about Hard Rock Bet, great sponsor of the show. They are the official sports book of the Nick Wise Show. I'm already kind of starting to look at the lines here for this weekend. Actually, you got a game tomorrow night. You got the Lions and the Bills. The Lions are getting 5 in that one. The over under 54.5, which seems like a lot. They're almost begging you to take the under. It feels like that's the play. You want to do a same game parlay, though, you can do that. It's kind of fun because you have all the player props too. You can bet on who's going to score a touchdown. Like, let's put a Jahmyr Gibbs touchdown in there. We'll go Josh Allen over 250.5 yards. And let's go with Amon-Ra St. Brown over 80.5. And then let's do, let's take Lions in the 5. 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
0: This is what I hate about college football these days. This came out a couple hours ago. I just saw it. Welcome back to the show. Good to have you along. I'm not even going to try to pronounce his last name. The edge rusher for LSU, Prince Will Umanmielen.
6: Whatever.
0: He was at Ole Miss last year. Mm-hmm. He went with Lane Kiffin to LSU. He was served court papers on Tuesday related to his Ole Miss lawsuit, ESPN reports. He was served with court papers in the parking lot outside of LSU's football facility. I am so tired of college sports in court. It's just...
6: Ugh. It's ridiculous.
0: I hate it. Anyways, that game, can't wait for that Saturday night.
6: Absolutely. As much as the NCAA was corrupt in and of itself, the fact that everyone's going to court now is just ridiculous.
0: Well, they're spineless. They don't hold anybody accountable. They have nobody in power. It's just a... It's a free-for-all. It is what it is. Here's what I want to do. I know you got a couple things here. You got five statements, and you want to know whether or not they are overreactions. So this could be fun. These are on the Buccaneers, correct?
6: Correct.
0: All right, let's go ahead and I think we need to do it with the... there we go. All right, give me the statements. I'll answer yes or no whether they are overreactions or not.
6: All right, statement number one. Baker Mayfield's $165 million contract was a mistake. Is that an overreaction?
0: Yes, it is an overreaction. Let's let the season play out. It's one game. You take away those you take away those fumbles, he was fine. And I get it. Look, those are three turnovers, three fumbles. That can't happen. You got to hold the quarterback accountable. It was a bad game. I do think fumbling is fixable. For Baker Mayfield. If I'm trying to put a positive spin on it, I'm glad they were fumbles and not interceptions. I think that's a bigger problem, throwing three balls to the other team. I think he can fix the fumble thing problem, and I think he's going to be okay. I still think they had to pay him. You got to lock up your quarterback. As an organization, you got to take care of your cornerstone pieces. It's a perception thing. It's business. And again, I think when that contract does finally kick in, it'll be around the 10-11 range, which is kind of where we think Baker ranks amongst quarterbacks. So,
6: yeah, well, and don't forget too that in Baker's time in Tampa Bay, he has never thrown an interception in his week one appearances.
0: Interesting. So. I wish he could do that in weeks 2 through 18.
6: Right. All right, next statement. The Bucs' problem wasn't Baker. It was Todd Bowles. Is that an overreaction?
0: Yes, that's an overreaction because Todd Bowles was not the problem. And I know everybody's like, the scheme. There's not that many schemes to run. Pretty much it's a copycat league. All teams are running the same scheme. It's not that they figured it out.
6: There's no different defenses.
0: No, there really isn't. You've got the 4-3 base, 4-3 nickel, 3-4 base, 3-4. I mean, it's all the same. Unless you go to college, then you got like 3-3-5s, which is...
6: Or 4-4 stack.
0: Crazy Rich Rod defense. At West Virginia back in the day. USF fans know about that. But it ain't the scheme. Sometimes you just got to hold the players accountable. Do I think the communication has to be better? 100%. But overall, I was kind of impressed with the defense. I thought if anyone was going to blow that game for you, it would be Todd Bowles in the defense. It was not. It was Baker in the offense, which is crazy because Baker in the offense weren't even that bad either. So mm-hmm. I think there were a lot of positive things that... despite all the negative things, I think there are some encouraging things that came out of this game as well. But it's definitely not on Todd.
6: Exactly. And at least the offense was able to move up and down the field.
0: Never even punted.
6: All right. Third statement. The Buccaneers, after this past weekend, should still be considered the top team in the South. Is that an overreaction?
0: No, that's not an overreaction. I still think top to bottom, they're the most talented team. Carolina's defense giving up 59.
6: Trash.
0: After they went out and made a lot of moves there. Atlanta, they're on their third string quarterback. Not worried about them. The Saints, however, looked pretty good.
6: Second half.
0: They started, but that's the game, man. He threw for more passing yards than anybody else. Whether it was the first half or the second half, he still went out there and threw for 400. Now,
6: yeah, but that might speak to more to the Tigers.
0: It is
6: or the Lions.
0: The Tigers.
6: Detroit Tigers.
0: Yeah,
6: Detroit
0: Lions. The Lions secondary is awful, but he still went out there and did that. And I liked what we saw from Tyler Shuck at the end of last year. Be careful with the Saints, man. You've been dogging them, but I still think the Saints are the team to watch out for in the NFC South, along with the Tampa Bay Buccaneers. But I'm not discrediting them as much as you are.
6: So who is Tyler Shuck? He's a nobody. All right. The defensive line is not very good. Is that an overreaction?
0: I don't think it is an overreaction. I don't think the defensive line is good. They weren't good last year. So why do we all of a sudden think they're going to be good? Because of a rookie who comes in and saves the day? A rookie was never going to come in and save the day. I think we all saw those videos from camp and he's staying after, and our expectations of Reuben Bain were very high. And don't get me wrong, I think he can live up to those expectations. I just think the expectations were too high to be a game changer in year number one. I do believe the expectations should be double-digit sack guy maybe next year or the year after. I don't think that's a fair expectation in year number one. For me, the offensive or the defensive line, they're not good, but we're hoping they can improve.
6: Yeah, I mean, even if you want to go to the opposite side, Yaya Diaby was just as invisible.
0: Oh, they were both awful.
6: It was horrendous.
0: They weren't good.
6: All right, final statement. Reuben Bain was in coverage three times. Bain should never be in coverage. Is that an overreaction?
0: Yeah, that's an overreaction. I have no problem with Bain dropping back in coverage. And I know a lot of people are like, why is our edge rusher? Why is our outside linebacker in coverage? Because you're trying to blitz up the middle. That's how Josiah Trotter ends up with a sack. You got to drop somebody back into coverage. And that's somebody, I'd rather it be someone that isn't really a good pass rusher at the moment. TJ Watt drops back into coverage more than most outside linebackers and edge rushers. He was top five in the league last year. It happens. It is a part of football. That is, you have to bring at least four every single time, for the most part. And in order to change it up of surprising the quarterback who's coming at you, someone's got to drop back. And sometimes it is going to be Reuben Bain, and I have no problem with that. But, yeah, people get really upset when they see, Yaya or Reuben dropping back into coverage. And that's just part of the defense, and it happens all over the league.
6: Schemes, baby. That's what happens.
0: After the Bucs game, I tuned into that Saints game, and what do you know? There's Aiden Hutchinson dropping back into coverage. Now, it was at the end of the game, and they were trying to protect the sidelines. But regardless, like, good play. TJ Watt, like I said, will continue to be the guy that I use as a reference. He dropped back into coverage so many times last season. So a couple text messages from our topic earlier. We were talking about Junior Caminero, whether or not he should be an MVP after he hit that home run last night. He's kind of like creeping up back into the conversation. Two walk-offs in under a week. And, of course, the first walk-off sent them to the playoffs. Playoffs. And so the conversation started to develop last night. Ryan Bass had asked a question to Junior, you know, state your case to be MVP, because Junior wants to be the MVP. He's embracing that. And so I kind of asked you guys, you know, state your case for Junior being the MVP, because I went through the numbers. And of course, my emotions last night were like, oh, yeah, he's totally got a chance. Then as I deep dive it in today, trying to make a case of why Junior's the MVP, I really had a hard time coming up with anything. He leads the American League in home runs. Outside of that, Yordan Alvarez is just having such a great year. It was hard for me to make a case for Junior over Yordan. So I asked you guys, make your case for Junior. Why do you believe he should be the MVP? We got a lot of calls on this earlier, and we got a lot of texts, but I didn't get to the text. So let me read a couple of these for you. Derek in Spring Hill says Caminero should win it because he's been the biggest offensive force on a Rays team that actually clinched a playoff spot. 41 homers, and that walk-off to send Tampa Bay to October. That is an MVP moment. It is an MVP moment. And if that was a playoff series and he hit that home run, or let's say that was in the World Series and he hit that home run and it ended a World Series game, then that's probably going to get him an MVP of the World Series. But the MVP award is all season. So that walk-off home run is a very small part of what would win him the award. And I don't think it's enough to get him up over the top, but I get what you're saying there. Mike and Brandon said Yordan's numbers are ridiculous, but Caminero is right there in the powers category. While playing a bigger role for the Rays every night, he's not just putting up stats, he's driving a winning team. My guess is by playing a bigger role, I'm assuming it's because of the defense. That's been my number one counter argument, is I have a hard time making Junior the award winner over Yordan Alvarez because of his defense, because he hasn't been that great. He's got

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7: Good to have you along with the Nick Wise Show. Thank you so much for making us part of your day. Every Wednesday, we get to talk to someone from the USF Bulls right around this time. Joining us this week, Joshua Porter, wide receiver. He caught the game-winning touchdown pass against Army, one of the best plays in college football over the weekend. Joshua Porter, welcome to the show. And what I want to know is, what has your life been like the last couple of days? What was the plane ride like home? And just overall, you know, life for you. I know Sunday you guys had practice, Monday a day off. What's your life been like since you caught that touchdown pass?
8: Yeah, it was really fun, man. All the guys were excited. We definitely were celebrating. Sunday practice was good. We got some corrections going and getting ready for this game on Saturday. And my Sunday looks like just chilling with my wife and son at home.
7: That's awesome. I'm sure those days have been pretty enjoyable. Talking to Joshua Porter, the wide receiver for USF. So you catch that game-winning touchdown against Army on Saturday. When you made that catch, I don't even play for the team, and my phone blew up. What was your phone like after the game when you finally got to your phone? Because it was an insane game. And I thought, you know, I thought Nico was going to come out and kick a field goal. He's ripping sniffing salts on the sidelines. The TV camera caught him doing that. I don't know if I've ever seen a kicker doing that. I was pretty confident he was going to make the kick if he came out there to kick it. But the fourth down play, they go to you. You catch the touchdown. You get back to the locker room. How many text messages did you have on your phone?
8: It was a lot of my family was blowing me up in our family group chat. My wife was blowing me up. It was the football page was reposting all kinds of stuff. So it was-

0: crazy.
1: When you guys are marching down the field on that final drive, it was, I believe it was like an 81-yard drive. It was very impressive, and you had three catches on that drive. Was there a moment in that final drive against Army on Saturday where you guys were pretty confident and you knew you were either kicking a field goal or going to win that football game on that drive?
0: Yeah, we knew it on the drive before, too. We knew the defense was going to give us the ball back, and we knew we were going to go win the game. We practiced it too many times in that situation.
1: Talking to Joshua Porter, wide receiver, USF, caught that game-winning touchdown on Saturday. When you guys got into Army territory, did you know the plan was to always go for it, or did you think you guys were going to kick a field goal in that moment?
0: There was definitely some thinking on both sides if we were going to go for it or kick it, but Hartline trusted us. Like, he knew we trained that moment too many times. He said we earned it to be able to go win the game there, so...
1: Yeah, that was such a ballsy call from Coach Hartline, but I love it. So Joshua Porter joining us here on the Nick Wise Show, wide receiver USF. Take us through that play on fourth down where you do ultimately catch the game-winning touchdown and you guys beat Army. You get to the line of scrimmage. Do you know right away that ball is going to be thrown to you, or does the play call change at the line of scrimmage when you see cover zero? Just take us through that moment, before the ball is snapped.
0: Well, that was a great play call by ROC and Hartline, and Mike just trusted me on that play, and he just rode out from there. The rest you saw.
1: Okay, so you were always the intended target on that play. It wasn't like they changed it at the line of scrimmage when they saw cover zero. It was always going to you.
0: Yeah.
1: I know you've gone back and you've watched that play on film, but have you gone back to just watch the TV broadcast of you catching the game-winning touchdown?
0: Yeah, I did the day of the game. Yeah.
1: Man, it was just such an incredible catch. So congratulations to you, dude. Seriously, just a great catch. Talking to wide receiver Joshua Porter for USF Bulls, caught that game-winning touchdown against Army on Saturday. What was it like playing up at Army? It's the day after 9/11. You're at West Point. I feel like that's got to be different than any other college football game experience you've ever been in the past. What was that whole experience like?
0: Yeah, obviously they're very good at winning at home, and they run that offense where they keep the ball for so long. So it was amazing. The environment was great, and it was just great for our team to be able to overcome that all that stuff and still come out with the win.
1: Yeah, Army loves to keep the ball for long possessions. That first half, you guys only had the ball three times on offense. You had Army with a drive that went over 6 minutes. They had one that was nearly 10 minutes. So they really chewed up the clock. What's that like for you and the rest of the offense to be on the sidelines that long? And I mean, basically you're kind of helpless because the defense is on the field the whole time.
0: Right. Yeah. Well, we trust our defense a lot. So we're definitely watching them, trusting them, cheering on our guys, and then definitely talking about the next drive and maybe some plays that we're going to run here and there.
1: Talking to Joshua Porter, USF wide receiver here on the Nick Wise Show. You guys, you're run first offense, I think, but then, you know, the final two drives of that game against Army, you're throwing it all over the place because you were in a situation where you had to. You move it up and down the field at ease. What is the identity of this offense at USF in 2026?
0: We have a great O-line, man, great quarterback who makes decisions right, great running backs who always run hard, so... We definitely have an identity of running the ball. The pass game comes off of that, and we do a great job of mixing in tempo, slow offense, half tempo. So we do a lot of great things on offense.
1: Talking to Joshua Porter, USF wide receiver here on 95.7 WDAE and AM 620. Joshua, you were on the team for the last couple of years, so you played in Golish's offense, much faster tempo. Now you've got Tim Beck and Brian Hartline. You guys huddle up, slow it down a little bit. Is there a difference for you, and is there anything that may be more beneficial from the offense running at a little bit of a slower pace?
0: Yeah, I think it definitely helps a lot more, being able to get into the right play call almost every time and identify the defensive keys and everything.
1: I'm going to ask you a very generic question. I feel like every player with a new coach gets asked this question, but I feel like I got to ask it. Biggest difference from playing for Coach Golish last year and Brian Hartline this year?
0: The last staff did a great job with everything they did and everything. Yeah, Hartline came in, took it over, and it has been a great job from the nutritionist to the strength staff to the position coaches to him himself. He just set the foundation, set the culture, and everyone's done a great job of buying in, and it's starting to pay off.
1: Coach Hartline, just from my experiences and the two times that I've got to talk to him, it just seems like he's all ball all the time, watches film, goes to sleep, wakes up, watches more film, goes to practice. I mean, it just seems like he's kind of a routine football guy, which is something you want in a coach. Do you have any good Brian Hartline stories? Like, is there a moment from practice or camp or even during a game that you remember from Coach Hartline and you're like, you know what, I'm going to definitely tell my kid about that story one day?
0: There's definitely a lot of stories of him ripping out some of our players that are pretty funny now that we look back at it, but he's just a great coach, man. I love him. He's all ball, and it's amazing to be around someone like that.
1: Joshua Porter, wide receiver, USF, here on the Nick Wise Show. I would imagine Brian Hartline, when he gets hired, you know, he was the wide receivers coach at Ohio State, then the offensive coordinator. He recruited a lot of good wide receivers, and he was a wide receiver himself. So I'd imagine when that hire was made, that was probably pretty exciting for you, correct?
0: When I saw that hire, it was like, come on, like, how are you going to leave with that, right?
1: You know, when you were talking about good Hartline stories and him ripping players, him being a former wide receiver, I would imagine, you know, you spend a lot of time with Brian Hartline getting coached up. Has there ever been a moment where he has ripped you at all?
0: No, yeah, definitely. Like, he's so attentive to the details, and he just makes you such a better player after the fact, though.
1: Well, it's a good thing you caught that pass on Saturday for the game-winning touchdown, or he might have ripped you again, because that's a great throw from Michael Van Buren. Talking to Joshua Porter, wide receiver, USF, let's go back to the fourth down play. I want to talk about it just a little bit more, because it was a hell of a play on Saturday. You guys get the win over Army. You had mentioned earlier that you knew the entire time the ball was coming to you. That was the play call. When you break the huddle and you get to the line of scrimmage, what are you feeling? Because us normal people, we're never going to catch a game-winning touchdown or be in the position you were in. I mean, was your heart just pounding at the line of scrimmage?
0: The average person definitely thinks, like, you would be nervous for that. But how many times in fall camp we did that situation, it was just like second nature to everybody out there. I don't think anybody was nervous.
1: That's interesting, because as fans, we were all nervous as hell. Talking to Joshua Porter, wide receiver, USF. Let me ask you this, because you mentioned you had a son. Who is the one guy on the team that plays for the USF Bulls that you would not let babysit your son?
0: Probably Artis Parks, one of our receivers.
1: Why is that?
0: That guy's crazy, man. He's a crazy, funny guy, man.
1: That's hilarious. Joshua Porter, USF Bulls wide receiver. Appreciate your time today. Thank you for joining us on the Nick Wise Show. And we'll definitely talk soon.
0: Thank you so much, man, for having me on here, Nick.
1: No problem, brother. That is Joshua Porter, wide receiver, USF. They got Delaware State, 7 o'clock kickoff Saturday night at Raymond James Stadium.
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0: Final segment of the Nick Wise Show here on a Wednesday. No show tomorrow. Rays day game. So we will not be on the air tomorrow. The Rays first pitch going to be at 1:10 against the Athletics to close that series out. Hopefully it's a sweep. We will be back on Friday, and the Rays take on the Red Sox Friday and all weekend. Going to be a great sports weekend. Florida Auburn, I'm looking forward to. I don't know why I'm talking about the weekend on a Wednesday, but I guess I'm already thinking about it. Florida Auburn on Saturday night is going to be a good one. Of course, LSU Ole Miss going to be great. And then the NFL on Sunday, the Buccaneers will try to rebound against the Cleveland Browns. There is no better team you could play when you are in the situation that the Buccaneers are in. Now, I have seen this narrative in a couple places. I hope this isn't a trap game for the Buccaneers. I really hate when people talk about trap games in the NFL. There is no such thing as a trap game in the NFL. Any team can win on any given Saturday. Or, I'm sorry, any given Sunday. It's not like college football. College football, there are trap games because you can overlook, it's easy to overlook an opponent, right? This weekend, let's use USF as an example. They're playing Delaware State. They could easily overlook Delaware State and look at their next opponent. That is what a trap game is, but NFL does not have that. And for those of you telling me that, there's definitely people in their car right now going, there's such thing as a trap game. We actually had this debate in the office one time, and Chris Mathis, I said, text Brad Johnson right now. Ask him if there's trap games. And Brad said there's no trap games in the NFL. So let's not refer to the Browns game as a trap game because that is not what it is. I do want to let you know on Friday, Vernell Brown III, Florida Gators wide receiver, will join us on Friday. So that'll be good. We'll talk to him about the matchup going up against Alex Golish and the Auburn Tigers. So that'll be fun on a football Friday. We talked a lot today about Junior Caminero, why he should be the MVP after hitting that walk-off home run last night. I'd love to see it happen. I don't think he's going to win the award. I tried to make a case and make that a topic today. And as I sat down in the pre-show, I really couldn't make a case. I know he's got the home run lead over Yordan Alvarez, but the OPS for Yordan is just, it's over 100 points higher. The on-base plus the slugging percentage. And that's a big stat for me. His batting average is higher. They're pretty even there in the RBIs, but Yordan is pretty close to winning the Triple Crown. And if he wins the Triple Crown, then it's obviously a lock. But hey, maybe Junior, maybe Chandler Simpson can keep him from doing that. I think Chandler now has the highest batting average.
1: Nope, he's only down. He's still
0: down.
1: Yeah, by 0.002 points.
0: All right. Well, maybe today Yordan can go hitless. Chandler can get a hit, and we can change that. We did get a lot of text messages on that. Marcus and St. Pete Junior deserves it because he's been Tampa Bay superstar all season. The Rays have won at an elite level, and Caminero has been the guy opposing teams have to build their game plan around. Yeah, no doubt. I mean, he is the monster in our lineup, and I do like to think if he had Liam Hicks, look, his numbers are already fantastic. I'd like to see what his numbers look like if Liam Hicks would have been here all season long, because I think having Hicks behind him has absolutely helped him out a little bit. Usually, on any given night, Alvarez has Isak Paredes behind him. And I try to dive into that, who's hitting around each of these guys. And right now, with the addition of Liam Hicks, they're pretty even. I didn't see anything different, really, in Houston than what we have here in Tampa Bay. Anthony and Largo said, I'm taking Junior because this is about value, not just who has the prettiest stat line. Caminero has been a huge reason the Rays are playing in October. And his 41st home run, or his 40th home run, literally punched their ticket. So. Yeah, no, look, that was a cool moment. That's one of those moments in Rays history. I don't think it's going to go down with, like, Longo's 162 just because that one was game 162, but it's up there. It's one of those moments I think we'll talk about for a while, and if you were at the game, that is, I think, one of those moments that if you were there that you're going to remember the rest of your life. It was absolutely a cool moment at the Trop. Tim, do you have something?
1: No, I just agree with you. I think that was awesome and just unbelievable.
0: That's what you should just say every time you open the mic. Yes, I just agreed with you.
1: I agree with you, Nick. Every single take. I just agree with you.
0: Now, that'd be a boring show if you did. Right now, our disagreement is on the Saints. I thought they looked good, and you liked every follow-up. Yeah, for a half.
1: That's right. One half.
0: Oh, man. I don't know what they... That has been the biggest downfall of the Saints, though, is Kellen Moore, have you seen their numbers in the first quarter? I mean, it is awful. They do not score in the first quarter. They were last in the league all last year, and then that trend kind of stuck into this year as well.
1: That sounds like the Patriots in Super Bowls under Tom Brady and Bill Belichick.
0: Do you see the new video of Bill Belichick? A lot of people criticizing him.
1: No, I haven't.
0: They're criticizing his appearance. they're criticizing his chest. Anyways, you guys can go find that one on social media. I did have one more thing Tim put together here that I wanted to kind of go through. There's been so much talk about not paying Baker. So we kind of went through the numbers of quarterbacks who are also making the same amount or relatively close or just over the same amount as Baker Mayfield. Out of the quarterbacks, it's Jalen Hurts, Lamar Jackson, it's Herbert, Goff, Purdy, Burrow, Allen, Love, Lawrence, Stafford, and Prescott. Of course, Dak is making 50, so he's even higher, but we threw him in this list because he didn't perform Dak's very well. 60. What's that?
1: You said 50, 60.
0: Oh, I said 50? I thought I said he made 60. You know, his stat line wasn't great. He had 175 yards. He had a higher QBR than Baker because his QB percentage was a little bit better. But at the end of the day, he's a $60 million guy. Got to perform a little bit better than that. Out of all of these guys, Matthew Stafford, even though Baker had a bad week, Matthew Stafford's was probably worse. 15 to 25, 155 yards. He did not throw for any touchdowns. He had an interception. But when you look at all of these guys, some of them performed up to their level. But I would say Jared Goff, Jordan Love, Baker Mayfield, Matthew Stafford, and Justin Herbert, all of those guys make anywhere from 52 to 55, all played relatively horrible and did not live up to the money they were given. And so I just want you to keep that in mind each week when you're sitting here fighting with yourself about, oh, they shouldn't have paid him. They shouldn't have done this. It really is just kind of the market. Now, if Baker continues the trend into this weekend of fumbling the ball, then yeah, I'm going to be with you. We're going to have a problem. But I think it's something he is going to clean up. But I don't want you torturing yourself every week with, oh, they shouldn't have done this. They should have done that. That is what that's what $55 million gets you these days in the NFL at times. It's not going to be perfect every week, but those are some big names that I gave you that have had a lot of success over their career. Matthew Stafford won a Super Bowl recently. Jared Goff was in the NFC Championship recently. Who else did I mention? Jordan Love he hasn't really gotten there, but he got a ton of money. Justin Herbert's a guy that hasn't won a playoff game yet, and he got paid. So I think Justin Herbert, the thing that's going to be the story about him is they keep showing his fiance Madison Beer on TV, and people are going to start hating her the way the Cowboys fans hated Jessica Simpson. You don't like seeing videos of your quarterback and his girlfriend on the field all lovey-dovey at practice, and then he comes out and performs like that against one of the worst teams. That's probably the quarterback that deserves the most heat right now is Herbert.
1: Trust me, with or without Madison Beer, Justin Herbert seems to be this kind of quarterback.
0: It's ever since they blew that playoff game to Jacksonville.
1: No, I think it goes back before then. Week 17 where they purposely threw the game? Wasn't that? Was that year?
0: Was that when they played the
1: Raiders?
0: The Raiders, and yeah, tie sent them both to the playoffs?
1: Yeah, and didn't they throw it or something?
0: Yeah, they went for the win. Yeah. When all they had to do was tie it. If they tied, they both went to the playoffs and the Steelers would have been eliminated. Instead, yeah, you're right. They threw it. Anyways, Oakland Raiders at the time. They end up winning it in overtime. And you're right. That could absolutely have been the moment.
1: So crazy.
0: All right. 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All right, that is going to do it for us. Wise guys, appreciate you listening. 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If you missed anything, we talked to Tony Castricone, the voice of the Buccaneers, And we talked to Joshua Porter, the wide receiver who caught that game-winning touchdown against Army on Saturday for USF, plus the junior conversation. We talked a little bit about Todd Bowles and his comments on Vita Vea, which I thought were kind of interesting. So all of that is on demand, iHeartRadio, The Nick Wise Show, up there for you. And I will be back on Friday for a Football Friday. Rays baseball going to be on the air tomorrow afternoon, so we will not be on. 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
20: 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Good afternoon, Tampa Bay. The Drive with T-Kraz, driven by Moss Nissan, is on the air. We're live inside the Rude Air and Water Studios of WDAE on this beautiful Wednesday across the bay. Great to have you with us. Executive producer Chris Mathis riding shotgun. And, of course, you there. 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
20: 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Chris Mathis, I know you're all over. You even do that tic-tac-toe stuff over there. 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
22: Chris is doing a great job.
20: Well, which Chris, Jason Light? Godwin or Mathis or both? Chris Godwin didn't play too badly this past Sunday in Cincinnati, but the Buccaneers will need all hands on deck in order to reverse the narrative. You're 0-1. 15 other teams are 0-1. 16 teams are 1-0. So a lot of cities are feeling really good about what their football team did. And a lot of those cities that are feeling good are in for a shock because some of those teams that are 1-0 do not have lasting power. It's not going to be sustainable. And there are teams that are 0-1 that will figure things out. Even though the Rams have some issues with Myles Garrett being out, I think they're going to figure things out. I think the Chargers will figure things out. I think the Broncos will figure things out, right?
22: What's the question?
20: Well, the question here is, Coach, how do you rebound after getting your butt kicked by Patrick Mahomes and Mr. Taylor Swift on Monday Night Football? But everybody's panicking, a lot of overreactions out there. Is it an overreaction to say that what we saw Sunday out of the Buccaneers in Cincinnati will be a harbinger and a sign of things to come? What about Baker Mayfield against his former team this week? We know Baker is out for blood. And you're going to hear some of those comments coming up in a matter of moments. Can Baker hold it all together? That is the theme of our opening drive.
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20: So the Bucs who are back at work today as they get ready for Sunday's home opener against the Cleveland Browns at Raymond James Stadium. Kickoff time will be at 1 o'clock, so you know it's going to be a hot one out there. We're still about a month away from seeing noticeable changes in the temperature and the humidity levels, so it's going to be hot. And the Buccaneers, as you know, were practicing and going through it throughout training camp. they have to turn that into an advantage on Sunday. And that means it's going to be up to the O-line that was kind of spotty, probably inconsistent, uneven performance out of the O-line on Sunday. Those guys, I think, were trying to knock the rust off, considering that they didn't get a whole lot of time together last year. In fact, they got zero time together. This group, from left tackle to right tackle, did not play one snap together. They didn't play a whole lot during the preseason. Remember, Tristan Wirfs had the hamstring that he suffered before training camp got underway, and he missed a significant period of time. So the O-line is going to be a really key figure on Sunday against this Cleveland Browns defense that got lit up by Trevor Lawrence and Liam Cohen and company to the tune of four touchdown passes. The Browns looked lousy last week. And in a lot of ways, they are the perfect cure for what's happening with your Tampa Bay Buccaneers. Nobody's happy about what happened. Baker's not happy about his turnovers. Todd Bowles is not happy about how his front four didn't generate any pressure. And I heard him yesterday on that coach's show there where, yeah, he was talking about Vita Vea, you know, with the hand placement. I think Vita Vea's hands were in his back pocket because all those $100 bills were falling out of his pocket from his little
0: love. No.
20: What?
0: No. You insulted him a little.
20: What'd
0: bit.
20: I say? And look, he missed a lot of time. And I like Vita. I think he's a very good player, obviously, and he's very integral. He's very important to what the Bucs do. But there comes a time sometimes in the sport of football where you make selfish decisions. And Vita Vea did that over the summer. And sometimes, guys, you have to do that. And look, he took a beating from a lot of the people in the fan base over his hold-in. But when you play in this league, okay, and in talking to players, as long as I have over the last, I don't know, since I've been here, two decades plus, I've been here now 22 years, it's a rough sport. And you're seeing guys retire early. And that's because of the head trauma and CTE. So Ali Marpet, he's like, wait a second, I'm at the top of my game. I think I'm going to hang him up early because I care about my health and what it might look like 10, 20, hopefully 30 years from now. So a lot of those players are making that difficult decision to walk away early because this is a brutal sport. It's a violent sport. Guys are bigger, faster, stronger than ever before. The collisions are a heck of a lot more violent than they were years ago. And now we have the research to back it up in terms of the consequences that a lot of these players face. So for as long as you're in this league, you have to make a difficult decision. You got to get the bag whenever you can. And Vita Vea saw an opportunity, and he knows how Todd Bowles feels about him, and he knows his importance to this defense. So he made that decision to say, you know what? I'm 31. I know I've got some leverage here, even though he was on the contract for one more year. I'm going to do this hold-in thing and see if I can get more money. And you better believe Ndamukong Suh was in his ear. There's no question about that. Because they train together, they work out together, they talk together a heck of a lot. And maybe Ndamukong Suh was like, listen, you got to get yours while you still can. Because in a year or two, they're just going to throw you out like yesterday's garbage. So Vita Vea made that selfish decision to hold in because he wanted to get his money. And he did. Well, guess what? Problem is that, and you saw it on Sunday, he was so rusty, and I don't want to say he was out of shape. Maybe he wasn't in football shape. He had about 2 weeks of practice after the hold-in kind of got rectified in order for him to get up to speed. There's nothing like actually getting in there, whether it's in a joint practice or in a game, and getting that game speed. Because it's one thing to simulate it in practice during the week. It's another thing to get on the field on Sundays against other grown men who are trying to take advantage of you and getting into shape that way. You want to be able to stay in shape all year round. I mean, that's the thing. Like, you know, back in the day, you know, they used to have training camps early. There used to be like six preseason games, and guys used to show up at training camp to get in shape for the season. You can't do that anymore. Not in this day and age, because everybody is in good shape. modern medicine and everything else with the workout techniques and the recovery time and everything that's available to these athletes, you must be in good shape all year round. And look, Vita Vea lost weight and he looks good, but nothing could replicate actually getting in there and playing games and playing snaps and knowing what you're doing. And I heard Todd Bowles say, look, his hand placement wasn't where it's supposed to be because he hadn't done it for a long time. He didn't really practice. He held in. He was looking for the bag. He got the bag. Well, guess what? Sunday against Cincinnati, that's not what it's supposed to look like for Vita Vea. He's got to get down to business this week, and he's got to be the kind of game changer that we know he can be, that the Buccaneers hoped that he would be when they gave him that money. Another $6 million this year guaranteed and guaranteeing $24 million for next year. Vita Vea has got to come to play in a very big way if this defense is going to be better, because they were not. They weren't. You want to blame Todd Bowles? I suppose you can blame Todd Bowles for the defense and these players not doing what they're supposed to do. But Vita Vea, if this Buccaneers team is going to get back on the right track, it's got to be Vita Vea that kind of leads from out in front along that defensive line. Also along the defensive line, we've been talking about Reuben Bain and his NFL debut. His welcome to the NFL rookie type of moment took place on Sunday. I don't think he saw too many guys, I don't know, in the ACC who look quite like Amarius Mims at 6'8", 340 plus pounds with long arms to keep him at bay. And he was completely neutralized by Amarius Mims. And we all know, like, the numbers were not great. 24 pass rush attempts, no pressures, missed the tackle, wasn't great on run defense. And we play the comments by Todd Bowles saying that Reuben Bain took a step back in terms of the mental game, and he needs to get back on par, get on the same page with his teammates. So, today, Todd Bowles was asked about that mental step back comment he made about Reuben Bain. And here's Todd Bowles on that from earlier today.
2: Really just play fast and not feel like he has to make every play and just settle down and play within the defense, which he started out doing. And he'll get back to that and he'll be fine.
20: So he said playing within the defense, playing fast. He started out doing that from playing within the defense. And then later on in the game, he said he got frustrated. Here's Todd Bowles about Reuben Bain's performance from Sunday.
2: No, he just stopped thinking, and a couple of chips got in his way, and he got a little frustrated, but he'll be fine. He understands what he has to do. It doesn't relate to the NFL.
20: It doesn't? Well, he needs to do a much better job this week, and hopefully Reuben Bain can rebound. He's got the talent. He's got the work ethic. I have no doubt that he will. Now, Todd Bowles, I don't know if this is about as, I don't want to call it testy, Chris Mathis, because I was talking to you about this, but he was asked by our own Rock Riley about Joe Burrow and getting the ball out quick, neutralizing the Buccaneer pass rush, and what kind of improvements you're going to make there. Here's Todd Bowles when he was asked that question about what happened to his pass rush, and Bowles just said, you know what? We're moving forward.
2: Well, he got the ball out. Again, guys, I addressed all these things on Sunday and Monday, and we have moved on to Cleveland, so I'm kind of over Cincinnati, personally.
20: He's like, listen, man, I talked about it Sunday, I talked about it Monday, and here you are asking about it again. What happened to my pass rush?
3: Nanya.
20: Is basically what he wanted to tell Rock Riley. Oh, boy. And he said, look, we're past this. We're on to Cleveland. And he should be on to Cleveland because there should be a sense of urgency for the Buccaneers to get this right. The Browns are a bad team. They're a bad organization. They have a terrible quarterback. They have a head coach that I kind of like. We had him here in Tampa Bay and Todd Monken. And you're going to hear what Todd Monken had to say about Baker Mayfield later on in this hour. Very interesting comments. The Buccaneers have to take advantage of this situation. And that leads us to Baker Mayfield, who today, by the way, walked into his presser wearing a Troy Bowles
3: cut-off tank top Michigan jersey. And apparently, he made a bet with the head coach, Todd Bowles, whose son plays for Michigan. Michigan and Oklahoma played over the weekend. And Todd Bowles got the last laugh when it came to that game, not the Bengals-Bucks game on Sunday. Did he say go blue or something as Baker Mayfield was up at the podium?
1: Yes, he made his way up onto the podium. He did some kind of chant and said, go blue.
3: Wow, Todd Bowles.
1: Yay, yay, yay, yay, yay, Baker!
3: So Baker shows up wearing this ridiculous tank top, and I'm sure it must have pained him to be wearing this ridiculous thing because he lost the bet. His Oklahoma Sooners. I was very disappointed by Oklahoma losing to those Michigan Wolverines, a bunch of cheaters that they are. So giving Nick Wise a little bit of grief over that. But Baker had to wear it, and he had to wear what happened on Sunday. He wore it. He said, look, I got to take care of the ball. That was all on me. Bunch of turnovers. That absolutely can't happen moving forward. I'm the leader of this team. I have to take care of the football and lead these men from out in front. And that's exactly what a leader is supposed to say. So he took full responsibility for what happened on Sunday. And now Baker Mayfield gets the Cleveland Browns on Sunday, the team that drafted him and then cast him aside for the guy on the other side. His counterpart on Sunday will be Deshaun Watson. That's the guy they dumped him for. Can you imagine that? That's like being out and about and you run into your ex who dumped you, and then you see your ex with the person that he or she replaced you with. Very awkward. Very awkward, weird energy. All of those emotions will come to the forefront on Sunday. But as we talked about yesterday, I think Baker, and look, this is easy for me to say, okay, he's going up against the Browns. He wants to stick it to them so badly. But I think it's very important for Baker to take the high road this week and to keep those emotions in check. And as a quarterback, you have to be a leader, number one. Number two, you got to run the offense. Number three, you can't turn the ball over. He just can't do it. So if he can just focus on the task at hand and those three responsibilities, it doesn't matter who's on the other side. He's going to come out victorious. And look, as we talked about yesterday, he's already beaten the Browns. He's here in Tampa Bay. He just signed a $165 million extension on top of the $100 million that the Buccaneers are paying him. That's $265 million plus the first year that he came here, which was $4 million plus some incentives. I mean, you're talking about $275 million. He's making more than what Deshaun Watson made, the fully guaranteed, by the way, $230 million over the last 5 years, in which Deshaun Watson gave the Browns zero. Nada, nothing. So Baker's already won. And in order for Baker to complete this journey, yes, he wants to be Cleveland, but the way to do it is don't go out there, don't try and play hero ball, because we saw how that worked out on Sunday. Just play within yourself because we know what he's capable of doing. I think he's a very good quarterback. He's very tough. He's a great leader. He can put the ball where he wants at times, and he did so on Sunday. He was pretty efficient when it comes to throwing the ball and completing some of those passes, even though a lot of them were right and around the line of scrimmage. Just be you. Go out there, focus, take care of the ball, and you're going to beat the Cleveland Browns. And I know he's going to be out for blood, but he's got to keep all of those emotions in check on Sunday. And if he does all those things, I have no doubt that the Buccaneers will win this game comfortably. So Baker Mayfield was asked today, hey, we know you've had this game circled for quite some time. So Baker, what are your thoughts about Sunday?
4: Yeah, I think any time, as I've mentioned to you guys, where there's history between a franchise, a coaching staff, anybody, there's always, you want to come out on the winning side of that no matter what. Obviously, it's very different there, staff-wise and everybody. But, yeah, it's spent 4 years there. I'm going into year four here, so it's started my career there. A lot of ups and downs. But, yeah, for me, this week is doing the little things right.
3: Did you hear him? He's, like, trying to check himself. And I think that's the way to go about it. Yeah, I spent 4 years there, a lot of ups, a lot of downs, but This is where I'm at now. You're supposed to be where your feet are. And right now, his feet are firmly planted right here in Tampa Bay. And this is your life now. What happened in Cleveland? That's in the past. This is where you are right here, right now. You're in a much better place, okay? He's already won. In my opinion, he's already beaten the Browns. And obviously, the icing on the cake would be to beat them on Sunday. Not because it's necessarily the Browns, although that's a little extra incentive, a caveat. It's because it's the next game and the Buccaneers have to win this game. You cannot fall to 0-2. You can't do it. Get a win, take care of the ball, feel better about yourself, get to 1-1. That is the priority, not going out there and wanting to give, you know, the Browns sideline an Iranian salute, because a lot of those guys are not even there anymore. In fact, all of them are not even there anymore, except the one guy, obviously, Deshaun Watson. And look, nothing against Deshaun Watson. I don't think Baker Mayfield has anything against him outside of the fact that, yeah, he did replace him. And now he's facing him on Sunday. But it's not Deshaun Watson's fault that the Browns are a completely ridiculous organization that got turned down, by the way, by Deshaun Watson. And then they went back to him later and said, oh, how about we guarantee the 5 years and $230 million at $46 million a year? And Deshaun Watson's like, are these guys serious? I turned them down, and then they came after me even harder. Let me think. Fully guaranteed to, okay, I guess I'll go to Cleveland. Yee! Da-da-da-da-da! Let's go. Mistake by the lake. I don't believe in any of that stuff. I'll take your $230 million, and then I'm going to go to the massage parlors, and I'm going to, I don't know, grope a few women here and there. I think there was like 100 of them. I don't even know. I mean, what was even the count? And he had to settle all of those claims against all of those women that he may or may not have violated. I don't know. What a mess. Deshaun Watson did win a national championship, though, in that building at Raymond James Stadium as a member of Clemson. So he could be inspired by that on Sunday. I don't know. But he's in a bad spot because he's just holding it down. He's the placeholder. First two games are on the road for Cleveland. And then when they come back home, the talk is that Shedeur Sanders is going to get thrown in there. And what the Browns are doing, guys, is they're in tank mode. This is what they're doing. They have two first-round picks next year. We know that they have their eye on the prize, and one of those quarterbacks, Deshaun Watson's not going to be there. I don't think Shedeur Sanders is their guy. I don't think Dylan Gabriel's their guy either. The Browns are tanking, and they've been doing this for quite some time now, so that they can get their hands on Arch Manning or Dante Moore or whomever they think is going to be the guy in the 2027 draft. That's what the Browns are doing. And if you're the Tampa Bay Buccaneers, you'll be more than happy to hang another L on them so that they can fulfill their destiny. And that's what losers do, is throw away seasons so that we can pin our hopes on the next great thing coming out of college, which isn't a guarantee, as you guys know. All right, great to have you with us here on this Would You Rather Wednesday. 888-388-0957. Text at 82945 on the Bartow 4 DAE text platform, where standard message and data rates do apply there. What a show. We have Scott Reynolds, PewterReport.com. He's going to join me just after 3 o'clock. We'll talk more about the Bucs and what happened in Cincinnati and what will happen Sunday at home against the Brownies. We've got a little fill. We don't have fill in the blank. A little bit of a typo there, Chris Mathis, on the show sheet. We have at 4:30, Would You Rather? That's coming up at 4:30. And then, ladies and gentlemen, at 5 o'clock, one of the best analysts in the business from Rays TV, our good friend Brian Anderson, will join the show. And we'll talk to him about the Red Hot Rays and the Red Hot Junior Caminero. And that's how we do it here. We're on the air to 5:30. And then it's Ronnie Lane coming up, and he's got ABS Challenge to get you ready for the Rays tonight against the A's of Sacramento through Las Vegas, whatever the hell they're called. All right, when we come back, your calls and texts. Speaking of the Rays, they're streaking toward maybe an AL East division crown. Is that the only hardware might we see from your Rays? There's one guy in particular who's making a strong case for you-know-what. We'll get into that next.
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7: And the next one coming in. Fly ball down the right field line. It's got a chance. Back near the corner. Back goes Butler. And gone! Opposite field, walk-off homer, Junior Caminero does it again, and he puts the A's to bed in game one of the series. The final score, the Rays 2, the A's 1.
8: Great call there by our guy Andy Fried of Rays Radio last night. You heard it right here on WDAE. Junior Caminero goes oppo in the ninth inning for the second time in less than a week. He hits a walk-off home run to give the Rays the victory. The Rays are now at 91 victories. They're up four games on the Yankees with 12 games to go. Welcome back. 2:33 on your ride home. Great to have you with us here on The Drive on WDAE. Yours truly, Chris Mathis, holding it down on the other side. We'll get to your calls in a matter of moments. 888-388-0957. Text at 82945. By the way, we'll keep you updated. The Yankees and the Twins are playing as we speak. They're in Minnesota. The Yankees have won the first two games of that series. So you're hoping for maybe the Twins to give you something. Give me something. We had the same conversation about the Colorado Rockies. Give me something. And right now in the bottom half of the third, the Twins lead the Yankees 1-0. So some good news coming out of Minnesota, at least so far. It's still in the third inning. Twins have a 1-0 lead. We'll keep you updated on that game as this hideous show progresses. But how about what the Rays are doing right now? And how about what Junior Caminero is doing right now? Just incredible. He hit the walk-off home run on Friday to clinch a playoff spot for your Rays. And then last night, if you saw it, in the first inning, he almost hit one out. It went all the way to the center field wall at the 404 sign, and the dude made the catch. So he missed one in the first inning, and then he struck out a couple of times. And then in the ninth inning, in a tie game, Junior's like, you know what? To hell with this. I'm ending this bad boy right here, right now. And he did. And the chance of MVP from the crowd. I know Ryan Bass was interviewing him after the game. Great moment there. And now there's this swell of momentum maybe for Junior Caminero to win the MVP. And look, personally, I would love to see it happen. I think Junior's a wonderful player. And we kind of talked about this earlier in the season. I already had him as a superstar earlier in the season, and now he's absolutely cemented that role right here, right now. 45 home runs from a year ago. He's got 41 now to go along with 96 RBI. The problem with the MVP conversation is this. Look, Yordan Alvarez has the upper hand in most of the statistical categories. Like, Junior's got more home runs and more stolen bases, and he's played in just a couple more games, but Yordan Alvarez,

0: has had a ridiculous season. And he has been, like, in that Triple Crown conversation really the entire way. And Alvarez hit a home run last night against Kansas City. But Alvarez has more RBIs, better batting average, on-base, slugging, OPS, all of those belong to Yordan Alvarez. But his team is only a game above 500 at 76-75, whereas the Rays are by far the best team in the American League. They're at over 90 wins and one of the best records in all of baseball. In order for Junior to make his case over the last 12 games, like, he's going to need to turn it up a notch or two. He's going to have to hit maybe 3, 4, 5 more home runs, which he's fully capable of doing, by the way. And maybe the Rangers catch the Astros, perhaps, in the AL West. I mean, these are the type of things that have to happen in order for Junior to stake his claim to being the American League's most valuable player. That could happen, absolutely. The way Junior's going right now, when he gets into a groove, he can hit 4 or 5 home runs in a week. And right now, he appears to be in that kind of groove. So the only way he could win it is if he keeps doing his thing. The Rays are getting near 100 victories. They win the AL East, and he finishes with 46, 47 home runs, which is something that he could do. 12 games left might be tough to do, but you can't count this guy out, given his God-given talent and what he has meant to this team. And yeah, he does play the field, and he has gotten better, certainly defensively. He's putting together some really good at-bats, and he's getting better from that standpoint as well. But the only way Junior wins the MVP is if he just goes nuts over the last 12 games, and Yordan Alvarez doesn't, and somehow the Astros, who are a game above 500 currently, maybe blow the American League West lead. That's the only scenario. I would love for Junior to do it, and I think he could do it, but I would say that the odds are probably against him. Let's go to phones. We'll talk more about Junior, and Brian Anderson was making a heck of a case for Junior last night on a TV broadcast. The Rays television analyst will join me coming up at 5:05. I love talking to that guy. He's home, so there are no, like, strange encounters of the third kind on the road, so we won't have to ask him about that, but we'll talk to him about all things Rays and how the pitching situation is going to work itself out when the Rays get to the postseason. What an exciting time. You got the Bucks doing their thing. Hopefully they'll win this week. You got the Rays on their way to the playoffs. Hopefully they make a deep run, which I think they're fully capable of doing. College football, big games this weekend. How about Florida Auburn? How about our guy Alex Golish with some interesting remarks about John Summerall? Maybe we'll get into that a little bit later on. Then, of course, you got Ole Miss and LSU. There will be an increased police presence on hand Saturday night in Oxford, and there should be. I'm fearful that something will happen, but I think security is going to be at an incredible all-time high for that matchup on Saturday night. Let's go to phones. Sean is up in Lutz. He kicks us off. Sean, good afternoon.
1: D-Graz, just want to say, fantastic show, and Chris Mathis is definitely underpaid. As far as I'm concerned with the baseball, I'm glad the Rays are doing so well. But boy, I'm not a big baseball fan. And let me tell you, I am definitely looking forward to going to the Rays' new stadium.
0: So, you need to turn off that car play there that you got going on there. It sounds like
1: I'm going to do it right now for you. I am definitely going. To talk about your discussion on Vita Vea, and of course, you know, not quite being in shape. That's absolutely true. But this really is all on the Glazers, because they knew before training camp started that they were going to re-sign Baker and Vita. I think Diaby's going to be the odd man out, and Mark, I think, is going to end up being out. I mean, those guys now are getting quote 25 plus million. I just don't know if we're going to have the cap to sign him. But I will hang up and listen, and enjoy the show. My pleasure.
0: Thank you, Sean, very, very much. Sean up in Lutz. And I can tell you this. It's going to be very difficult to re-sign Cody Mauch and Yaya Diaby. I think both guys will probably be on the outside looking in.
2: That's a tough decision.
0: It's going to be tough, Coach. And in terms of Baker, that was a case, and we had Jason Light on after the extension went down, and he basically said that Friday, going into the Labor Day weekend, he was having conversations with ownership. I'm absolutely convinced that ownership stepped in and said, let's get this done, without question. And I kind of followed up with Jason, and he was kind of coy about that. He wouldn't necessarily say that. He just said that, you know, those conversations have been ongoing for a couple of weeks, but right there at the spur of the moment, all indications were the Buccaneers weren't going to go past 2 years. Now, all of a sudden, here comes Joe Glazer off the top rope, you know, with the ring, well, with the bell, you know, right across Ricky Steamboat's larynx, and then all of a sudden, we got a deal. We got a deal. Ownership stepped in. In terms of Vita Vea, look, the Buccaneers were trying to wait that one out with hopes that maybe Vita Vea would smarten up and just get back on the field, and that wasn't going to happen. And I asked Todd Bowles, I remember, after that got done, I'm like, hey, did you go to Jason's office and say, you know, listen, we need to get this done? And he denied that, like, that ever happened. But Todd Bowles is under pressure, and he has said that Vita Vea is the one irreplaceable guy on that side of the ball. And Vita probably heard that and said, well, that will only add to my leverage. And there's a difference between being in shape. And look, Vita lost some weight. He looked good. But there's a difference between being in shape and being in football shape, which some of you who do something completely different, you know, in your line of work, you don't understand that, especially the dummies that keep texting. Listen, you can text like 800 times in a row. It doesn't make you any smarter, okay? So stop doing that. There's a difference between being in shape and being in football shape. And that's what I'm here for, to educate you on what the difference is. And it's not excuses. It is reality, folks. Ridiculous, you people. Scott Reynolds coming up just after 3 o'clock. Brian Anderson a little bit later on. Would you rather in the 4 o'clock hour? We're on the air to 5:30. And then it's hitting for the cycle with Ronnie Lane coming up to get you set for the Rays and the A's tonight. I think the Rays have a chance to maybe sweep this series. They have 15 sweeps so far in the season, and it only gets better from here because the Rays will have their big guns going tonight with Nick Martinez, friend of the program, the Mad Pacer himself. And then tomorrow afternoon, the ace, Drew Rasmussen, goes. So the Rays have a chance to sweep the A's, and maybe, hopefully, they'll get some help from the Minnesota Twins, who right now lead the Yankees 1-0. They're in the bottom half of the fourth inning in Minnesota. We'll keep you updated there. All right, when we come back, very interesting comments made by the Browns head coach today. Baker Mayfield almost never came to Tampa Bay. He almost went somewhere else. We'll tell you that story coming up next.
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9: And heck, it was only 4 years ago when I was in Baltimore. We thought he was coming there to be our backup. And the Bucks signed him, and the good Lord put that in place for him, and he has taken advantage of that. We thought after, you know, Carolina and the Rams, he was going to come to Baltimore. And I was fired up about it.
0: That's Todd Monken, the Cleveland Browns head coach. He was speaking today. He was asked about Baker Mayfield. And Monken does have some history with Baker. He was Baker's offensive coordinator in Cleveland back in 2019. He was also with the Baltimore Ravens in 2023 as their offensive coordinator. That's the year Baker became a free agent. And there was some talk that maybe there was a team or two out there that wanted Baker to be a backup. And I think there were some teams out there that wanted Baker to be a backup quarterback. And Todd Monken, you let the cat out of the bag. Although it was understood, and that talk was out there, actually, that the Ravens really wanted Baker Mayfield to be the backup to Lamar Jackson. Baker decided to go to Tampa Bay on a one-year deal to, quote-unquote, compete with Kyle Trask, which everybody knew was a farce. That was never really a thing. And the rest is history. As we welcome you back, 248 on your ride home here on The Drive. Great to have you with us. So Todd Monken was asked about Baker, obviously. He's got some familiarity with them, and he tried to get Baker to go to Baltimore in 2023 to be Lamar's backup. And Baker was like, "Yeah, I appreciate the offer, but I think I'm going to Tampa Bay. I have a better chance of being a starter there. I don't want to be anybody's backup." And he bet on himself, and that bet obviously cashed in a very, very big way. Todd Monken, by the way, the former Buccaneers offensive coordinator and receivers coach from 2016 through 2018. So he was here in Tampa Bay for 3 years with our good buddy Jameis Winston when he was the quarterback here for your Tampa Bay Buccaneers.
10: How are y'all doing?
0: Good, Jameis. So I hope you're doing good. Jameis, by the way, just signed an extension to stay with the New York Football Giants for a couple of years. Good for him. But I just thought that was an interesting dynamic, and Todd Monken talked about it today. We almost had Baker in Baltimore. Can you imagine? What would the Buccaneers have done then? If you can't get Baker, like, where would they have gone? Because Brady had retired. They had Kyle Trask. Ugh. What if, what if, what if? I mean, you can play so many what ifs. Like the Tuck rule. You know, I try not to mention that to John. Because John Gruden, on that snowy night, January, was the Raiders coach. I'll be off the air, John, at 5:30. By the way, that clip right there you just heard, when John called in as a surprise caller when Frank Caliendo was here in studio, Chris Mathis, that was 1 year ago today.
11: Cannot believe it. And I remember the feeling I had in that moment, Tom. I was laughing so hard behind this door and listening to you guys chit-chat. My cheeks hurt the entire drive home. I remember that as I was just I went home and listened to it again on the iHeartRadio app. And that was, the rest was history for the relationship here on this show with John Gruden after that moment too, Tom.
0: It was awesome. And I often get asked, like, what are some of the best moments you've ever had on the radio? That was one of them. With John calling in to Frank Caliendo, that was one of the funniest things I've ever experienced being on the air. And part of the reason why I love doing what I do, that was definitely a top five, maybe top three moment.
12: T. Kraz, he's a friend of mine.
0: Well, thank you, John. We appreciate that. I hope you're doing well. John's like traveling all over the place. I mean, he is so busy this football season, but I thought that was kind of interesting. So it's the Browns and Deshaun Watson against Baker Mayfield and the Buccaneers on Sunday. Oh, boy. Let's go back to the phones. Scott Reynolds coming up just after 3 o'clock. Matthew is in Tampa. He joins us here on the drive. What's up, Matthew? Welcome in.
13: Hello, you hear me?
0: We can. We got you.
13: I can hear you.
0: Yeah.
13: Awesome. I got a quick trivia question for you, Mr. Seacrest.
0: Okay.
13: Who did the Rays sweep this weekend? I know it's a hard question, but who did the Rays sweep this weekend?
0: Who did they sweep this weekend?
13: Yeah.
0: The Houston Astros.
13: Okay, that's what I thought. Who's on the Houston Astros? That guy, Yordan Alvarez?
0: Correct.
13: Who has more home runs than Yordan Alvarez?
0: Yordan Alvarez.
13: I'm just asking these questions because I'm seeing this. We just swept this Astros team. Also, please, everyone stop this Cam Schlittler stuff. He is not winning the MVP. He's also not winning the Cy Young. Drew Rasmussen and Dylan Cease are both better than him. So when people like to try say Yordan Alvarez is the MVP, who just swept them? Go Junior, go Rays.
0: Thank you very much, Matt, for the phone call. I still think that Alvarez is the favorite. I think in the last 12 games, Junior's going to have to make a very strong case. But I understand where you're coming from. I do. I want Junior to win. Don't get me wrong, but I'm looking at this objectively, and I'm looking at the numbers, and Alvarez has been a Triple Crown candidate the entire season. And if Junior pops, you know, 4 or 5 more home runs over his last 12 games and gets the Rays close to 100 victories, yes, he will make a stronger case for it. Greg is in Largo. Greg, welcome in. How's it going?
14: Oh, great. T-Kraz. Hey, I just want to give you my opinion. I'm thinking Junior definitely should win it because I feel Alvarez is tailing off just a tad. But then again, I'm wondering with the Rays playing so well that if you take away Alvarez from that team, they might not even win 60 games. That's the kind of season Alvarez is having. And then I'm looking over at the Orioles. Man, they have an outside chance of getting that third wild card. And I looked at their lineup. Big Pete's carrying him. He's the only guy. I mean, Gunnar Henderson has like 22 homers. He's batting .220. And I'm saying if they sneak in there, if they go 8-2, they got a shot of sweet getting in there. Will that hurt Junior? Because Junior's on a pretty good team. Alvarez is .500 team, and Baltimore, they're not that good.
0: They're not. Pete Alonso hit home run number 300 in his career last night against the Mets at Citi Field. And I thought that was a great moment after the game. The three fans who caught his ball, he had them down. He signed their jerseys, signed bats. He said, anytime you want to come down to Baltimore, I'm going to hook you guys up. Class move by Pete Alonso.
14: You're right. Real quick, Tom, I just want to congratulate USF. I was screaming for Grammatica to come on. That was so awesome. Phenomenal. And then I watched that Texas game. Oh, that was another phenomenal game. College is here, buddy. All right, you guys have a great day. Chris, you're the best.
0: Thank you, Greg. I appreciate you. That's Greg and Largo. Two great games, and we talked about that yesterday. The good, the bad, and the ugly. And what a fourth down play call. Brian Hartline will join us tomorrow at 5:30. And we'll talk to him about that decision, because Nico Gramatica, I'm sure, was tugging at, his arm and saying, hey, I can make this. And I'm sure he can. He's got a great leg, just like his dad. And USF made the decision. It was 4th and 6. And they threw a home run ball over the top of the defense. And it was a perfectly thrown ball by Michael Van Buren. That was incredible. Mike is out in L.A. listening through the app. Hope you're feeling well, Mike. What's up?
15: Yeah, I just had a little chemo, but that didn't get me down there before, Tom. I got a question for you, brother. What record do the Rays have to have, and what record do the Yankees have to possibly catch us, which they're not going to do, but I don't know the math.
0: Well, the math is, as long as the Rays win one of those games against the Yankees in New York, the Yankees will have to have a better record by, was it, 1, 2, 3, 4, 5, by 5 games. So, basically, the Yankees have to go, like, 10-1, and the Rays would have to go, like, 5-6 the rest of the way, or something like that.
15: We're in, because we lead the series, right, 6-3 against them, right?
0: Well, they have to win one more game in order to clinch a season series. Okay. So, they just need to win one of those games up in the Bronx, and it's going to be really difficult for the Yankees to catch them.
15: I got it. Thanks, Tom. Appreciate you.
0: Thank you, Mike. I hope you feel better. Mike out in L.A. Prayers up to you, my friend. All right, 1 hour down. We have 2.5 hours to go. We'll be here until 5:30, and then Ronnie Lane's going to come by. I was talking to Ronnie yesterday about a number of things after the show. He's going to come by. He's got ground rule double to get you set for the Rays and Nick Martinez against the A's tonight.
16: This is the inside pitch.
0: Yeah, whatever. Can the Rays get some help from the Minnesota Twins? So far, so good. We'll keep you updated on that score. It's 1-0 Twins going to the bottom half of the 5th inning in Minnesota. When we come back to the Buccaneers, we know Baker's out for revenge. Will he get it this week? And what the hell happened on defense on Sunday, especially the pass rush and Reuben Bain? We'll talk to Scott Reynolds, PewterReport.com. Next, more Buccaneer talk.
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30: Yeah, I think anytime, as I've mentioned to you guys, with this history between a franchise, a coaching staff, anybody, there's always, you want to come out on the winning side of that no matter what. Obviously, it's a very different there, staff-wise and everybody. But, yeah, it's spent 4 years there. I'm going into year four here, so it's started my career there. A lot of ups and downs. But, yeah, for me, this week is doing the little things right.
0: We know emotions will be high for that guy, Baker Mayfield. He spoke to the media today, the Buccaneer quarterback coming off a nightmare type of opener, lost three fumbles, Buccaneers loss at Cincinnati, and now this week he gets the Cleveland Browns, his former team coming into town. Bucks and the Browns, a home opener Sunday at 1 o'clock. Will Baker exact revenge against his former team? Good afternoon, Tampa Bay. Welcome back. Hour number two on this Would You Rather Wednesday, 3:04 on your ride home. 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Chris Mathis on the other side. You there. More of your calls and texts coming up. Would You Rather coming up in the next hour. Rays TV analyst Brian Anderson at 5 o'clock. We're on the air to 5:30. And then it's a purpose pitch with Ronnie Lane. to get you set for the Rays and the A's tonight right here on your home of the Rays, WDAE. By the way, they're going to the sixth inning in Minnesota. Twins have another run on the board. Twins 2, Yankees nothing. Going to the sixth inning, we'll keep you updated on that. But back to the Buccaneers. What the hell happened on Sunday and what needs to happen this week? And can Baker Mayfield keep those emotions in check? We've been talking about that here. Let's talk about it with our next guest. He's been covering the Buccaneers for more than 30 years. He's on the Central Florida Behavioral Health Network, WDA hotline. Learn more at cfbhn.org. The great Scott Reynolds. You can read him and watch all of his podcasts and videos at pewterreport.com. What's up, Scotty? How are you, bud?
2: Hey, Tom. How you doing, man?
0: Doing great. That Buccaneer opener, boy. I mean, there's certainly a lot to unpack. Baker, in terms of the turnovers and the fumbles and everything else, I mean, what do you have to say about that today?
2: Yeah, I think he's ready to put it past him, and why wouldn't you, right? It was not exactly a great debut from a ball handler's perspective. Now, at the same time, I thought he played really well in terms of being a passer, right? 82% completion percentage, got rid of the ball quickly. The times he didn't, it was catastrophic. Holding onto the ball too long was costly, and he fumbled two of those times and then didn't have both hands on the ball. You know, inside the 5-yard line, trying to go for the end zone and cough the ball up there as well. That cost the Buccaneers at least 3 points, right? If not 7, in what ended up being a 6-point loss. I think the silver lining out of this is typically when you see a team that loses the turnover margin, like -3, it's a blowout. It's at least a double digit loss. But the fact that this was only a 6-point loss, you know, a little bit of solace there, I think. I don't know what I'm more disappointed in, Baker Mayfield's turnovers, which can be corrected, or just the absolute dud of a performance by that defensive line in terms of getting after Joe Burrow. That was embarrassing, really, to have Joe Burrow be the least pressured quarterback. I mean, the Cincinnati Bengals revamped defensive line, T-Kraz, they played how I thought the Buccaneers revamped defensive line was going to play.
0: I agree with you, and I was very disappointed as well. You know, Vita Vea obviously had the hold in, Scott, and as you know, there's a difference between being in shape and being in football shape, and he definitely is not in football shape from what we saw.
2: He looked like a guy that watched a lot of training camp rather than participated, and it showed up, but it was embarrassing. And, you know, it's not a good look for a guy that just cashed in on a big new deal to be as, you know, I mean, what did he have, like no tackles, one quarterback hit? I mean, that's not the type of player that this team just paid a lot of money for. So, you know, him, Yaya Diaby in a contract year, one tackle, one pressure. You could almost forgive Reuben Bain. I think Todd Bowles, in hindsight, did him a disservice by only playing him 6 snaps in the preseason. You saw what David Bailey did up there in week 1 for the Jets. Granted, it was against the Titans, but still, David Bailey played more in the preseason. And I think, you know, he looked more ready to go in week 1. And I thought that Reuben Bain, after just 6 snaps in the preseason, was not ready for week 1.
0: That was his welcome to the NFL moment, no doubt. Scott Reynolds, pewterreport.com, is with me. I thought what Todd said about Reuben Bain was kind of interesting. The fact that, well, you know, there were some individuals out there trying to do their thing, and Reuben Bain, I guess, was frustrated late, and he was on board in terms of the team concept early. I mean, what did you make of those comments regarding Todd Bowles on Reuben Bain's performance?
2: Well, I remember Warren Sapp telling me a long time ago, it's like a pass rush. You know, like if I were to punch you, Tom, not that I would, I'd rather just sit down and have a bourbon with you, my friend. But if I was to punch you and basically have all of my fingers extended, right, like almost like I'm going to poke you, right, I'm going to break my fingers. Like your face is not going to feel it. My fingers are going to be broken. But if I take those fingers and I ball them up into a fist, then it's a different story. And that's kind of how pass rush works. You have to have that kind of, you know, balled up fist type of approach where everybody is where they're supposed to be at the right time. You're trying to collapse that pocket. And I talked with A'shaun Robinson today, and he said that, yeah, we were rushing like, you know, independent contractors rather than as a team. And you kind of see that when you go back and watch the film It's like each guy's kind of doing his own thing and is not really part of the scheme. And as a result, they just didn't get the immediate pressure. They didn't get the sacks. And it's a learning lesson for this new group. And it's disappointing because Cassius Howell was new in Cincinnati. Jonathan Allen was new in Cincinnati. Dexter Lawrence was new in Cincinnati, right? They had some pieces up front there that were new across the board. Boye Mafe was new in Cincinnati. And they didn't have those issues like the Bucks did. So, again, just really disappointing effort. You'd like to think this is going to be a really big bounce-back game, not just for Baker Mayfield, but also for this defensive line. And they have the ability to take it out on a very bad Browns team. And I'm not just expecting the Bucks to win. It doesn't matter if you win by 20 or if you win by one. A victory is a victory at the end of the day. But I do want to see some style points. I do want to see this team come out and really stomp the Browns. This is probably the most winnable game on the schedule. This is the layup, and you can't blow the layup. And you look at what Jacksonville did. I mean, Liam Cohen and the fellows across the state, it was 31-0 in the third quarter, and then they called off the dogs, and 34-10. It's still a blowout. But I think Tampa Bay, if they play up to their capabilities, should be on par with that type of performance on Sunday for the home crowd.
0: And it has to be. In order for them to feel really good about themselves, even up their record, the Buccaneers are a big favorite on Sunday, and they have to go down, they have to get out on that field and show the Browns exactly who's boss. Right now, an 8-point favorite, according to the Hard Rock Bet app. I mean, that's a sizable favorite at home.
2: Yep.
0: Before we get into the Browns in that matchup, you talked to Alex Anzalone today, and he was one of the guys that looked lost out there, Scotty. So what do you have to say about it?
2: Yeah, you know, I asked a legitimate question about the cleats, you know, and I said, you know, I know guys were slipping around out there. You more so than anybody, were you having some problems with the cleats? And he's like, I'm not going to make any excuses. He's like, I mean, if you think it was the cleats, then okay. But, you know, at the end of the day, you know, he's just not going to make any excuses. And I appreciate that. He's being a stand-up guy. You know, he kind of downplayed week one from his standpoint a little bit, but at the same time, he owned it and said, practice couldn't get here fast enough for me today. You know, he really wants to make amends for how bad he played. You know, he's a savvy veteran who's been there and done that in this league. He doesn't need me or Rick Stroud or anybody, you know, saying, hey, you didn't play your best game. He knows that. Mm-hmm. He didn't even need Todd Bowles telling him that. So I'm expecting a better performance from him on Sunday. And listen, this is a guy that has lived in Tampa now. This is kind of his hometown, even though he has been in New Orleans. He's been in Detroit. He played at Florida. He's going to have a lot of family members there. So you can add him to the list. We got the bounce back squad here, right? We got Baker Mayfield. We got the defensive line. We got Alex Anzalone. And if all these people bounce back like they're supposed to, and we're supposed to see Jalen McMillan on Sunday too, he was a full go today. You could see not just a Buccaneer win, but a Buccaneer blowout.
0: I think that would be great. By the way, and you probably know this too, and maybe you've thought about this as well, you think there was any conversations between Zach Robinson and his good friend Liam Cohen after the game on Sunday? Like, hey, you know, you just lit up the Browns. Give me some pointers on what I can do in order to expose them the way you guys expose them on Sunday.
2: No doubt. I mean, hey, the coaching fraternity, it's a tight-knit group, and I remember talking to Liam at the NFL annual meeting this past April or March, whatever it was, you know, about the relationship between those two guys. They're best friends dating back to their time under Sean McVay out there in L.A. And, of course, both worked with Baker Mayfield in 2022 during his last 5 weeks out there. But, yeah, Liam said it was great when I went to Jacksonville last year because then I could text Zach again during the week, during the season. He's like, we pretty much had to not communicate during that 2024 season when Zach Robinson was in Atlanta and when Liam was in Tampa here as the offensive coordinator because they were division rivals. So with Zach still being in Atlanta this past season and of course, Liam going to the AFC South, they could kind of renew that, you know, during the week texting during football season. So, yeah, I'm pretty sure if they haven't communicated already, my guess is they probably have. That you can imagine that those texts are getting fired back and forth between Tampa and Jacksonville because why not? I mean, this is a common opponent that the Jacksonville Jaguars just absolutely waxed on Sunday, and now they're going across the state and playing the Buccaneers on Sunday.
0: And that exchange of information could be very helpful to the Buccaneers. We know what this week means to Baker. And look, Scotty talked about this yesterday. I know he's going to be out for revenge. He wants blood this week. But if you're Baker, you got to try and take the high road. And it sounds like he was holding back some things today when he was talking with the media about this upcoming matchup. I mean, he's already won, right? He's already beaten the Browns. Yes. He's in a much better place. The Browns are terrible. Deshaun Watson starting a quarterback. I feel much better, by the way, with him starting a quarterback in terms of the Bucs' chances, by the way, for a convincing victory. But as long as Baker Mayfield's focused, leads from out front, takes care of the ball, he's going to be fine no matter who's on the other side.
2: I agree. And also, too, you almost heard Baker hint, he said, especially coming off a loss. And I think the way that he played, it's like we were going to get locked in Baker anyways this week for the Browns game. I think this is like extra lock, double lock, with the padlock, the chain, everything. You know, this is as locked in, I think, as Baker's going to be this week, because it's not about showing up the Browns and trying to like lay it on them or whatever. It's don't screw up. It's like don't be the Baker that you saw last week and Cincinnati where you're coughing the ball up to your former team. I think that he doesn't need to go out and throw for 350 yards and four touchdowns and just destroy the Browns. I think a win would be good enough, but I think he wants to not play bad as much as he wants to play great, right? I think so that tells me that he kind of has more even keel. Might be a different story if this team had taken care of business up in Cincinnati, overcome those turnovers, and, you know, escape with a win. Maybe it'd be a little bit different, right? But the fact that those turnovers resulted in the loss in week one, Baker knows that he's got to put the team before himself. And at all costs, this Buccaneer team has to be 1-1 come 4 o'clock on Sunday. They cannot fall to 0-2. And the way that can happen is if you decide to be a generous host and allow your guests just to take the ball away at will on Sunday at Raymond James Stadium.
0: I'm confident that he will bounce back. We're talking about with Scott Reynolds of PewterReport.com. I'll get you on this. The most encouraging thing I saw on Sunday, the corners. Benjamin Morrison came in for Jacob Parrish. He was phenomenal. That was his best game as a pro.
2: I agree.
0: Zion McComb looked pretty good on the other side. This is a really promising trend here, Scotty.
2: Yes, and throw in the fact that Jacob Parrish was practicing today. He was limited. I talked to Jacob. He's like, yeah, I'm going to be fine this week. So expect him, you know, to be ready to go as well. So I think Benjamin Morrison, if anything, just to earn some playing time in a rotation. Maybe you get Zion McCollum out for a series. Maybe you rotate, you know, Benjamin Morrison and for him, or Benjamin Morrison and for Jacob Parrish for a series or two. I think BMO has earned some more playing time based on how well he played last week. And that's good, too, because you typically teams don't rotate their corners. You'll see wide receivers get rotated in and out, but just really not that way at the cornerback position. But A, this is a long season. B, the cornerback position, just like the receiver position in Tampa Bay, always seems to suffer some injuries, right? And then C, it is in Tampa. I'm not sure how the weather's going to be on Sunday, if it's going to be overcast or bright skies or pouring down rain, or it could be any of those things, right? Or it could be all at once, given this crazy climate that we live in down here in Tampa, where storms can pop up, you know, at a moment's notice. But it's going to be hot. We know that. So if anything, I think the cornerbacks did play well. Benjamin Morrison earned some playing time. And maybe that benefits Zion McCollum or Jacob Parrish in the fourth quarter if they get a series off or two during the course of the game.
0: I think that would be a good thing. That was certainly an encouraging sign on Sunday. Also encouraging is what's happening over at PewterReport.com. Great Buccaneer news, inside analysis, podcasts, and everything else. Scott Reynolds leading the way over at PewterReport.com. Scotty, great job as always. Enjoy the game this weekend. And yes, we are overdue for that bourbon, my friend.
2: Yes, sir. Anytime you're ready, my friend, you let me know. And I know this is football season. It's a tight schedule for both of us, but we'll make it happen. Maybe during the bye week.
0: We'll make it happen. Giddy up. When it gets cooler outside, I got a fire pit. I'm going to have you over to the...
2: There we go. Now we're talking.
0: There you go. I appreciate you, buddy. Keep up the great work.
2: You too. Thank you.
0: That's Scott Reynolds, PewterReport.com. I like what he's putting down. When it gets a little cooler, and I can't wait. Like, every time I'm leaving my house, I'm looking at my fire pit. I'm like, I want to be able to use you again. Fire that bad boy up. You get a little bit of cooler weather. About a month away, maybe a little more than that.
3: But I need one of your cigars now.
0: I know, Jason Light. I know. I'm supposed to get over there and get him one. And trust me, that's coming. He may or may not be listening now. I don't know. 888-388-0957. Text at 82945. By the way, Scotty was mentioning the weather. And I know the forecast is probably going to change, but looks like 65% chance of rain. Sunday, it'll be warm, steamy, highs near 90. So rain could be an issue on Sunday. We'll just have to find out. Kickoff time is at 1 o'clock between the Buccaneers and the Browns and the home opener for your Tampa Bay Buccaneers. 888-388-0957.
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0: 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It can be exciting, Coach. I know you're, you know, a little ornery today. That's about as ornery or somewhat testy as you're going to hear, Todd Bowles. Of course, leave it to Rock Riley to sort of set him off. So in case you missed it, are we going to save this for the next break? Or well, let's save it. So Todd Bowles, he got a little irritated today.
5: Uh-oh.
0: Yeah, you know, thanks to Rock Riley and one of his pointed questions. And Rock does a great job. He's been in this market a long time. So Rock asked Todd Bowles a question, and Todd Bowles was having none of it. We'll get into that when we come back. Also, on the way back, an update from Minnesota. The Rays are getting some good news. We'll get into that. Can Junior win the MVP? And the Rays, with Nick Martinez on the mound tonight, the lineup is out. It looks kind of interesting. We'll give it to you coming up next.
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0: was some of the success that they were having on offense, was it because of Burrow was just getting the ball out so fast?
1: Well, he got the ball out. Again, guys, I addressed all these things on Sunday and Monday, and we have moved on to Cleveland, so I'm kind of over Cincinnati, personally.
2: No. You insulted him a little bit.
3: That is Todd Bowles today reacting to a question by our own Rock Riley. Look, Rock asked a legitimate question. What happened to the pass rush? Non-existent. Looked bad. Todd Bowles obviously doubles as a defensive coordinator. He probably went back and looked at the film, and he was like, oh, my God. Yeah. I'd be grunting, too. Big number 50. What was he doing? Was he at one of those check-cashing places over there? Welcome back, 332 on your ride home.
4: Nunya's
3: right. I don't know. Was he at one of, you know, those check-cashing places that are open late at night? I mean, wasn't there, was he?
2: No. You insulted him a little bit.
3: Maybe I got a little out of order myself. But look, it is a legitimate concern, you know?
1: We have moved on to Cleveland.
3: Yeah, I bet you have. And look, Todd is probably feeling a little bit of anxiety. He knows the pressure is on, 0-1. I don't think that game was necessarily all his fault, but as a head coach, you have to get the L. You get the L. So he's now 35-34 as a Buccaneer coach. And the defense, look, the secondary looked outstanding. The corners, my goodness. That game played itself out in a completely different way that I had envisioned. Because I picked the Bengals to win 34-31, and I thought it was going to be a shootout. I thought it was going to be Ja'Marr Chase and T. Higgins taking advantage of these younger corners, unproven guys. And it turned out to be completely different. The corners played very well. The front seven did not, outside of Josiah Trotter, who had an all-time great debut with a pick six and a sack. First player to do it since they started tracking sacks back in 1982. So an incredible debut for Josiah Trotter. And it says something too, right? When a rookie playing his first NFL game looks way more advanced, way more accomplished, had a great understanding of what he was doing out there than the wily veteran, Alex Anzalone. And I don't know what was happening with his cleats, and you heard Scott Reynolds, and Alex Anzalone was not going to make excuses, but if you're out there pregame and you're testing your cleats, your footwork, you know, you're playing in a different stadium, and if you find that it doesn't feel uneasy, then change them. You have a training staff there. They're right there. That's what they're there for. They're there to help you. So I don't know if that was a problem in the pregame, but if you sense that your cleats are not made for that turf, change them out, okay? Problem solved. So a little disappointing. And I think everyone's kind of feeling the pinch. When you're 0-1, obviously, the pressure's on. It's the NFL. You heard Todd Bowles, the way he reacted. That Rock Riley is an antagonist, isn't he? Boy, what a troublemaker he is. You know, how dare Rock Riley ask Todd Bowles such a pointed question about the pass rush? Joe Burrow, as we told you yesterday, he faced the least amount of pressure in the pocket. And what makes that game extraordinary, as far as I'm concerned, is the Bucs turned it over four times. Joe Burrow had all day to throw. Ja'Marr Chase did nothing. T. Higgins did not do very much of anything. That game played itself out in a very weird fashion. That's the NFL for you. There's a lot of teams out there that wish they can probably play it over again. Like, for instance, how about the Denver Broncos on Monday night? Boy, oh boy.
5: What's the question?
3: The question here is, Sean Payton, did you envision your team putting up only 176 yards of offense with Davis Webb calling plays and not you? Bo Nix looked awful. There was no running game to speak of in terms of the Broncos, and they got it pushed in by the Chiefs.

0: apes. I'm sorry to use that term. 31-10. There were a number of teams that have high hopes and expectations that completely laid an egg in week one. The Broncos were one. The Rams were another. The Chargers were another. The Cowboys were another. So you're a Bucs fan. You're thinking, yeah, it didn't go great on Sunday. But guess what? Could have been worse. You could have been any one of those teams that looked much worse than you, in my opinion. Even though the Bucs had some guys that really did not answer the bell. And Vita Bay,
1: what kind of question is that?
0: Well, look, you know it too, Sean McVay. Next time, if there is a next time, and I think they have another international game, if I'm not mistaken, the Rams, probably don't go there the day before. How's that? A 15-hour flight, don't go there the day before. And that's rough, too, because they went there the day before. They got their clocks cleaned by Kyle Shanahan, Mike Evans, and the 49ers. And then they came home right after. Another 15-hour flight. So 30 hours worth of traveling in like a 2 or 3 day span. Dude, that's rough. I don't care who you are. And I know a lot of these planes are very palatial and everything else. That's still 30 hours of travel in a very small period of time. Nobody could overcome that.
2: And fortunately for those Rams, or maybe even unfortunately, because they're not going to have another crack at it, no more international game for Sean McVay this year.
0: No, they're not going to Cambodia to play a game or no, Mongolia or Albania. Or...
2: Nope.
0: Boy, oh boy. Mush fate. 888-388-0957. I had an update from Minnesota. The Twins lead the Yankees 2-0, and the Twins are batting in the bottom half of the seventh inning. So the Yankees, on getaway day, day game after a night game on the road, sometimes it hits teams differently. The Yankees have just 2 hits today.
3: The New York Yankees?
4: The New York Yankees!
0: Ruth, Gehrig, DiMaggio, Mantle, Judge... Aaron Judge, 0 for 2. Boy, oh boy. George Lombard Jr., 0 for 3. The hotshot shortstop prospect, 0 for 3. Oh boy. We'll keep you updated. Hopefully the Twins can put another run or two up on the board. Really encouraging sign for your Tampa Bay Rays, who tonight will take on the A's. We'll take you up until 5:30. And then Ronnie Lane with Beanball coming up.
5: This is the Inside Pitch.
0: Nick Martinez on the mound for your Rays tonight. There's a lefty on the mound. Who's this guy? Who's this guy?
6: Yeah, is he anybody? No, he ain't nobody.
0: Who's the guy that's pitching for the A's? Some lefty, some slapdick prospect. I don't know. What's his name?
7: Jack Mayhoffer.
0: Jack Mayhoffer is pitching tonight for the Oakland A's.
8: I'm pacing right now.
0: I bet you are, Nick. Best of luck to you tonight, buddy. You're pacing, the mad pacer. Brady Basso? I've never heard of this guy. I mean, look at his A's lineup. I mean, who the hell are these guys? I mean, nobody knows who these guys are. You know?
9: I never heard of half of these guys, and the ones I do know are way past the prime.
10: Most of these guys never had a prime.
0: Rays have to take advantage. Simply put. And ladies and gentlemen, the lineup is out for your Tampa Bay Rays. Yandy Diaz, Kevin Cash, you have him in the leadoff spot at 299. 22 homers, 81 RBI. Yandy Diaz is the DH. He's hitting leadoff. Ryan Vallade is at first base tonight. He's batting second. Vallade is in there because there's a lefty on the mound.
11: I'm great.
0: Oh, thank you. I'm glad you're good, Ryan. It was a pleasure meeting your dad a couple of weeks ago, your dad James, at one of the Rays games. What a great guy he was. So kudos to the Vallade family and Ryan Vallade hitting second tonight. Hopefully he gets something done. Junior Caminero, the MVP contender, is at third base tonight, hitting third. He's got 41 home runs on the season. Johnny DeLuca is in center field tonight. He is batting cleanup for your Rays.
11: Yes, sir. Let's do it.
0: Let's do it, Johnny. Best of luck to you, buddy. A friend of the program, Chandler Simpson's in left field tonight. He's in there. He's batting fifth.
1: Yes, sir, I am.
0: Yes, sir, you are. With 41 stolen bases, hitting .308. Chandler Simpson having a fantastic year for your Rays. He hit one off the base of the wall last night, Chris Mathis. I mean, he's coming close. I mean, can Chandler Simpson hit a conventional home run?
1: Yes, sir.
0: At some point, maybe. You know, it'd be great, okay? He hits a home run sometime in the playoffs. Oh, yeah. That's what I want to see. Give me some of that. Chandler Simpson goes over the fence in one of these playoff games, maybe the American League Championship Series, maybe the Yankees are on the other side, maybe in the World Series with the Brewers or Dodgers on the other side. That would be unbelievable. So Chandler Simpson batting fifth. He's in left field tonight. Nick Madrigal, one of the newest Rays, is at second base tonight. He's hitting sixth. The new friend of the program, he was on the show yesterday, Victor Mesa Jr. is in right field. He's batting seventh tonight.
7: I don't know what I'm batting right now. I'm not going to lie. I watched the lineup, but yeah, I know I'm playing.
0: Yes, you are playing and you're batting seventh.
7: Yeah.
0: The reigning American League Player of the Week, Victor Mesa.
7: Thank you so much for having me here.
0: Well, thank you very much for being had here, Victor. We wish you the best of luck tonight. Jorge Mateo's at shortstop. He's hitting eighth tonight. And Nick Fortes is catching, and he is batting ninth. So that's the Rays lineup.
8: I appreciate it. Thank you.
0: No, we appreciate you, Nick. Best of luck tonight. So it's Diaz, Valade, Caminero, followed by DeLuca, Simpson, Madrigal,
7: yes,
0: Mesa, Mateo, and Fortes batting ninth for your Tampa Bay Rays. And the Rays are probably at the Trop right now, and they're in the locker room, and they're probably watching the Yankees losing to the Twins, and they're like, hey, go Twinkies! I loved Twinkies when I was a kid. They still sell those, Chris Mathis? Are you a big Twinkie guy with a glass of warm milk? Is that what you did in North Georgia before bed?
2: No, I actually never really got into the Twinkie side of things. But yes, they do still sell them. And I do know that a refrigerated Twinkie is the way to go. It does taste that much better if you go that way.
0: I agree with you. Refrigerated Twinkies are the way to go.
7: Hey, how you doing?
0: I'm doing good, Victor. Thank you. Oh, gosh. I'm a big Funny Bones guy. Funny Bones. Oh, my gosh.
2: Never heard of those, man.
0: Oh, they are the chocolate cakes with the peanut butter filling.
2: Ooh.
0: Drake's makes it. So
2: that sounds good. Next time we get some kind of deal ongoing here at DAE, we got to find a way to bring those in.
0: Well, they sell them at Walmart. You don't see them at Publix, but I think at Walmart they sell them. And I haven't been to Walmart in a minute. And maybe I'll swing by there at some point. I'm trying to eat better. And here,
2: Me too.
0: Says the guy who's eating peanut butter M&Ms that you gave me before the show.
2: Only because I gifted them to you, Tom. I bought those last minute downstairs at the cafe. And then I thought to myself, you know what? I don't need it, man. I want it, but I don't need it.
0: Well, I don't need it either. And here I am eating it. I mean, I had a great workout today. Protein shake, bananas, blueberries.
11: Working out.
0: Yes, sir. And now here I am eating peanut butter M&Ms. What the hell am I doing? When we come back, Dave from Palm Harbor, hold up. You'll be up next on the way back. We'll keep you updated. And the Twins are threatening. They got runners on the corners with one out, already with a 2-0 lead. So maybe the Rays get some good news out of Minnesota. We'll update you on that. Also on the way back, the Browns are getting ready to come here to Tampa Bay. Their head coach made a very interesting revelation about Baker Mayfield today and where he could have played instead of coming to Tampa Bay. We'll get into that, too, coming up next.
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28: And heck, it was only 4 years ago when I was in Baltimore. We thought he was coming there to be our backup. And the Bucks signed him. And the good Lord put that in place for him. And he has taken advantage of that. We thought after, you know, Carolina and the Rams, he was going to come to Baltimore. And I was fired up about it.
0: Well, until he didn't go to Baltimore. That is Todd Monken, the Cleveland Browns head coach. He was speaking today. He was asked about Baker Mayfield. And Todd, Monken, that is. does have some history with one Baker Mayfield. Munkin was the offensive coordinator in Cleveland back in 2019, so he does have a relationship with Baker. And then Munkin got out of Cleveland, went to Georgia to become their offensive coordinator and quarterbacks coach, and ended up winning back-to-back national championships in 21 and 22 with the Georgia Bulldogs. Good for him. And then from there, Munkin went to the Ravens, where he was their offensive coordinator from 2023 through 2025. So his first year there, 2023, Baker was a free agent, and he was deciding where he wanted to go. There were some teams interested in signing Baker to be a backup. And you just heard Munkin mention, we thought we had him. We courted him. We wanted him here. I had the relationship with Baker. He was all set to come to Baltimore to be Lamar Jackson's backup. And then the Buccaneers gave him an opportunity, wink, wink, nod, nod, to compete against Kyle Trask, which we all knew was a farce at the time. I sat here. I'm like, there is no competition. Jason Light wanted Baker Mayfield, and so did Todd Bowles. And Baker Mayfield bet on himself and became the starter, and the rest is history. But I thought it was kind of interesting. Todd Monken said, we thought we had him. We thought he was coming to Baltimore until he wasn't. And I thought Baker made the right move for himself. But if you're the Buccaneers, and I brought this question up earlier, like, what would have been plan B? Let's say Baker decided to go to Baltimore. Brady just retired. You have Kyle Trask. Like, where do you go from there if you're the Buccaneers? I don't even want to think about that. That probably would have been a very uncomfortable situation. You try to find a quarterback with Kyle Trask already here, and we already know that, you know, he can't play. You know, good kid. I think he earned everything he got from high school to Gainesville at Florida. Bucks took him in the second round. Had Creed Humphrey lasted one more pick, I think the Bucks would have taken Creed Humphrey, who right now is, in my opinion, the best center in the NFL. And you saw what the Chiefs did to the Broncos and that vaunted defense with Kenneth Walker running roughshod 173 yards on the ground on Monday Night Football. I think if Humphrey would have made it to the Bucs pick, the Chiefs took him one pick right before the Bucs pick that year when the Bucs took Kyle Trask. What if? So many what ifs, man. So many what ifs. And we were talking about, well, look, Baker, I think you picked the right place. You're here in Tampa Bay. Your family loves it here. You have two beautiful young children right here in Tampa Bay. You got your extension. You're good. You've already beaten the Browns. And we'll get into this coming up just after 4 o'clock. We also have Would You Rather at 4:30. I think Baker Mayfield's in a good spot. But I thought those were interesting comments made by Todd Munkin. I mean, you know, we had heard talk at the time that there were some teams interested, but Munkin was convinced that Baker was going there to Baltimore, where he was, to be the backup to Lamar. I'm glad he didn't. Let's go to our phones ahead of the 4 o'clock hour. Dave is in Palm Harbor. Dave, what's going on? Thanks for waiting.
1: Hey, good, thanks. How you doing, Tom? I agree. Yeah, Mayfield's in a good spot. Now he's got to take advantage of it. So, you know, that's what I'm going to say about that. 38-10 Buccaneers win. 38-10. And I think what we're going to be talking about on Monday is at halftime, I think that the quarterback is going to be benched, and you're going to see Shedeur Sanders in the second half. I think that'll be his last game in the NFL. Watson, I think he'll be 38-10.
0: 38-10. Wow, that is a big score, Dave. And if it's 38-10 in favor of the Buccaneers, I think a lot of us will be happy. I appreciate the call. And look, you may be right about Deshaun Watson getting benched at the half. Let me tell you, man, if it's that lopsided and he's turning the ball over and the Buccaneers pass rush kind of finds themselves, gets revitalized, could I see Watson getting benched at the half? Yes, I could. I absolutely could see that happening. Boy, if it's 38-10, I think we're all going to feel a lot better about this team after Sunday. But the Bucks need to go out there and deliver that knockout blow. And that's what they need to do. And it's got to happen, like, relatively early. You need to put the Browns in their place and let them know that, you know what? We know you're tanking. Let us help you tank. We got something for you. You can tank these. You know, because that's exactly what the Browns are doing. They're tanking. That's why Deshaun Watson is starting. And it's probably easier to have the veteran in there and then go to the youngster after a couple of games as opposed to the other way around. And Deshaun Watson is making $46 million fully guaranteed this year. Last year of that five-year dreadful deal that the Browns gave him that angered a lot of teams from around the NFL. That's what the Browns do. They are what they are. And I do think they will have some of their fans out there. And that's one thing I will credit Browns fans. And I know of quite a few who live here in the Tampa Bay area. I don't know if they're going to the game on Sunday. It'll be hot. It'll be humid. There might be some rain in the forecast for Sunday. We'll see. We're still, you know, 4 days out. So you never know until we get to Sunday.
1: Uh-oh.
0: But I do think that, you know, there will be some Browns fans there on Sunday. And that is a dying, long-suffering fan base, the Cleveland Browns. Like the Buffalo Bills. Long-suffering fan base that's been through a lot, that's never really won anything. You know, the Bills, four straight Super Bowls, they lost them all. Too bad for them. And now they're opening this monstrosity of a new stadium tomorrow night that did not necessarily draw the most favorable of reviews in the preseason for some obstructed view seats. And I heard you guys playing the game with the ticket prices, the Price is Right, Chris Mathis or whatever. I knew, like, I'm in my car thinking, oh yeah, the price of that ticket for tomorrow night, the Bills open their new stadium with the Lions coming into town on Thursday night. That is a very, very expensive ticket.
2: It was. I think it was upwards of $400 for the cheapest ticket to get into that game.
0: The cheapest ticket.
2: $400 plus.
0: I'm not surprised by that.
2: Yeah, and I get it. Even if they don't like it, even if they don't enjoy the stadium, just to say you went there for their home opener and the inaugural season of that new stadium, it is something to have bragging rights on for however long that lasts for.
0: We'll see.
2: Looks very, very, very cookie cutter. Looks average.
0: It does, man. I'm a little disappointed.
2: It doesn't look very unique.
0: Modern.
2: To the
0: it doesn't look modernized. No. It doesn't look unique. It just looks like, eh.
2: Looks like you took an average college football stadium and put in a new video board and new seats.
0: You know when you're on X or Twitter and you're tweeting and you type out stadium and then this little emoji pops up, this little small little donkey looking. That's Highmark Stadium.
2: Yeah.
0: I'm telling you, type out stadium and then, you know, the emoji pops up when you type in a certain word.
2: It looks just like it.
0: That's the new Highmark Stadium. That's what that is.
2: Yep, average. It looks shiny and new, but it's average.
0: Average, dude. So we'll see what tomorrow night looks like. On a short week, the Lions going on the road. They almost blew that big lead against the Saints. Well, we'll talk more about that tomorrow for Let It Ride. All right, we got 2 hours now. We've got 90 minutes to go. Still to come, another sensational edition of Would You Rather. But on the way back to the Buccaneers we go. Baker Mayfield had a very interesting outfit on today when he addressed the media. We're going to explain why he was wearing what he was wearing, and more importantly, how does he feel about facing his former team, the Browns, on Sunday? You're going to hear that audio coming up next.
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35: Really just play fast and not feel like he has to make every play and just settle down and play within the defense, which he started out doing, and he'll get back to that and he'll be fine.
0: That's Todd Bowles with the innocent review of his first round pick, Reuben Bain Jr. He said he started out well in terms of like the team concept and then got frustrated a little bit later on in the game. Bain had a forgettable NFL debut against Amarius Mims and the Cincinnati Bengals, but the Buccaneers are banking on a rebound. And that's not the only guy the Buccaneers are hoping rebounds this week when they have their home opener Sunday against the Cleveland Browns at Raymond James Stadium at 1 o'clock. Number 6, the quarterback Baker Mayfield against his former team. The Bucs would like to see him bounce back in a very big way. Good afternoon, Tampa Bay. Welcome back. 4:05 on your ride home. 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Text at 82945. At the bottom of the hour, it is another riveting edition of Would You Rather. Would you rather see Baker Mayfield have zero turnovers or the defense come up with 6 sacks of Deshaun Watson on Sunday? What about it, Coach?
8: Nanya.
0: Would you rather is coming up at the bottom of it is kind of tough, but that's what we do. We're going to make choices right here on the drive, and we'll do it coming up at the bottom of the hour. And don't forget, 1 hour from now, Rays fans, Rays TV analyst Brian Anderson will join me just after 5 o'clock. We'll preview tonight's matchup. Nick Martinez on the mound for the Rays against the A's. Can the Rays continue their winning ways at home? So far, so good. The Rays are 4-0 on this 9-game homestand. It's the last homestand, by the way, of the regular season. And the Rays right now are trying to win the American League East. They're up by 4 games in a loss column on the Yankees with 12 games to go. By the way, in Minnesota, an update. The Yankees had the bases loaded in the 8th inning, and they failed to score. That's a shame.
11: The New York Yankees?
12: The New York Yankees!
0: That's a shame. So, bottom half of the 8th inning, they go. The Twins need 3 more outs. They have a 2-0 lead on the Yankees in Minnesota, the final game of that 3-game set. So, the Rays could get a helping hand from the Twinkies. And we were talking about Twinkies before and, you know, cold Twinkies, put them in the fridge, freezer Twinkies. I was telling you guys I'm a Funny Bones guy. I haven't had one in a long, long time. And somebody said, Drake's has Funny Bones at Publix. They have Drake's at Publix, but they don't have Funny Bones. Funny Bones, you got to go to Walmart to get those. And I haven't been in Walmart in a minute. Maybe it's time for, you know, a return trip, if you will. But we'll take your calls at the bottom of the hour, Would You Rather? And then Brian Anderson at 5 o'clock, he's going to make a case for Junior Caminero for MVP. Caminero with the walk-off home run last night. He won Oppo. The Rays right now at 91 victories. And they're getting closer. They could get even a little bit more closer if the Twins hold off the Yankees this afternoon over in Minnesota at Target Field. So we'll keep you updated on that game. We're on the air to 5:30. And then Ronnie Lane with High and Tight coming your way, whatever that show's called, to get you set for Rays baseball tonight right here on your home of the Rays, WDAE. So Baker Mayfield showed up at his press conference today wearing a Troy Bowles jersey from the University of Michigan, and he lost a bet to his head coach, Todd Bowles. Now, Bowles' son, yeah, Todd Bowles, at least he had something to laugh about. It wasn't the Bengals game. You know, it was Michigan with his son playing on the team, upending the Oklahoma Sooners.
35: We have moved on to Cleveland.
0: That's Todd Bowles, who was a little irritated after being asked the question by our own Rock Riley at his press conference today. And Rock asked a good question. And Todd Bowles kind of, he might have been a little perturbed. Like, you know what? I asked these questions and I answered them Sunday, Monday. I'm on to Cleveland right now. He channeled his inner Bill Belichick. I'm on to Cleveland. I don't want to talk about the stupid Bengals game anymore. Understand?
8: Nanya.
0: Boy, oh boy. But Baker Mayfield showed up, obviously, having lost the bet. So that must have pained him. What do you think pained him more? Like losing the three fumbles or having to wear that ridiculous-looking jersey? Well, look, Baker, I'm just asking for a friend. And the friend meaning, you know, the entire listening audience.
1: No.
0: What?
1: You insulted him a little bit.
0: I'm not insulting anybody.
2: The answer has to be the fumbles. Has to be. I mean, after getting that contract, trying to beat the Bengals on the road, a team who he has owned throughout his tenure with the Cleveland Browns, and then he goes out and lays that egg, three turnovers in Sunday's loss, I'm sure he would be up front with you, Tom, after the respect he has for you.
0: For me?
2: Yeah, I mean, you apologized for some things that may have been said.
0: I did, yeah.
2: He's been on the show before. You got face-to-face time with him. He's aware.
0: He is aware. He's very aware, Baker is.
1: Yes.
0: And he said when he signed his contract extension last week or the week before or whatever it was, that he's kind of de-escalated his, like, hate list or whatever. Like, he used to be very cognizant of things that were being written about him, that were being said about him. He's kind of shrugged it off more so now. Like, when you get older, that sort of thing just kind of doesn't bother you when you've got your eye on the prize and you focus on what you're doing. The outside noise, the trolls and everything like that, like we deal with it here. Baker's dealt with it his entire career. Look, I know Baker desperately wants to go out there and he wants to torch the Browns on Sunday. He wants to set them on fire. What he has to do is focus on doing his job, taking care of the ball. And if he does what he needs to do in order to make this offense go, then he's going to be fine at the end of the day. And I just don't want him to be blinded by the fact that the Browns are on the other side and he wants to beat them so badly that he's going to end up maybe doing a little too much. And I think that's what he did this past Sunday in Cincinnati, maybe trying to live up to the contract, doing a little too much, and he ended up losing the ball three times. I think you're going to see a more focused Baker. A Baker that probably is going to take the high road. And he was asked today about having this game circled. And listen to him. It felt like he was holding back a little bit. And I'm proud of Baker for doing that. Here's Baker Mayfield today on his former team.
8: Yeah, I think anytime, as I've mentioned to you guys, there's history between a franchise, a coaching staff, anybody, there's always, you want to come out on the winning side of that no matter what. Obviously, it's a very different there, staff-wise and everybody. But, yeah, it's spent 4 years there. I'm going into year four here, so it's started my career there. A lot of ups and downs. But, yeah, for me, this week is doing little things right.
0: Doing little things right. And I applaud Baker. That's the kind of response that I wanted to hear. Remember, we talked about this yesterday, what I expected Baker to say at the podium, and he did that today. So is it possible, Chris Mathis, that maybe, I don't think he listens to this show. I know the Buccaneers do. Like, there's a guy in the back wearing earmuffs and with a pad and paper, and they're, like, copying down everything that's being said. And then they report back to their bosses. Kind of like Neil Solon's at the Trop, you know. He's got his little radar detector and everything else. And there's a guy over there, and they're listening to everything that's being said here. And we're flattered by that. So I think that should be the focus for Baker. Just block out and keep your emotions in check. Go out there, run the offense, take care of the ball. And I'm telling you, you'll get that revenge. By the end of the game, the Buccaneers will probably win this game big, I'm guessing, because the Browns can't get out of their own way. They're awful. Their quarterback is awful. They're going nowhere. Deshaun Watson is starting so that they can lose as many games possible before they turn it over to Shador Sanders, because they have two first-round picks next year. They want one of those quarterbacks. I'm going to tell you right now what Jimmy Haslam's going to do. And I told Mathis this during one of the breaks of the first hour. Here we are, hour number three. Watch what the Browns do this offseason, because they're going to be in contention for Arch Manning or Dante Moore. And whichever quarterback they will get, watch them try and hire their head coach to be their next head coach. Whether it's Dan Lanning up in Oregon or Steve Sarkisian at Texas. That would be the most Brownsian thing ever. Ever. All right, let's go to our phones, 888-388-0957. In about 15 minutes, it is Would You Rather. Todd. Todd is in Tampa. He's up next. What's going on?
3: See, guys, let's get down to business. Let's go around the horn. Bucks, you're in a must-win. Baker, you got to hold on to football. Tom Brady, don't turn the ball over that time, three times. And if he when he did against the Packers, he threw the ball on the ground, so he kicked that 48-yard field goal to beat Green Bay to go to the Super Bowl and be up by eight, and then the defense bowed up at 8 yards. Let me say something to defense. Okay, when are y'all going to rise up? Bulls, I know you don't have the killer instinct. Okay, I know you don't have the killer instinct. This is what's wrong with the ownership. Bulls don't, okay? You cannot let Joe Burrow drive down the field on that last drive without knocking him down, without roughing him up. The only guy that had a good game was Jose Trotter with a sack and a pick six. By the way, Trotter, you had the ball in the incorrect hand going down the sideline. Had Joe Burrow stripped that, you would have looked like a schmuck. Put that ball in the left hand, and in your left hand, you're going down the side. Bucks are a must win. Got to win this game. I don't want to hear no excuses. I don't want to hear this, that, and the other. Big hold on the football. If you're going to break free, put two hands on the football. Ball security, ball security, ball security. And go deep, Zach. Go deep. Get extra protection and trust your wide receivers and use the five wide receivers that we got and give them a shot to go deep and make plays. Let me say this about the race. Stay locked in. Stay locked in. Stay locked in. Let me go around college football. USF. And Heartline, when the game was over, when you had nothing left, and you had to stop Army, and you shut them down, and on fourth down, dramatically, you should have ran on the field, but I'm going to give you a bargain this time. And you went deep on fourth and six and got the touchdown. You're the coach of the week, and all of the coaches, when it looked like you had no chance, I'm giving you the head coaching job of the week for coming back and beating Army on the road in their house and driving the dagger in them on fourth and six and going to the end zone. What a tremendous job. The Gators, great job. My Canes, great job. And Florida State, you fired your athletic director. Okay, let me tell that Norvell, you're on your last, you're on the resuscitator, boy. You better find a way. You better enter your inner Bobby Bowden and come up with the punt rooski or the pop punt or something else to keep your job and win some big games. I'll talk to you later, Sheik Rats. Peace.
0: Oh, thank you very much, Todd. He never fails to disappoint. I love it, man.
4: You're on the phone for 3 hours.
0: I did let you finish. I let you start and finish. I'm on the phone for 3.5 hours. I'll be here to 5:30, and then Ronnie Lane with Wild Pitch coming up. Oh, my gosh. Is there anything he didn't touch on? He didn't touch on, like, the stock market and the new 30-year treasury yields. I mean, that's the only topic he didn't touch on, I don't think. He even touched on Florida State, who fired their athletic director. And let me tell you, if you're Mike Norvell, you know, well, when you're parking your car, you know, you're looking over both shoulders. This ain't right, Paulie. You know, I'm looking over both shoulders. Yeah, he is definitely on very, very thin ice. Oh, come on.
33: That was another ridiculously useless movie quote regurgitation from T-Kraz.
13: That guy's an asswipe.
0: Shut up. Boy, oh boy. A little slow there on the trigger. But yes, that was a Goodfellas reference.
2: I wanted you to feel like, oh, I slipped it past him, and then bang, I don't know where.
0: I thought I slipped one past the goalie. Speaking of which, by the way, we got news on the Lightning coming up in just a little bit. Lightning players, media day, they met with the media. Believe it or not, hockey season is only a couple of weeks away. I don't know if you guys are ready for that or not. But hockey season is right around the corner. And there was an interesting little tidbit that came out today regarding one of their star players, you know. We'll get into that in a matter of moments, you know. 888-388-0957. Text at 82945. So, the Browns, boy oh boy. They had 115 yards of total offense after the first three quarters in Jacksonville. That game was 31-0. You heard Scott Reynolds, who was on with me in the last hour. We talked about it. This is a game that the Buccaneers should win. And they are an 8-point favorite, according to the Hard Rock Bet app. And they should win this game by double digits. Without question. It's a bad team. It's a bad quarterback. actually defensively, when you talk about the Browns, I mean, they actually have some guys on that side of the ball. Carson Schwesinger was a guy that the Buccaneers liked a lot when he came out of the draft. He was Defensive Rookie of the Year from a year ago. He had a good opener, 10 tackles, a TFL, a quarterback hit. Mason Graham is a solid player. Don't forget they have Jared Verse, part of the whole trade for Miles Garrett. Denzel Ward, a very good corner. So they've got some decent players on the defensive side. So it's going to be incumbent upon the Buccaneers. Look, offensively, I thought you saw some pretty good things. Baker talked about that today. Zach Robinson, a lot of those passes were at or behind the line of scrimmage. Almost half of them, in fact. So the Bucs, I think, really need to put a focus on the run game, play action, maybe take some shots down the field. I like the way Emeka Buka looked after missing a lot of time with the toe injury. I think he could be in prime for a really good season. I thought Chris Godwin looked pretty solid. Jalen McMillan back at practice today. We're going to get the Buccaneer injury report coming up before we get out of here at 5:30. So I think there was a lot you could have taken offensively outside of the four big mistakes, the three fumbles by Baker. And even though Bucky Irving looked pretty good, you can't put the ball on the ground if you're Bucky. You're not the biggest guy in the world. When you sense that you've got guys surrounding you that want to take your head off, you have to take care of the football. You have to tuck that thing away at all costs. Because let me tell you, you got Kenny Gainwell behind you if you're Bucky Irving. You can't put that ball on the ground. Because if he does it again, the Buccaneers have to think about maybe pivoting to Kenneth Gainwell, who I think had a great summer. And I think can give the Buccaneers comparable production from a run game standpoint and also catching the ball out of the backfield. We know he can do that as well. 888-388-0957. Text at 82945. Don't forget Brian Anderson at 5 o'clock. And then at 5:30, ladies and gentlemen, we're going to turn it over to our coverage of Rays baseball tonight. The Rays will have Nick Martinez on the mound on your home of the Rays, WDAE. When we come back, another riveting edition of Would You Rather. Would you rather see the Buccaneers get 5 sacks of Deshaun Watson or Baker Mayfield? Record 0 turnovers. Would You Rather is next.
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17: Oh, no, the game is yet to officially begin.
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17: Well, it is not a quiz or a trivia contest, nor is it a test of brute strength or athleticism. At its core, it's just a children's game, and I would wager that some of you here this evening have played Would You Rather at some point.
0: And we play Would You Rather right here, right now, here on The Drive on your ride home on WDAE with our guy, executive producer Chris Mathis.
2: All right, let's get to it. Would you rather see Baker Mayfield throw for 300 or more yards against Cleveland and you don't really know about the turnover situation, or throw for 200 yards against Cleveland with no turnovers, Tom?
0: Give me the no turnovers, dude. I'll take 200 and no turnovers all day, every day. If the Bucs don't turn the ball over, they should beat Cleveland by 2 to 3 touchdowns, to be quite honest with you. They're that bad. The only way Cleveland wins this game is if you hand it to them. Don't hand it to them. Don't turn it over. If you don't turn it over, the Bucs should win comfortably on Sunday.
2: Would you rather see Baker Mayfield have a 4-touchdown revenge game against the Browns or lead a game-winning drive in the final 2 minutes that you think, wow, stellar play for Baker Mayfield?
0: Oh, my gosh. So, 4-touchdown game or A game-winning drive.
2: A game-winning drive where Baker just puts this team on his back.
0: Give me the four touchdowns.
2: I'm with you.
0: If he's throwing four touchdowns, that means the Buccaneers are winning pretty easily. I don't want to know about Baker having to drive his team down the field with the Buccaneers losing 21-17 or something ridiculous along those lines and having to save them. I don't think that would be great.

0: pretty good. He looked spry. He looked explosive. He was back to making guys miss. That was pretty encouraging as well.
1: Would you rather see Kate Otten record two touchdown catches or a guy in Chris Godwin? Yeah, I love it too. A guy in Chris Godwin have 100 or more receiving yards and one touchdown catch. Two tutties for Kate Otten or 100 plus yards and a touchdown for Godwin.
0: I'm going to take two touchdowns for Kate Otten. Why? Because he only had one all of last year. So if he's got two, then I think the Buccaneers are probably rolling in this game. And rolling over would be the Cleveland Browns to another loss so they can get a really good pick next year so they can screw that one up too. So I would rather have Kate Otten catching the two touchdowns. I think that would be awesome.
1: At halftime, let's say it's halftime, Raymond James Stadium. You, of course, getting set for the overtime show after the second half right here at WDAE. Would you rather see Tampa Bay lead Cleveland by 14 or more points at halftime or be trailing by three at halftime but make pivotal changes in the second half and run away with the game and come out victorious?
0: I'm going to take the 14-point lead at the half.
1: Okay? You're not playing around, are you?
0: No, I'm not playing around this week, okay? The Bucs have to win this game. They have to do it somewhat convincingly. We need to see progress on offense in terms of ball security. We need to see progress on defense in terms of getting that pass rush awakened. So I need to see the Buccaneers, you know, come out and lay the wood on these guys, dude.
1: Let's go pop them. Hit them hard. How about this?
0: Yo, get them.
2: Choke them.
0: Slam them. Kick them.
1: Regarding that Bucs pass rush, would you rather, and I tone it down a little bit here, Tom, based on what you had teased and what I'm going to give you. Would you rather see the Buccaneer defense record four sacks or be guaranteed that Baker Mayfield has zero turnovers in this game?
2: None yet.
0: Well, Jason Light, I think I would rather see your quarterback, again, this is about taking care of the football. So as much as I would love to see four or more sacks by the defense, I'm going to take the no turnovers because that is the single reason why you lose games. The Buccaneers proved that last week, and you saw it really all across the league for the most part in week one. So give me the no turnovers because if the Bucs are not turning it over, they're going to roll the Browns on Sunday. No turnovers.
1: Would you rather see Tampa Bay win ugly 20-17 or win an offensive shootout 42-38?
0: Oh,
1: let's just say Shadur goes in there or the Bucs defense make Deshaun look like a Hall of Fame quarterback.
0: Well, that would be awful. I would probably rather take the 20-17 because if it's 42-38, if you let Deshaun Watson score 38 points, then we're having a conversation. Even though it would lead to a Buccaneer win, you have wins on both sides of it. I would rather have it 20-17 rather than have the... If the Browns put up 38 points, I'm going to have serious questions about what's going on the defensive side of the ball. Serious questions.
1: Now, based on the outcome of this football game and what we could see from this Bucs team, whether it be offensively or defensively, would you rather see Baker Mayfield have his best game of the season on Sunday?
0: Done.
1: The best, you know, by week 13 all the way through, it'll never get better than this game that we see here against Cleveland. Or see the Bucs defense have their best game of the season against Cleveland.
0: Well, it's only week two, so it's like, what's the best game? I mean, how would you classify?
1: That's what I'm saying. Based at the end of the year, you look back to it.
0: Oh, based at the end of the year. Okay.
1: Yes.
0: So collectively, we're looking back like, okay, that was the best performance. So,
1: correct. Either defensively or from Baker Mayfield. Take one, Tom.
0: I think it's defense. I would rather have, like, if you're saying it's the best performance, that means the Browns maybe get shut out. And I'd like to think that the Buccaneers would win pretty comfortably if the defense is, like, pitching a shutout and or maybe they scored defensively for the second straight week. We saw Josiah Trotter with the pick six last week. Maybe it's Reuben Bain with a scoop and score or something like that. Give me the defense, man, because if they're having their best defensive game of the season, I think that's a really good thing moving forward.
1: Let's keep it there with the defensive side of the ball for Coach Bowles and the Bucs taking on Todd Monken's Cleveland Browns. Would you rather?

0: see the Bucs defense rack up five or more sacks on Sunday or be guaranteed to force two turnovers. And I know they kind of go hand in hand, but let's just say you pick one or the other, Tom.
1: I would take the forcing of the turnovers because, again, turnovers, if you're getting turnovers rather than turning it over yourself, I think you're going to put yourself in an advantageous position. So I'd rather take the two-plus turnovers.
0: Mm-hmm.
1: Yes, let's do that.
0: Would you rather see Deshaun Watson throw two interceptions to the Buccaneers secondary?
2: He's a bum.
0: Or the Bucs force three Deshaun Watson fumbles just as Baker Mayfield suffered last week?
1: So two interceptions or
0: from the secondary in particular.
1: Okay.
0: Or him fumble three times.
1: The fumbling three times. Give me the greater of the two. You're talking about two interceptions versus three fumbles lost. I'll take the three fumbles lost with an opportunity maybe for a scoop and score perhaps for the Buccaneers defense. So I'll take the three fumbles lost.
0: Ooh, I love it. Would you rather see Deshaun Watson throw a pick six or Baker Mayfield have an 80-plus yard touchdown pass?
1: Ooh. I'll take the pick six. Pick six means the Bucs score on defense. I think that could be galvanizing. That could be a game changer on Sunday. And as much as I would love to see an 80-yard touchdown from Baker, I think that would be great. I'll take the pick six. Let's do that.
0: Let's keep it with Deshaun Watson, the opposing quarterback of the Cleveland Browns here at Raymond James Stadium, home opener.
1: These are quite a few scenarios that you have dug up in the deep recesses of your mind there.
0: I'm trying to. Also, I want to hear what the Bucs fans think about it, too. Bartow 4DA text line, 82945, start the text with DAE. Would you rather see Deshaun Watson throw zero touchdown passes and zero interceptions, or throw two pass touchdowns, two interceptions?
1: Oh, my gosh. Where do you come up with this stuff?
0: I know, man. I'm not.
1: You got a lot of time on your hands.
0: I just make sure, I make my moment count.
1: I'd rather see him go zero and zero, honestly. If he's going zero touchdowns, zero interceptions, maybe he loses a fumble. The Browns are not moving the ball, which is good. Good for the Bucs defense. I think I would go 0-0, believe it or not. But that's an interesting one. I like that one.
0: Would you rather see Deshaun Watson throw an interception on the first pass of the game or on the final pass of the game?
1: Well, the final pass would be like, I don't know, the game might be already out of hand. And give me the first pass of the game interception because I think that can be a tone setter for the entire afternoon, and it could show the Browns that, you know what, we're in for another long day. And maybe, look, that's why it's important to get off to a strong start, because if you do that, if you show the Browns, like, you know what, this ain't happening today, you're not winning today, you get off to a strong start, maybe he throws an interception in his first pass attempt, they're going to lay down and roll over like a bunch of prostitutes over at Nebraska Avenue. Not that I would know what's going on over there, you know.
0: Oh, man. All right. A couple of more. Let's go with this. Offensive weapons, the star power for the Buccaneers. Would you rather see both Chris Godwin and Emeka Ibuka have a receiving touchdown?
3: Emeka Ekpegbo.
0: Or see Bucky Irving score a touchdown along with Kenneth Gainwell?
1: So, Mech or Godwin score
0: both
1: each? Or
0: yep.
1: Bucky and Gainwell.
0: Correct.
1: I'll go option two. If Bucky and Gainwell are both scoring touchdowns, you know what that means? That means that the offensive line has imposed their will. They're blowing open some holes. And both Bucky Irving and Kenneth Gainwell are the beneficiaries of an offensive line that's having a very big day on a very hot and humid day over at Raymond James Stadium. So I think if the running backs are getting off and each scoring, I think that's a better sign for me, for the Buccaneers.
0: Let's say the Bucs are victorious here on Sunday. Would you rather have a moment in which Baker Mayfield does some sort of taunting against his former Cleveland Browns football team? I'm just bringing up what we've seen in the past. You haven't done this in a while,
1: Baker. Well, you mean like what he did against Kansas, the whole, you know, the grabbing of the nether region?
0: I don't think he would do that. I think he's well past that. But, you know, like we saw with DeVito a couple years ago, you know, the end zone, the cooking in the end zone.
1: With the pizza pie and the spaghetti and the meatballs.
0: Would you rather see Baker Mayfield do some sort of taunting, even if it's not overblown, or play it cool just like it's another game after the win?
1: Oh, you know what? There's a part of me, the sadistic side, that wants to see him like do something along those lines. The taunting side of it. I would rather see him just go out there, go about his business, score touchdowns, celebrate with his teammates, and just kind of keep to himself in that manner rather than you're showing up the other team by beating them. You know, the way you show them up is by beating them, doing your job, getting your team into the end zone, not turning the ball over, and going out with your head held up high, taking the high road. I'm going high road, Chris Mathis. I think that's the way to go.
0: Taking it there. Final one. It is Would You Rather, of course, on this Wednesday. And as we all know, it's brought to you by Howard Team Home Loans, your hometown home loan MVP at howardteamhomeloans.com. Would you rather see Alex Anzalone step it up and look like a linebacker that we hope and the Buccaneers need to have here against the Browns on Sunday, or Josiah Trotter look really good once again?
1: I think it's more important for Alex Anzalone to kind of bounce back here in Tampa. He's got a home here. Remember, we talked to him. He was so grateful to be here because this is home. He's got a home here. He's got a lot of friends and family here, Florida Gator. I think it's more important for that guy to rebound and have a really good game in the home opener so that both of your inside linebackers look like studs moving forward, if that makes any sense. I think Josiah Trotter is already a stud. And he's only going to get better. And the thing you love about him is he's 21 years old. That means the upside is way up here. Way up here. I'm going to stop short of calling him like a Hardy Nickerson. I wouldn't dare to say that he's going to be like a Derrick Brooks type. Way too early for that. He's only played one game. But based on what I saw over the summer at camp and in the preseason and what I saw last week, the sky's the limit for that young man. I think he could be really, really good, really special.
0: And there we go. That is Would You Rather here on The Drive.
1: All right, there you have it, The Drive. This is what we do here. Don't forget Brian Anderson coming up in about 15 to 20 minutes right at the top of the hour. We're on the air to 5:30, and then Ronnie Lane with Hit by Pitch to get you ready for Rays baseball tonight at the Trop with our guy Nick Martinez on the mound. When we come back, oh, there's an update in Minnesota. Rays are hoping for some help from the Minnesota Twins. And it's getting down to the nitty-gritty. We're going to tell you what just took place there. I still can't believe it. Plus, Chris Mathis is going to let you know what's on tonight. And you're not going to believe this, guys. Another contract dispute here in Tampa Bay. You can't make this stuff up. Details coming up next.
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21: 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What's on tonight with The Drive with T-Kraz?
1: Yes, sir. What's on tonight? Presented by our guys over at the Holland Group. Here's our guy, Chris Mathis.
0: All right, plenty on tonight, including the ultimate Would You Rather right there in the iHeartRadio app. Search it up, DAE On Demand. Plus, the Rays have a new offensive look heading into tonight's game. And also on tonight, Rays baseball coverage, Tom Krasnicki on television, Bay News 9, Spectrum Sports, 10:30. 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
1: We're trying to make the most of it here on The Drive. Don't forget Brian Anderson coming up in about 10 minutes, Rays TV analyst. We're on the air to 5:30. And then it's our coverage of Rays baseball with Double Steel and Ronnie Lane or whatever that show is called. Update from Minnesota. What a wild game this has been. So the Yankees were down 2-0. They scored 2 in the ninth thanks to Anthony Volpe, a 2-run double to tie the game. It went into extra innings, and in the 10th, an RBI single by Sanchez of the Yankees tied it at 10. And now, oh, they're going to the 11th. The Twins tied it at 3. So it's 3-3, Yankees and Twins going to the 11th inning. So there's your update. The Rays are hoping for some help from the Twinkies. So a back-and-forth affair. Yankees and Twins tied at 3, going to the 11th. So we'll keep you updated there. We'll get with Brian Anderson in about 10 minutes about Junior Caminero. What are his chances of winning the MVP? I want to get into the Lightning because they had their media day today over at Benchmark International Arena, and several players spoke. And the biggest story came out of there was, believe it or not, we have ourselves another contract dispute here in Tampa Bay. I think we had our fill with the Bucks, obviously, with Vita Vea and his Holden, and of course, Baker Mayfield, and they both got their money. Good for them. And now Nikita Kucherov, who's entering age number 33, coming off an MVP season, he is entering his contract year with your Tampa Bay Lightning, and now he wants to get paid. He's making $9.5 million, and he was asked today about his contract. He said, well, my mind is trying to help this team this year. I can control what I can control. I'll do my best. I'm on the ice. That's what I'm focusing on now. Not much else I can say. So he was matter of fact about it. So Julien Brisebois mentioned that he's been in constant contact with Kucherov's agent about a new deal. Now, it should be noted that the salary cap will go up almost $10 million next year, which would be the first year of presumably Nikita Kucherov's contract. Now, if you've noticed around the league, some guys got paid recently. Macklin Celebrini, all of 20 years old, got a 5-year extension from San Jose worth almost $19 million. Cale Makar from Colorado, he just got an 8-year extension with an annual average value of more than $20 million per year. Nikita Kucherov makes $9.5 million, and just by looking at some of these contracts, I'm going to guess that he's probably looking to double his money in that $18, $19 million a year range, especially coming off an MVP season. Now, we know that Nikita Kucherov in the playoffs, that has not looked great over the last few years. Assists, yes. Goals, not so much. So the Lightning are trying to navigate this thing, and they're trying to be fair on both sides. And when you look at this Lightning team, there are a couple of guys that are getting up there in age. I think the key guy this year on the Lightning is Victor Hedman. Where is he at? Mentally, physically, we all know the problems he had last year off ice. He's got, you know what, 8-16. He's got $24 million left to go the remaining 3 years. And, you know, he's 35, 36 years old. We all know, like, he's on the back nine of his career. Let's be honest about that. And Nikita Kucherov, I'm guessing, and Dan Milstein, his agent, has been talking to Julien Brisebois about maybe doubling what Kucherov makes. He's at $9.5 million now in his contract year. And based on some of the deals that have been handed out, Kucherov's probably looking in that $18 to $20 million a year range. And he's 33. So if you give him 6-7 years, and I know he takes great care of himself and he works very hard, that's never been in question. His work ethic is always one of the best out there. The problem here is, when you get to the postseason, where has he been the last few years? And is that going to continue the older he gets? That's a very big question that the Lightning have to answer. So before you give him 18, 19, 20 million a year, you have to consider all those factors for the next, I don't know, 6 years, 7 years. Are you going to give him a 7-year deal at 140 million? I wouldn't. Not at 20 million a year when you know that at some point he's already into his 30s. He's played a lot of hockey. He's played a lot of successful hockey. We know that. He's helped this team win 2 Stanley Cups. But what is that deal going to look like 2, 3, 4 years down the road of a proposed 7-year deal? If he's looking for 20 million a year, 7 and 140. It's a lot of money. You better make sure you come through postseason time, April, May, into early June, if you're getting that kind of cheese. So this is a big dilemma, and I think this one will drag into the regular season, it sounds like, because it feels like both sides have some work to do. I think they're far apart, what it sounds like. So we'll keep an eye on that story moving forward. All right, 3 hours are in the books. We've got 30 more minutes to go here on The Drive. We'll take you right up to 5:30, and then it's our coverage of Rays baseball right here with Nick Martinez on the mound. Can the Red Hot Rays make it 2 in a row over the A's? They're already 4-0 on this 9-game homestand. Can they go to 5-0? And what about Junior Caminero? Can he legitimately win the MVP? And what will the pitching rotation look like come playoff time? We'll talk all things Rays with one of the best baseball analysts in the business. And he's right here. He does the games for our Rays. We'll talk to our guy, Brian Anderson, Rays TV analyst. He will join me next here on The Drive. Stay with us.
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1: All right, great to have you with us here on The Drive on this beautiful Would You Rather Wednesday. And guys, with the Rays playing tonight, you got college football, you got the NFL, you got the Lightning. 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
33: And the next one coming in. Fly ball down the right field line. It's got a chance. Back near the corner. Back goes Butler. And gone! Opposite field. Walk-off homer. Junior Caminero does it again. And he puts the A's to bed in game one of the series.
0: Great call by our guy, Andy Freed. He had the call on Rays Radio last night for the second time in less than a week. Junior Caminero with a walk-off home run. Junior making a case for MVP. The Rays win 91 victories. Can the Rays close it down and win the AL East? Can Junior win the MVP? Good afternoon, Tampa Bay. Welcome back. 5:05 on your ride home here on The Drive with yours truly, Chris Mathis, on the other side. We've got another 25 minutes to go at the bottom of the hour at 5:30. It's Ronnie Lane coming up with Hit by Pitch, or whatever that show's called, Buzz the Tower. Well, what is it called?
34: This is the Inside Pitch.
0: Oh, thank you very much there. Ronnie Lane will have it coming up at the bottom of the hour to get you set for the Rays and the A's with Nick Martinez, the Mad Pacer himself, on the mound tonight for your Tampa Bay Rays. 888-388-0957. Your texts, your calls coming up, a Buccaneers injury update also coming up before we get out of here. But let's talk more about the Rays as they continue their quest to win the AL East. He's with us right now on the Central Florida Behavioral Health Network WDA hotline. Learn more at cfbhn.org. Former big leaguer, Rays TV analyst Brian Anderson is getting set for the game tonight on the TV side. He's over at the Trop, and he is kind enough to spend a few minutes with us here on a Wednesday. BA, what's going on? How are you, buddy?
1: You know what? I'm doing good. I'm doing good, T-Kraz. I am a little concerned, though, because I've been coming on with you, you know, all season long, periodically, and you still haven't figured out the name of Ronnie's show. I figured you would have been able to nail that down, and still we're kind of vacillating, and I just, I'm hoping that, you know, by the end of things here, you can clean that up and you'll know the name.
0: I'm trying. I'm the ultimate vacillator, as you know, so I'm trying to figure out as we go along, just like, you know, Enrico Palazzo trying to sing the national anthem during the Naked Gun. I'm just making it up as I go along, Brian Anderson.
1: Yeah, well, and then he got involved in the rundown, too, between first and second, and he did a lot that game.
0: You can't throw an umpire out of the game. All right, you're out of here, Brian Anderson.
1: That's it. Enrico Palazzo, one of the old-timers.
0: I love it. So I was watching the game last night, and you were making a very compelling case for Junior Caminero. He's in this battle with Yordan Alvarez for American League Most Valuable Player honors. And I think, Brian, and you can give your case too, I think he's going to need a big finish the last 12 games.
1: Yeah.
0: The Rays are going to have to get close to 100 wins. He's going to have to probably hit three or four more home runs or something along the way in order for it to be a really close battle between those two. But how do you see it?
1: Yeah, I don't disagree with you at all. I think this is all predicated on him finishing very strong and the team the same thing. But outside of that, I think that we can concede that he's probably not going to catch him in batting average. Too big of a deficit. He's not going to catch him in OPS. Okay, that's fine. But if you're able to take the lead, which he already has in the home run department, and continue to lengthen that or just keep it, and then you're able to surpass him in runs batted in. So now all of a sudden he has you in batting average. If you can shorten that gap a little bit, that'd be great. If you could shorten the OPS gap, but the OPS gap is, unfortunately, it's over 100 points. So those two you concede, but you beat him in home runs and runs batted in. Oh, by the way, I play in the field. I'm not a DH. You know, you hit half the time, and that's great. He's a tremendous hitter. There's no question about it. But so is Junior, and he plays a position, and he's played it outside of the beginning of the season. He's played it well, and he's done a nice job out there. And then you're doing that for the number one team, the team that's potentially approaching 100 wins and has secured the number one overall seed. That would be the case that I would present. I don't know how far that would go, but I would certainly think that and hope, and I know hope's a bad strategy, but I would certainly expect, I should say, that vote to be really, really tight if he can achieve the home run, run batted in, and finish in a flourish.
0: Brian Anderson, Rays TV analyst, kind enough to join me here before the Rays take on the A's tonight with Nick Martinez on the mound. From a pitching side of it, B.A., some injuries to concern ourselves with. Tyler Wells with the forearm tightness. You have Shane McClanahan. He's got the same thing. So as a former pitcher, can these guys get well enough, considering hopefully that they're not serious injuries, to get well enough to be back in time for the first round playoff series, assuming that the Rays win the AL East? What do you think?
1: We'll see. I think that I'm actually more optimistic about Tyler Wells. I think the way that you read in between how they were talking about that injury is that it didn't seem to me that they felt it was, you know, that it was anything serious or anything that would linger. That was something that he would be able to work through. So optimistic there for sure. You know, with Shane, obviously you'd love to have him back with what he's able to do, but I haven't heard the optimism there. You know, it was like, yeah, they're playing catch and we're going to try to progress to this. And those are all great things and milestones to achieve, but season's running out. We're getting close to a week and a half left, and we're going to have to get past playing catch and, you know, and whatever. There's some steps, significant steps in there that need to be taken before you would be ready for a game, especially a game of the magnitude of a playoff game. So at the end of the day, what do I know? I know what I hear. I know what I read. I know what we're told. That's the extent of it. You're optimistic and hopeful that they're able to get back. Like I said, I feel better just based on what I've read and what I've heard about Tyler Wells. But it doesn't mean that Shane couldn't come back as strong as ever, too. So it's going to be a waiting game for all of us.
0: It sure will be. So Let's say you're Kevin Cash, okay? You get into the ALDS. How is manager Brian Anderson going to set up the Rays pitching rotation for games 1, 2, 3, 4, 5? Come on, man. I know you've thought about it. You've got some thoughts. I know you.
1: Yeah, well, listen, this is what I know. I know Drew Rasmussen's taken the ball for me in game one. Let's see how, Nick Martinez and Freddie Peralta, how they finish. Freddie Peralta's on a run right now where he has been fantastic, his last four starts. He continues to throw like that, then you got to think about him for the potential for game two. Now, this is all depending on the matchup. That's the other thing. It's not as clear cut. Some teams that might be clear cut with the Rays, it's going to depend a lot on the matchup and who we're playing or who they're playing, I should say. I don't think I'm suiting up anytime soon. it'll be, dependent upon that. And then, do you start Nick Martinez? They always talk about in the postseason, you want a lot of swing and miss, whatever. Well, that's not his game. His game is to get the ball off the bad part of the bat. He wants to limit hard contact, which he does a fabulous job of doing. It's interesting about Nick Martinez, by the way, when you look at qualifiers in Major League Baseball, he has the lowest walk rate in Major League Baseball based on balls per nine innings, and he has the lowest strikeout rate in Major League Baseball. But he does a great job of limiting hard contact because of his changeup. And for me, the changeup has always played up in October, because in October baseball, and I understood this the first time I got to play in October, mm-hmm. is that it's different. It's the same sport. It's a different game. And so the lights are brighter. The stage is bigger. Hitters, everything's hype. Everything is hype in the postseason. And that's where I think a changeup plays really well. I mean, 100-mile-an-hour fastball, it's always going to play. I get it. Great breaking stuff. But the changeup plays specifically well, and I think that's why I was able to have a lot of success in the postseason, is I had a pretty good changeup, and I had some guts. Nick Martinez has a lot of guts, and he's got a really good changeup. So I think that his stuff will play well in October as being the anti-velocity guy. So if they agree with me, then you have him in the rotation. You've got Ian Seymour, the way that he's been able to miss bats. There are some options there for Kevin Cash, but I would have to see, for me, how do they finish? What is their, what's the confidence level, and who are we playing? Who do we match up well against? And with those four or five guys, outside of Drew Rasmussen, the other ones could be interchangeable depending on the opponent. So I think we'll have to wait and see who exactly the Rays will be playing, and hopefully it's not for a few days after the end of the season.
0: And B.A., you saw Griffin Jacks last night. He threw the ball really well second.
1: That, you're right, Pete Krebs. I'm sorry to cut you off, but he was another guy that I didn't mention. You absolutely could start him with his stuff. Last night, I'm telling you what, that's as sharp as I have seen him. He's got great stuff, don't get me wrong, but I don't think he missed a spot for the first 3-plus innings. I mean, if he wanted to change up there, it was there. He wanted to elevate the fastball, it was there. He wanted the two-seamer running in on a righty, it was there. He wanted that sweeper, in the spot, started on the plate, take it off, it was there. He was as sharp as I've seen. So you get that version of Griffin Jacks, I'll pitch him against anybody.
0: Brian Anderson, Rays TV analyst, is with me. He's over at the Trop getting ready for tonight's game. We've got it on the radio side. He's got it on the TV side with our guy, Dwayne Statz. A texter is asking about Ben Williamson and Jake Fraley. Fraley has been activated. Williamson, we thought he wasn't going to come back. It sounds like he might have a chance, B.A. What do you think?
1: I don't think you'd be going out on a rehab assignment if there wasn't, an opportunity for you to find your way back onto this roster. It'll be interesting to see, what move do you make? This is going to be really interesting with these guys coming back, because the roster right now feels settled. Palacios is playing second base and he's swinging the bat like a banshee. You know what I mean? Mateo's been a really nice pickup and can help you a lot of different ways. Same thing with Williamson, who's going to go? Who's going to go? Because there's a lot of guys doing a lot of really nice things. Victor Mesa Jr., how do you take him out of right field? Like, ever. I mean, the way that he's swinging the bat against righties and lefties, the defense that he plays, it's a wonderful problem to have, but it will be interesting to see how Kevin Cash and the staff in the front office make all the pieces fit.
2: You talked about Victor Mesa Jr., and I had the pleasure of talking to him yesterday. He was on the show. What an incredible young man, B.A., and I know you're around him. He's just so grateful for the opportunity that he's given, and he's given this team a boost. The reigning American League Player of the Week, he's got a cannon for an arm out of right field. Mm-hmm. I mean, what an incredible acquisition that was just days before spring training. Unreal.
1: Yeah, love the kid. Absolutely love the kid. He's a great kid. He, like you said, he's very grateful for his opportunity. He's making the most of it. And for me, in my eyes, and I know it's a maybe a smaller sample size, he's playing himself into, he's an everyday guy. Like, I have a hard time pulling him off the field. And I know that you're going to do that from time to time because Kevin Cash does not allow guys to get stale. And so he'll be spelled from here and there. But boy, he is just an infectious personality. I love his approach at the plate. You know, there's a lot of power on strike one and strike two. With two strikes, we've seen him shorten down his swing and use the whole field and start to get some hits up the middle and hits the other way. So he's showing a little bit of a two-strike approach. He runs the bases well. He can steal you a base. And his defense has been fantastic. I mean, there are balls that come off the bat that I'm like, oh, that's trouble. Mm-hmm. And I peek up, and all of a sudden I'm like, oh yeah, he's got that. And he's going to make it look easy and smooth. He gets great jumps. And then you mentioned his arm. He's got an absolute cannon. You're right. I mean, he can let it fly, and he's accurate. He's accurate with it, too. It's not just a strong arm that sprays the ball everywhere. So I don't even know if I told you the story. But when we were going from Baltimore to New York, when he had gotten to the big leagues, I had garnered some information on him, a graphic that we were going to run. And as we were leaving the train to get on the buses, I went up and I introduced myself and I said, you know, Brian Anderson, nice to meet you. And he's like, oh, you know, Victor Mesa Jr. I said, hey, I just want to let you, congratulations on getting here and everything else. I said, by the way, I just want to let you know that I pitched against your dad. And his eyes just, you're like, what? Because his dad was a Cuban, you know, the Cuban national team. Mm-hmm. And they won the gold medal in 1992. And I was on Team USA in 92. And actually, we went to Holguin, Cuba, and played them down there for three or four games, and then came back to the States. And when we came back to the States, I pitched against them at Mile High Stadium in Denver.
2: Wow.
1: On the 4th of July. 4th of July in front of about 65,000 people. And his dad was in the lineup that day and went 1-for-4. And I was telling him, I pitched against your dad. And I mean, how many guys have faced Victor Mason Jr.'s dad, you know? So we've kind of hit it off a little bit. So we run into each other. We have some, you know, good little interactions, but he's a great kid, and I just love what he's doing for this team.
2: I love what he's doing as well. Brian Anderson, Race TV analyst, is with us. So you pitched against him, against his dad, you were down in Cuba for a short time.
1: Down in Cuba. We were in Holguin, which is the hometown of Aroldis Chapman.
2: Mm-hmm.
1: And I think, is Jan? No, I don't know. But I guess we can look it up. But yeah, we were down there for I think 4 days and played three games. I didn't pitch in Cuba. I pitched when we came back into the States. I pitched against them in Mile High Stadium. It was the 4th of July. It was an atmosphere that was crazy because it was 4th of July, day game, Cubans against the Americans and baseball, and, you know, 65,000 people in Mile High. And, you know, Mile High had that stadium seating.
2: Right.
1: So the people would be, you know, stomping their feet. And I'm standing out on the mound, and I could feel the rubber underneath my cleats vibrating as I'm getting ready to throw the first pitch. It was incredible. But it was like, you know, those Cuban teams were borderline big league teams.
2: Mm-hmm.
1: Not even borderline. They had a lot of big league players playing with aluminum bats against college freshmen and sophomores. You know, maybe a couple of juniors. It was like the hockey team playing the Soviets. The Cuban national team, the baseball, they didn't lose.
2: Right.
1: I mean, they just didn't lose. They were loaded. Getting that opportunity to pitch against them. And then it was funny because I'm like, I faced his dad, and someone had sent me the box score of that game out in Denver. And sure enough, his dad was I think he was hitting seventh in that day. So I told Junior, I said, next time your dad comes into town, you've got to let me know, because I'd love to, you know, go down and say hello. It's been a long time since we faced off. I don't know how many guys got that opportunity to do that.
2: That would be an awesome reunion, Brian Anderson. By the way, when you were down in Cuba for those 4 days, did you score any cigars?
1: No, I did not score any cigars. I will tell you that the guys on the team that had, like, chewing tobacco, they didn't know anything about chewing tobacco. So there was trades made between, like, chewing tobacco and Cuban cigarettes.
2: Okay.
1: which, by the way, the Cuban cigarettes are, it's all of the tobacco that's not good enough to be made into a Cuban cigar. So it's the stuff that soaks at the bottom. I mean, they're rough. They're a little bit rough. Mm-hmm. And let's just say my roommate and I won't name him because I don't want to implicate him. but he was trying to teach me how to inhale.
2: Oh.
1: And so the last night that we were there, we had a Cuban cigarette. And I'm telling you something, it knocked me. I mean, 7 days to Sunday. I stood up and I'm like, what was that? I mean, it was rough.
2: Yeah, you can't inhale. I learned that early on because I went down to Cuba a few years ago, man. You don't inhale cigars, especially Cubans, man.
1: Well, no, these were Cuban cigarettes.
2: Cigarettes. Wow.
1: These are cigarettes, and they were rough, baby. They made the freaking Marlboro Red Cowboy Killers look like, you know, gumdrops. They were like the little candy cigarettes. No, those Cuban cigarettes. Hey, you want to stop someone, you catch somebody out in the back, you know, smoking a cigarette when they shouldn't be, but have them inhale a Cuban cigarette. They'll never smoke again.
2: Oh, my God. Oh, awesome stuff. Brian Anderson, I'll let you go. I know you got to get ready for the broadcast. Keep doing what you're doing. We'll talk to you soon, right about when the playoffs begin, my friend. I appreciate it.
1: Yes, sir. Get to work on Knowing Ronnie's show, the name of that show, and when we talk again, I want you to have it nailed.
2: Okay, it's Buzz the Tower with Ronnie Lane. It's coming up in about 8 minutes.
1: Beautiful. Well, have a good night. I'll talk to you soon.
2: Which you did more than a few times in your career. I know that.
1: Buzz the Tower. Yeah, every now and then. I had to. I had guys leaning out over the plate on me. I had to give it up even more homers.
2: Absolutely. You got to bust the inside part of the plate. I appreciate it, BA. We'll talk to you soon, buddy.
1: See you,
2: yeah, that's Brian Anderson. I love that guy. What stories he's got. Going down to Cuba, face Victor Mesa Jr.'s dad. Who would have thunk it? Awesome stuff here. All right, Ronnie Lane is coming up with Hit by Pitch. Before we do that, we got to let you know we're live inside the Rood Aaron Water Studios of WDAE Power, locally by Ferguson HVAC. 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Tell them T-Crash sent you. Great stuff there out of Brian Anderson on what the Rays are doing. By the way, this Yankees-Twins game is unbelievable. The Yankees had the bases loaded and nobody out, and they didn't score. And then the Twins didn't score. So now we're in the 13th inning with the Yankees and the Twins tied at 4. Can you believe this?
3: Yankees?
8: The New York Yankees!
2: I hope they lose. Aaron Judge, leg stiffness, left the game. That's a shame. All right. Our thanks to Scott Reynolds, the great Brian Anderson. Great job, Chris Mathis. Rays afternoon game tomorrow. We'll be on after. Brian Hartline among our guests tomorrow afternoon. So we'll look for you guys then. Rays baseball coming your way next. Rays up. You're dismissed.
8: Come on. Get out of here.
10: I don't know what I'm batting right now. I'm not going to lie. I watched the lineup, but yeah, I know I'm playing.
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5: 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Andy Freed, Neil Solons will have the call beginning at 6:30, and first pitch is slated for 6:40. Chris Adams-Wall is standing by with the official Rays pregame show at 6:30. That's where you'll hear from Rays two-time manager of the year, Kevin Cash. Inside Pitch and Rays Baseball are both being produced tonight by Cody Haynes. All right, let's set the table as the Rays look to extend their current win streak to 5 and win their series against the A's tonight at the Trop. Setting the table is presented by St. Pete Mitsubishi. The Rays are in the

0: Astros. Here's skipper Kevin Cash after the game on Junior.
1: Yeah, I mean, that man's unbelievable. We feel so confident. He's at the plate for sure, and then he's getting some big reps right now heading into September, and then certainly postseason baseball, of getting these at-bats set. There's a lot on the line. He's coming through in such a huge way for us.
0: That's Kevin Cash after the game last night. Junior has now homered in four of his last nine games. He leads the American League with 41 bombs. Junior is the only player in Rays history to have back-to-back 40 home run seasons, as he hit 45 last season. Caminero is the first Rays player to ever hit multiple walk-off homers during the same homestand. Tonight, the Rays and A's will play Game 5 of their six-game season series, with the Rays sweeping the three-game series in Cali earlier this season. The Rays enter play tonight at 90-59 on the season in first place in the AL East, 3.5-game lead over the Yankees, 4 in the loss column, and the Yankees are playing Minnesota in extra frames. We'll keep an eye on that game for you. That game is going on right now in Minnesota. The Rays have 12 games remaining, including tonight, their magic number down to 8. Any combination of Rays wins and Yankees losses adding up to 8 will give the Rays the American League East title and the top AL seed in the playoffs, earning them a first-round playoff bye, which would be great, meaning they do not have to play in that wild card round. The A's began play tonight at 61-90 on the season in fourth place in the AL West, eliminated from postseason play. Will the Rays make it 5 wins in a row overall and 5 wins in a row over the A's this season tonight? Yandy Diaz has reached base safely 18 games in a row against these Athletics. Will that streak be extended tonight? And will the Rays win their 28th series of the season tonight? We'll get the answer to those questions and more in just a couple of hours. First pitch is set for 6:40 tonight. Setting the Table was presented by St. Pete Mitsubishi during the summer sales event. New Mitsubishi Outlander Sports are starting at just under $25,000 at St. Pete Mitsubishi. All right, let's take a look at who's hot and who's not with both the A's and the Rays as we head into tonight's action. Who's Hot and Who's Not is presented by the Holland Group Retirement Wealth Advisors. First, who's hot for the visiting Athletics? Center fielder Henry Bolte is hitting .298 over his last 15 games with 4 homers, and he scored 13 times. Bolte was 1-for-4 last night and scored the A's only run. Who's not hot for the first place Athletics? Well, catcher Jonah Heim, going through it a little bit right now. Heim is only 3-for his last 25. That's a .120 average with 7 strikeouts over his last 7 games. Who's hot for the homestanding Rays? How about right fielder Victor Mancer Jr.? He's swinging a pretty good bat right now, hitting .476 over his last 7 games with 3 homers and 6 RBI. He is the reigning American League Player of the Week after what he did last week, reaching base 14 of 22 times with 6 extra base hits, including the aforementioned 3 homers. Those homers came in 3 consecutive games. Who's not hot for the Rays? Center fielder Cedric Mullins, only 2-for his last 20 with no homers. And that's a batting average of .100 over his last 7 games. Who's Hot and Who's Not was presented by the Holland Group Retirement Wealth Advisors. 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All right, on the way next, I have tonight's pitching matchups, and we'll also have a conversation with longtime Rays insider Mark Topkin of the Tampa Bay Times. That is all coming up next here on your home for Rays baseball. We are WDAE.
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7: All right, tonight's pitching matchup is presented by Bartow Ford. A skipper Mark Kotze is rolling with southpaw Brady Basso. He's going to be the opener in the game tonight. Basso is 1-for-2 on the season with a 3.86 ERA. His last outing was against Toronto, and he worked 4 scoreless innings, giving up 3 hits while walking 2 and striking out 4. He was not the pitcher of record in that game. Basso has appeared in 23 games for the A's this season, starting 5 of them, and he's given up 3 homers. Basso has a 6-pitch arsenal featuring his 4-seam fastball in the low 90s. He also throws a curveball, slider, a cutter, and a sinker and a changeup. Kevin Cash and the Rays will counter with All-Star veteran righty Nick Martinez, who's 14-4 on the season with a 2.92 ERA and a fine whip of 1.07. Martinez did not figure in the decision his last time out, but he threw a quality game, working 6 1/3 against the Braves in Atlanta, giving up no runs on only a couple of hits with no walks and 3 strikeouts. Tonight will be Martinez's 29th start, and he's given up 19 homers. Martinez's pitching arsenal consists of a sinker, a changeup, a cutter, 4-seam fastball, and a curveball. Tonight's pitching matchup was presented by Bartow Ford. 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They're different, and they prove it. All right, let's head to the WDAE hotline. It's the Central Florida Behavioral Health Network DAE hotline. Mark Topkin is standing by at the Trop. So, Mark, I say good afternoon to you as the Rays get ready for battle tonight against the A's. I was trying to follow this Yankees game. Did that thing finally in?
8: It did, and Derek Shelton and the Minnesota Twins came out on top, did the Rays a favor there. Extra inning win, and also, just of note, don't know the severity yet, but Aaron Judge left the game in the 6th inning with, they're saying, his leg tightness.
7: Not good for the Yankees there. So that loss means the magic number is now down to, what, 7, Mark, if we can add, right?
8: Or let's see. I think it's 9 as we start the day here. So it'll be down to 8 right now. And then if the Rays win tonight, it would be down to 7.
7: There you go.
8: The Yankees are off tomorrow. So you'd be in a situation where there still could be a slim chance they could clinch here on Sunday if they won out and the Yankees lost out. Or more likely, go to New York and have a chance to win a game or two there and celebrate at Yankee Stadium.
7: Now, come on, tell me. What would be the bigger thrill? Don't you think it would be? I mean, obviously, you're going to win it when you win it, but I think it would just be epic if they were able to clinch in Yankee Stadium. What are your thoughts?
8: I can tell you from a journalistic standpoint, that storyline is pretty sweet. I mean, it's easier in everyone's life if they clinch here, I'm sure. But Story-wise, the Rays tearing up the clubhouse at Yankee Stadium, celebrating winning the division over the Yankees by beating the Yankees. That'd probably be pretty cool to cover, I think. I don't know.
7: I think that would be outstanding. Nice job in the paper today on the swing is the thing, man. Now, tell us about this. How do avid Rays fans get a copy of this? Was it in today's paper? I don't know.
8: Yeah, it's in today's paper, which you can pick up at local stores, in Publix, 7-Eleven, convenience stores like that all have it. As you know, and you always are kind enough to mention, we print only on Wednesdays and Sundays. You can obviously see the cool design that our staff did in the electronic edition on TampaBay.com, or just go to TampaBay.com and read it. We've got a new app. We've got all these cool ways now, but it's an interesting story. I mean, I'm usually not too deep in the stats. I try not to get too in the weeds because I don't really understand everything. And I'm okay to admit that, but yeah, this was pretty straightforward. Is why is Junior Caminero so good at hitting these really long homers? He swings really, really hard. In fact, he has the fastest swing in the major leagues right now, Francis average swing, and the highest percentage of swings that are considered fast, which is over 75 miles an hour. Think about that. He swings the bat faster than you drive your car.
7: Oh, that is absolutely true.
8: And then he has one of the top five or bottom five, I guess, technically flattest swing. So the bat stays in the zone for a long time and it allows him to get and adjust to whatever pitches. And then you add in, which several people said, including Mottola and Eric Gander, the Rays baseball operations president, the adjustability to be able to react to different pitches. And you do, you go back and think of some of the home runs this season. He's hitting splitters that are like a foot off the ground for a homer at one point this year. He's hitting fastballs that are 6-8 inches above the zone, like shoulder height, hitting them out. We saw him hit that ball almost off the back wall of the Trop Friday night for that walk-off homer. Last night, he just dinked it around the pole in right field. Like, he can do whatever he has to do, and he's done it 41 times, but it's the swing is the thing. And it was fun asking a lot of the guys about it, too. They came up with some good words. It was a good vocabulary quiz, asking them all to describe Junior's swing.
7: I see some of the adjectives here. Go ahead. Vicious, ferocious.
8: Yeah, vicious, ferocious, explosive, energetic. And then actually, Chad Mottola had the best answer. He goes, you really want the honest answer? Like, yeah, that's kind of what we do. We want the honest answer. Juniors, there's no one else like it. I'm like, all right, there's the kicker quote. So it was fun to do. And like I said, I think it was interesting just with some of the numbers in there and just how much damage this young man has been able to do.
7: Well, he's obviously the Rays MVP. I don't know if he's going to win the American League MVP. What are your thoughts on that?
8: Yeah, I have to be careful what I say because I'm one of the voters, and we're not supposed to disclose like what we're going to vote for or how we're going to vote yet. But it's voted on by 30 members of the baseball writers, 15, there's 15 teams, so two in each league city is what I was trying to say there. And he's got a really good case. I mean, Yordan Alvarez has been kind of the perceived favorite all along. He's the DH for the Astros. DHs don't typically win. A few have. And he's also been, you know, making a run at the Triple Crown. But now you look up, Caminero's leading in home runs. Pete Alonso's leading in RBIs. And, oh, look over your shoulder, Junior. Chandler Simpson is only 2 points behind Yordan Alvarez in the batting race. So, yeah, Yordan Alvarez is a Triple Crown winner, which hasn't happened in a long time, is one thing. Yordan Alvarez not leading in any of those categories, just being second or third, and the Astros maybe winning the division, maybe not. I mean, they have to squeak in here. They're battling with the Rangers. So I think we have a lot to know here over the next 10, 12 days.
7: And finally, did you put a stopwatch on how long it took Junior to get around the bases after that walk-off in the ninth last night?
8: Yeah. That was, I think I started and finished my story just about that he hit the homer the whole time he was running. Now, I think somebody said it was over 40 seconds. And there was, there was a pretty funny tweet. I'll send it to you, but if people can find it out there from the Pitching Ninja. There was a walk-off homer last night, inside the park homer by Colby Mayo of the Orioles. So they put that on one side of the screen and Junior on the other, and they ran Colby Mayo doing it twice. Hitting the ball, running all the way around the bases, sliding in. Then they started it again, and all the way around the bases, sliding in the second time. And he did that twice before Junior crossed home. So that was pretty funny.
7: Mark, all I can say, man, you and me and everybody else in Tampa Bay and that's a Rays fan, we're going to have so much fun watching this guy in the postseason this year.
8: Okay, well, he's been talking about this, Ronnie. I know you said we're almost done, but since spring training, he's been saying he just wants to get to October play and it's about to happen. And if this week is any example, to walk off in four game period, and all the other good things he's doing, and made a great defensive play last night, it's going to be something to watch. You're absolutely right, as usual.
7: All right, we got an early date tomorrow. I may see you around the old ballpark tonight or tomorrow. I don't know. We'll see.
8: All right, you bring the bagels, I'll bring the cream cheese.
7: You got it. All right, he's Mark Topkin.
8: All right, buddy.
7: Thank you, Mark. Mark Topkin with the Tampa Bay Times. Again, you can read him Wednesdays and Sundays in the paper, but all the time at TampaBay.com. He's been covering the Rays since 1998. All right, on the way next, I got your starting lineups for tonight and my Rays lock of the game. 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
7: All right, tonight's starting lineups are presented by Reese Windows. First, for Makatse's visiting A's, Henry Boltes in center field. He'll lead off. Jeff McNeil's playing second, hitting second. Shane Langeliers is the DH. He'll hit third. Lawrence Butler is in right field. He'll hit fourth. Zach Geloff is hitting fifth and playing third. Donovan Walton is the shortstop. He'll hit sixth. Tommy White plays first. He'll hit seventh. Carlos Cortez is in left field. He'll hit eighth. And Brian Servin is the catcher tonight for the A's, hitting ninth. Again, for the A's, it's Bolte, McNeil, Langeliers, Butler, Geloff, and Walton, White, Cortez, and Servin. For your Rays, looking to win their fifth in a row, Yandy Diaz is the DH tonight. He'll lead off. Ryan Valade's in there against the lefty, playing first base. He'll hit second. Junior Caminero hitting third and playing third base. Johnny DeLuca's in the cleanup slot tonight. He'll play center field. Chandler Simpson behind him, and he'll play left. Hitting sixth will be Nick Madrigal, and he's playing second base. Victor Mesa Jr. is in right field again tonight. He's hitting seventh. Jorge Mateo is the shortstop, hitting eighth, and Nick Fortes will catch and hit ninth. Again, for the Rays, it is Diaz, Valade, and Caminero, DeLuca, Simpson, and Madrigal, Mesa Jr., Mateo, and Fortes. 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All right, tonight's lock of the game is presented by Rude Air and Water. My Rays lock of the game tonight. Come on, I got to go with All-Star veteran righty Nick Martinez. He is 4-1 over his last 7 starts with an ERA just over 3. Now, he did not figure in the decision his last time out in Atlanta, but he pitched very well, working 6 1/3 scoreless innings. I look for Martinez to hurl yet another quality start tonight, working at least 6 innings and giving up 3 or fewer earned runs. Nick Martinez is my Rays lock of the game tonight. Tonight's lock of the game was brought to you by AC Warehouse, their certified Rude Pro partner. You've got it on the inside pitch presented by the Central Florida Behavioral Health Network. If you're struggling with prescription opioids, there is hope. 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
7: All right, keys to the game are being brought to you by Moss Nissan. My top key to victory tonight for the Rays is to get that quality start from veteran all-star starting pitcher Nick Martinez. He was solid his last time out against Atlanta. He will need to repeat that sort of thing again tonight for the Rays to win. My number two key is for the Rays to get that offense going early tonight. They cannot afford another quiet night at the plate. 4 runs or more, and the Rays will have another solid chance for their, well, it'll be their 5th win in a row against the A's and 5th win in a row overall And number three, score first. The Rays are an incredible 61-19 this season when they score first. Keys to the games are presented by Moss Nissan, where their goal is to never lose your business over price. 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The official Rays pregame show with Chris Adams-Wall is coming your way next at 6:30. 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
25: Yo. The pitch. Swing and a ground ball. Base hit up the middle. Richie Palacios gets the wave home. Throw to the plate by Kwan is cut off. And Ryan Vallade strikes again.
6: Welcome to the 2026 Tampa Bay Rays pregame show. 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
26: One ball, two strikes. Righty on righty. The pitch. Swing and a miss. He got him. and Kevin Kelly Van Stanton, and the Yankees leave them loaded.
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25: From Tropicana Field in downtown St. Petersburg, Florida, this is the Rays Radio pregame show. And hello again, everyone. My name is Chris Adams-Wall. Cody Haynes is holding it down for us back at our network studios. And your Tampa Bay Rays are still at home getting ready for game two of this three-game series against the Athletics, a team that the Rays walked off last night in the series opener thanks to Junior Caminero's 41st home run of the season. That still leads the American League, and it is his second walk-off of his career and the second walk-off in the last four games, because remember, he did it against the Houston Astros also in the series opener on Friday. That home run sent the Rays back to the postseason for the first time in 3 years. Now, last night's was down the right field line, unlike Friday night's, which went into the left center field grandstands. For Junior, though, it got the Rays their 91st win of the season. 2-1 was the final score. The A's ended up scoring their first run of the game on a wild pitch. The Rays got their first run of the game on a pass ball. And so, yeah, the final at-bat of the ball game was the lone RBI of last night's 2-1 contest. But the Rays have now won four in a row after another dramatic moment from their third baseman and MVP candidate, Junior Caminero. Tonight, the Rays will go for five in a row, and they'll go for another series win with Nick Martinez on the bump for Tampa Bay. He's 14-4 with a 2.92 ERA, and the veteran righty will take on a lefty in Brady Basso. Basso 1-2 with an ERA of 3.86. And remember, the last time that Nick Martinez faced the A's was in West Sacramento last month, and all he did was throw the first ever nine-inning complete game of his terrific Major League career. Can he get win number 15 tonight? We're about to find out, but let's bring on the voices of the Rays, Andy Freed and Neil Solons. And Andy, I'll start with you, and I'll take a page out of the book of Kevin Cash, who likes to say sometimes that we're running out of adjectives to describe Junior Caminero.
1: I like what Junior said after the game. He goes, if that first one in the first inning had just gone over, I wouldn't have had to hit the walk-off home run, which he did. And the one in the first went a heck of a lot farther, but it didn't matter. It just has to go over the wall. And that was just a wonderful moment for the Rays, Neil. What has been a series of signature moments. And after, what, two walk-offs in the first 4 months, they have three of them now in the last couple of homestands. So it's that results time of the year. Just win.
3: And it's a season where every single day we're saying more and more about Junior, right? I mean, before I thought it was Yordan Alvarez who was the gimme for the MVP. I'm not so sure right now. I think let's see how the next 2 weeks go.
4: Mm-hmm. And we know that Nick Martinez has been an MVP on the mound for the Rays this season, Andy. And 14 wins, he has a chance to become just the second player to get to 15. I think Sonny Gray is leading the American League with 17. But you got to like Nick Martinez going today and Drew Rasmussen tomorrow.
1: Well, they both have just been so reliable. Just rocks. Taking the ball every fifth day or sixth, whatever it may be. I remember it was the A's that Nick threw his complete game. So it may be hard to match that. I don't even know if they'd let him go nine innings again. But he did it on like 101 pitches, Neil, as you remember, too. He was just so efficient. Very similar to how efficient he was against the Braves last time out. When it was 60-some pitches, and through six innings, they ended up taking him out. But can they score some runs against Basso? He's been pretty good. Threw well against the Blue Jays last time.
3: Yeah, hasn't gone more than four innings, so I don't know that we expect Basso to go really long. You'd like to see the Rays have not faced many lefties, so they're going to face a lot of lefties today, tomorrow, and maybe most of the series against the Boston Red Sox. So this is a real good chance for some of the righties for the Rays, aside from Junior and Yandy, to really get things going.
25: Ryan Vallade is one of them. Johnny DeLuca is another. Nick Madrigal in there also for the Tampa Bay Rays tonight. But thanks very much for joining us on the Rays Radio pregame show, guys. 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
4: 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against Brady Basso. All of that and a whole lot more is coming up right after this on the Rays Baseball Network.
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4: Chris Adams Wall back with you here on the Rays Radio pregame show with Cody Haynes back at Command Center. And at 6:40 p.m., the Rays will meet the A's again in game two of this three-game series here at Tropicana Field. It'll be the righty Nick Martinez going against the southpaw Brady Basso for the Athletics as Tampa Bay seeks its fifth consecutive win. But right now, to tell you even more about this one, I had to take a look back at yesterday's walk-off win, thanks to Junior Caminero, 2-1 the final score. Let's send it over to Andy Freed, who is standing by with Rays skipper Kevin Cash.
1: Chris, thank you very much. It is the Rays and the A's for game two of the series, and the Rays are suddenly on a winning streak. They're 4-0 here on the homestand, and now it's time to talk to the manager, Kevin Cash, before game two. And Kevin, why don't we talk about game one? That was a nail-biter. We know what happened in the end, but a lot of things happened to get it up to that point, starting with the job that Griffin Jacks did.
10: Yeah, he was really, really good, and that was so encouraging to see. You know, he's going to have another start or two left heading into the postseason, wherever we end up landing in this thing. But, I mean, got to be thrilled about Griffin Jacks. He's proven that he's healthy now, and he's got all of his pitch, the sequencing, and just nasty stuff throughout his five innings of work.
1: You don't want to put cart before horse, but you feel like there was a bullet dodged. You think of it in August when he was going to make the start in Seattle, came up with the elbow. And whenever you hear about elbow, that's a very scary thing. Does he look like the Jacks now before that elbow came up painful?
10: Yeah, I definitely feel that way because, you know, we're going into the game. I remember Seattle, that was a little bit of a mess there, a little bit of a fiasco trying to face, you know, get a new starter, ligament in it, opening the game. But our mind was on Griffin Jacks and how hard he had worked and built himself up. And now the elbow started barking a little bit, but very fortunate, you know, a couple weeks shut down, got him right back, and he seems like he's good good as new.
1: It's a long season. I mean, we've been doing this since, what, February, and okay, it turns out it was a month-long bump in the road, and boy, Griffin Jack certainly looked like he was back to normal. What about the defense overall for the Rays? You mentioned Chandler Dubé a couple of minutes ago. Cammy made a good play. What stood out for you?
10: Yeah, I mean, Cammy, that was a nice play he made on the Langoliers, but Chandler really stood out, and it was, you know, he made some of those plays look routine, but he got great jumps on balls all throughout the night, and some low-line drives that he was coming in on, going side to side. He has really turned himself into just a very good defensive outfielder that covers a ton of ground.
1: You've often told me that two of the guys that work the hardest are Chandler and Junior on their defense. And I've often said this to people about the, there's no cheat, especially on defense. There's nothing you can do other than put in the work. And who are the people that have helped those guys get better defensively?
10: Well, I go straight to Brady Williams with Cammy and Corey Dickerson with Chandler. And you watch them every single day. They are doing something out there. And they've gotten such a routine going that Chandler or Cammy will come out even on a 12 o'clock game and say, hey, I got to get out here and do something to get my body going. They get very routine oriented. But the way they teach it and the style of play that Cammy plays and Chandler, it's very meticulous. But when you're fortunate as a coach to have two guys at work like they do, because they show up every single day to get better.
1: And you can tell because it's been better from the beginning of the season. All right, Jack Perkins, 5 innings back in Sacramento, gave up 12 hits, 7 runs. What was different yesterday? It looked like a different pitcher.
10: Yeah, I mean, I don't know other than commanding the ball a little bit better. We did have some big at-bats against him in Sacramento, but he got in rhythm in here and we at the Trop, and we didn't have an answer for him. He really navigated through our lineup well. He covered a bunch of lefties and had plenty of, you know, between the cutter, the breaking ball, the changeup, and good fastballs, but ultimately he commanded the baseball and pitched ahead.
1: I didn't realize that Chandler could drive a ball the way he did to the wall. I know he said that's an accident. I forgot if he called it a happy accident, but nearly hit the thing out of the ballpark. But then the pressure he puts on once he gets to third base, and I don't know if that's what caused the pass ball or not, but it certainly could be a cause.
10: Yeah, anytime he's on base, he's going to put pressure on whoever's trying to make a play. But happy for Chandler. I called him Yordan Simpson when he got a hold of it, and he kind of stood there, and I was happy that he turned it on because that is not a guy that we want to get thrown out second base. But Butler made a nice play coming right off the wall. I think Chandler's kind of surprised himself a little bit, but exciting moment. And then our lone run comes off wild pitch, pass ball, whatever you want to call it. Sometimes you got to take it however you can get them.
1: Yep. And then the Rays offense went quiet for a while. The A's offense was quiet for a while. Take us through the inning with Ty Johnson. I know he gave up a couple of hits. He was getting to 2 strikes. It's a tough situation. It's his 4th game, but you're pushing him a little bit and seeing, is it like a test drive to see what he can do?
10: Yeah, a little bit. We are pushing him, and I thought he threw the ball better yesterday. I really did. I mean, he faced Bolt, got a base hit with 2 strikes. McNeil came up and handled it to put it first and third, and he was a pitch away from getting to 2 strikes with Langoliers right there and potentially punching him out with first and third, and then you never know what's going to happen at that point. Boozer's probably going to come in the game. He got just yanked the slider a little bit too far when he got ahead, but definitely a step in the right direction with the strikes throwing and the velocities that he was showing.
1: You mentioned Boozer. He got all 4 batters out, including the runner stranded at second base. How important was it for Kevin Kelly, not just to come in and get outs, but 3 straight swinging strikeouts?
10: Yeah, it was important. I mean, we did a good job of trying to rest KK a little bit in the Houston series. He'd been really worked on that entire road trip and felt like, let's do everything we can to freshen him up a little bit. He certainly looked fresh, had the changeup going, had the sinker going, and a ton of swing and miss.
1: It was fantastic. Baker did his thing in the 9th inning while the Rays threatened in the 7th, could not get the big hit. All you had to do, Kevin, was just send Junior up there. You know, he said after the game, things are meant to be. If the one goes out in the first that we all thought was a home run, he wouldn't have had to hit that one in the 9th, but it's just pretty amazing what he's doing.
10: It is. It's incredible what he's doing. And, you know, I think there's a little history between him and Alvarado. I think they're buddies from back home. Cammy got him 2 years ago in Sacramento. This year, Alvarado got a big punch out against him late in Sacramento, and now they come over here, and he ends up gets a ball that he can drive. And look, off the bat, I did not think that was getting out, but shame on me for doubting anything anytime Cammy puts a ball in the air.
1: 41 home runs for Junior, and now 2 walk-offs in a row. 2-1 Rays beat the A's. We'll come back, talk about game 2 after this on the Rays Radio Network.
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1: Back here to Tropicana Field, Rays and A's, game two of the series. And Kevin, Nick Martinez threw a complete game against the A's back when we were in Sacramento. What do you look for today? I think he only did it in about 100 pitches, too.
10: Yeah, I mean, look, be efficient again. Go out there. Nick has been so good for us. Get the changeup going. I think they're basically a pretty balanced lineup today with the right, left, back all the way down, 1-9. But Nick has been on a roll, some kind of roll he was on against the Braves in that noon game. It was smoking hot, but didn't bother him at all. He just filled up the strike zone, got the cutter going, and then some of those swing and miss changeups.
1: I want to ask you about Mark Kotze. This is a former teammate of yours. I know you're high on him as a manager. I think we all are. And the A's are playing some tough baseball these days. And some of the A's people were telling us that when we saw them back in Sacramento, that was like one of their lowest points of the year. But we're seeing them. They seem to be relishing in being September spoilers. Does that match up with what you know of Mark Kotze?
10: It makes a ton of sense. Mark Kotze was just a tremendous teammate to have, and older than me or more experienced than me, and being able to pick his brain, sitting on the bench in Fenway Park, learned a lot from him. I have so much respect for, you know, what he does and kind of what he's gone through. It's been a challenge here from Oakland to Sacramento, waiting on Vegas to come around, but he's got that team ready to play. They go out and compete every night.
1: Kevin, thank you as always.
10: All right, thank you.
1: Rays manager Kevin Cash, and back upstairs to Chris.
4: All right, thanks very much, Andy, and to the Rays skipper Kevin Cash, who you heard talk about Junior Caminero, who now has 22 home runs at Tropicana Field this year. 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We'll go to another break, though, here on the show. And when we come back, we'll have my conversation with Adam Berry, the Rays beat reporter for MLB.com. That is coming up right after this on the Rays Baseball Network.
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4: 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And I'm joined by Adam Berry, the Rays beat reporter for MLB.com. Adam, you were here for last night's game, and we appreciate you joining us. That was quite an ending.
28: Yeah, not really much of a game to that point when the 2 runs that had scored came on a wild pitch and a passed ball. You're kind of thinking about, all right, how's this going to end? And at a certain point, you realize, all right, the Rays are going into the ninth with a chance to walk off. And who's due up? Oh, it's Junior Caminero. Somebody who had never had a walk-off hit in the majors before Friday night, when, of course, he sends the Rays to the playoffs with his first career walk-off home run. Comes up, falls behind 0-2, gets a pitch out, what was it, 100 miles an hour on the other side of the plate. Uses just that incredible strength and bat speed to knock it down the right field line for his second walk-off homer of the homestand. So I think it's a little bit of an October preview for Junior. Just an incredible feat of strength and hitting by him, you know, sending the team to a victory that, you know, everyone's important this time of year. The Yankees can't seem to lose at this point. Those games matter just as much as those games against the Astros matter, just as much as the ones against the Red Sox will matter this weekend. So really encouraging win for the Rays and just yet another brilliant moment for Junior.
2: And it does feel like a two-horse race now for the American League MVP. Kind of has been for several months now. I'd say it's probably between Junior and Yordan Alvarez of the Houston Astros. But going back to what you said about October, Junior Caminero has played October baseball before, hasn't he?
28: Yes. He was not quite the same Junior Caminero that we know now. In fact, wasn't he? Was he wearing number one back then? You would remember that better than me, that he was number one because he was the number one prospect. That was just his line back then. He was a rookie. He was a part-time player. I think he was a pinch hitter and shortstop in his first postseason appearance. Can probably win some trivia bets with that one right there. But I go back to something Kevin Cash said in spring training. I thought about it Friday night. I thought about it again last night. It led my story on MLB.com last night as well. When Junior was going nuts in the World Baseball Classic for the Dominican Republic, you know, we were talking about it with Kevin Cash one quiet morning in Port Charlotte, as they all tend to be, and Cash just kind of laughs and says, we need to get that guy to the postseason. That's why. Last night. Friday night's why. This is a guy who's just made for big moments. He thrives off the electricity of it. He brings so much energy. I mean, I don't know what's more impressive, the home runs or the celebrations that he's had these last two times out. Shout out to Sarah Langs for the just incredible stat that it was the longest home run trot of the StatCast era that was uninterrupted by the home run or uninterrupted by the trot being in question. Classic Junior stuff. He brings so much energy to the team, to the ballpark. Like, that is the kind of thing you can't wait to see in October. But, like, these moments are going to find him in the playoffs, too. So, like, Cash has kind of phrased it lately that, like, it's a good thing he's getting tuned up for these moments right now. This is the kind of stuff that's going to find him. You know, it's not on a Tuesday night at the Trop against the A's. It's going to be in a bigger situation. But you can still feel the pressure. You can still feel the calmness and the poise in Junior himself. And once again, coming through in a huge moment for them.
2: And I'll tell you what, if he had started that home run walk or stroll at the beginning of this interview, he'd probably be somewhere between home plate and first base. But having said that, we waited to do this interview for a while because we're paying attention to the Yankees-Twins game, which as we speak is still 4-4 in the top of the 12th now. The Twins had a 2-0 lead in the ninth. Anthony Volpe tied it with a two-run double off the wall. So we'll see what happens. As of right now, though, the Rays do have a 3.5-game lead. But as Drew Rasmussen has said, you don't necessarily need to scoreboard watch.
28: Yeah, and I thought that was a really healthy attitude from him. Because it's funny, we were in the clubhouse for a little bit before team photo day earlier, and you could see the game was on TV and some guys were watching it. So the question came up in Rasmussen's pregame interview today, you know, do you scoreboard watch? You know, how do you kind of approach that? And Rasmussen just had this very mature stance, I thought, that, you know, he's tried to tell guys, like, of course you're going to watch and you're going to be curious, but if the Rays take care of their business, they don't need to worry about it. And that's the benefit of the position they put themselves in at this point, is that they are 3.5 games, and I don't know what it's going to be by the time this this interview airs. This game might still be going as we're watching it right now. The Rays are also going to have a hand in deciding it next week in Yankee Stadium. Their focus needs to be on what's happening in front of them, the games that they're playing, and then, you know, obviously taking it into that series when it comes. I think they've done a really good job of that. We've been talking about it really since they clinched, just the focus that they brought back to the ballpark the next day and the day after to sweep the Astros. They carried it into yesterday in the way that they were able to take care of the A's. Obviously, you want to carry it through the rest of this homestand because, again, these games matter. And as long as the Rays take care of business, they don't really need to worry about what the Yankees are doing until next week.
2: And I know that the Rays scored just two runs last night, but that had a lot to do with how well they threw the ball. And they're doing that really well so far. I mean, Griffin Jack's 5 scoreless innings. They got Nick Martinez going tonight. And then Drew Rasmussen goes Thursday. Freddy Peralta, you wrote about him in your newsletter. It seems like this starting rotation is really coming together.
28: It really has. That's a good word for it. It's come together, and everybody's kind of seems to be hitting their stride at the right time. You figure that would probably happen with Peralta, who, like you mentioned in the newsletter, wrote about seems to have found himself. A lot of people are going to say that the Rays have fixed him. It seems more like he's just kind of found the guy that he always was, and that guy was a top-of-the-rotation starter who you could probably feel pretty comfortable running out there in a playoff game, and that's what he looks like right now. Nick Martinez, we talk about it every time. He gives them a chance to win every single time he touches the mound. You'd feel comfortable with him in October in any scenario. And Drew Rasmussen's been as good as just about anybody this side of Cam Schlittler in the American League this season. So combine that with Jax. I thought that was another really important start for him last night, looking again like himself. His mechanics seem to be back in line with where they were before the injury that knocked him out for about a month. Ian Seymour, you know, turning into this kind of strikeout monster in this starting role. These guys are going to matter whatever role they play in October, so you want to see them head into the postseason healthy first and foremost, but also feeling good about themselves.
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28: And you know what? That Twins-Yankees game's still going as he gets the home plate. Which one ends first?
2: I'm not so sure. 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
2: And that will do it for us here on the Rays Radio pregame show. 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And guess what? The Yankees did lose that game to the Twins in walk-off fashion. Thanks, Minnesota. Rays lead up to 4. Let's see if they can make it 4.5. 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
23: 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Swing of a ball driven deep in the air to right. 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Gone! Welcome to the Rays, Liam Hicks. A two-out grand slam is the first granny for the Rays this year.
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23: Kelly in comes plateward, and a swing and a little looper. Back in second. It's going to drop base hit. Simpson rounding third. He's going to come home. There will be no throw. Jonathan Aranda does it again. His second walk-off this year, and the